0: Pieces of amplified sounds within the ear canal. The side effect, known as Ozempic ear, doctors say is caused by the loss of fat pads during weight loss. In finance, the Australian dollar buying 71.6 US cents.
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0: World number one Jannik Sinner is out of the French Open following the extreme heat in Paris. Craig Gabriel reports.
2: Jannik Sinner's loss shocked everyone, and to lose from such an advantage is amazing. That really epitomises the saying of snatching defeat from the jaws of victory. Sinner was 6-3, 6-2, 5-1, but just couldn't close it out as he suffered physically. Juan Manuel Sorondolo was just as stunned as everyone else as he scored his biggest win, 3-6, 2-6, 7-5, 6-1, 6-1. No issues for Aryna Sabalenka, Coco Gauff, Madison Keys and Victoria Mboko. Craig Gabriel, Paris.
0: St Kilda's Sam Flanders needed help from two trainers as he limped off in the second term with an Achilles injury in his side's 52-point loss to Hawthorn last night. Meantime, Neil Danaher was remembered at the match during a moment's silence following his death this week. And that's the latest in news and in sport.
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6: I'm Pat Gordon. The Great Ocean Road Coast and Parks Authority has provided an update on works to safely reopen beach access at Lockhart Gorge. Emma Clark has the story.
7: To return safe beach access, Gore Kappa says they'll do the required repairs and upgrades to the existing staircase, shift a section of the stairs away from the cliff face, and complete descaling of loose material on the cliffs. Descaling was recently completed at Gibson Steps to safely reopen them, and the authority says it is a proven approach to removing loose debris from cliff surfaces. Subject to planning approval, works will be complete and the site back open by October this year. Gore Kappa will also continue to develop long-term plans for the site, which may include replacing and relocating the staircase. Emma Clark, Ace Radio.
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11: Your four-day forecast for the Great South Coast. Partly cloudy today. A high chance of showers most likely later this afternoon and this evening, with light winds becoming northwesterly, 15 to 20 k's in the middle of the day. Showers tomorrow, a top of 16 degrees. Sunday, showers easing and windy, 14. And for Monday, showers a top of 14 degrees. Warrnambool and Port Fairy expecting a top of 17 today, 16 for Mortlake and Tarang.
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11: Currently, it's 13 degrees.
5: 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On 3AW and across Victoria, this is Tom Elliott.
2: 7 past 10, as I mentioned before the news, it's obvious to anybody with just a passing knowledge of economics what we have to do if we want to stop illicit tobacco in this country. It's got so bad that some of the big legitimate tobacco companies like Philip Morris are now saying we might pull out of Australia altogether. You know, there's no money to be made for us. We might as well just hand the entire tobacco market over to criminals.
12: Now, the obvious thing to do is to rethink the excise. And I have spoken about this before, but I'm bringing it up again because we now have an illicit tobacco commissioner. Her name is Amber Schweiter, and she denies this idea, this obvious idea that we should lower the excise. She says, quote unquote, our priorities should be strengthening consequences, maximising interagency capability, demand reduction, and centralising intelligence and data. Now, that's all gobbledygook to me. Look, when the criminals could smuggle in 10 containers of cigarettes, and even if half of them are intercepted by border force, and that very rarely happens, they still make enough money on the other half for the whole thing to be a worthwhile exercise for them. So we're never going to be able to stop the smuggling of the cigarettes. Even if we shut down every store that, I must say, openly sells the illegal cigarettes, how often do you see a sign that says cheap cigs? Well, cheap cigs means illegal cigs, otherwise how can they be cheap? But even if we shut all them down, there's gangs that will now deliver the cigarettes to your house via a courier. They'll say, you need 10 cartons, bang, here they are. And you'll pay, $10 a packet, 10 in a packet, up to 10 in a carton, that's $100 per carton. I mean, it's a very, very efficient market. And the reason it works is because we have put too much tax on the cigarettes. We made the legitimate ones too expensive. And the criminal gangs are now making more money from tobacco than they are from drugs. 133693, emails. Jane says, my husband is retired and he now does cricket umpiring in the summer and footy goal umpiring in the winter. Yeah, I do goal umpiring and I really enjoyed it. Jane says, he does get paid for each game, but it's not about the money. It's about the young people he speaks to and the collaboration with other men on weekly training nights. He loves it, says Jane. Well, that's good. On swearing, Therese says, when I was 16, I went to work in a winery. I learnt many words I hadn't known before. And Therese says, I ended up with a potty mouth. Yeah. And Nat says, if judges in children's court don't jail kids anymore, what's the point of having the judges in the first place? Well, it's a good point, Nat. And I had an email yesterday about a magistrate in the 80s who was anti-police and didn't want to jail criminals. And then one day he came home and his car had been torched in his front driveway. And that completely changed his attitude. He suddenly went much tougher on criminals. And I do wonder if some of these judges, if they were the victims of a firebombing, if it was their house or their car that was the subject of a carjacking or a home invasion, perhaps they might rethink their lack of desire to jail young offenders. David, good morning.
13: Good morning. How are you?
12: Yeah, good, David.
13: About 40 years ago, I worked with the Victims of Crime Assistance League, and the thing that it taught me is we spend all of our time, and your entire interview this morning, 99% of our time talking about the welfare of the criminal and how we're going to make him feel better and look after him. And as you said this morning, this victim of the fire has lost $3 million.
12: Yeah. Plus, people have lost their jobs. I mean, the people who work there won't be working there at the moment. So it's affected a lot of people.
13: But the concentration is never talking about that and how that criminal is going to restitute the poor guy who's lost $3 million and all these people who've lost their jobs. It's all about how we're going to make that criminal feel better. Mm. Let's not lock them up and make them feel any pain or punishment. I'm not overly keen on punishment, but there's got to be some incentive for him not to do it again or to fix up what they've done.
12: And David, you're right. Like, imagine if they said to those kids, right, you are now going to work at that liquor warehouse, repairing the damage and repainting. Like, you've got to turn up every day and you've got to look the people in the eye whose business you badly affected, and you're going to work for free. And if you don't do the work until it is done, then you go to jail. Like, that would be a good form of restitution, wouldn't it? You've actually got to sit there and every day confront the person whose business you've ruined, and you've got to work hard for no money to make it better. Now, I've only just thought of that, but I would have thought that would be a sentence for a 15 or a 16-year-old I think would make sense. And yet we don't do it. I mean, look, the kid in question, this is the 16-year-old who was in the children's court, I think it was yesterday, he's not allowed to communicate with his three co-offenders. He's had to delete all the social media apps from his phone. I mean, again, this is living in the dark ages. Anybody with a kid knows if they have a laptop, an iPad, a smartphone, if you take one device away, they can do everything they want to do on the other device. All the messaging apps and so forth are the same. So you can say, well, delete this from your phone, fine. If he's got another device, he'll just use that instead. And again, the judge urging the 16-year-old firebomber to earn an honest living. Well, if it's true that they get up to $20,000 for doing firebombing work, are they really going to turn around and say, you know what, I work for $12 an hour in a menswear shop on Saturday mornings? No, they won't. Steve, hello.
14: Yeah, good morning. How are you, Tom?
12: Yeah, good, Steve. Go ahead.
14: Yeah, just about retirement. You know, I'm 74, still working full-time. If you retire, I think you'll lose it because I know my father died at 61 after he retired at 60. My brother retired at 65. He was dead at 66. So keep working.
12: Yep, no, that's exactly what my father said to me. And it's funny, Steve, like I love making plans for the future. I have spreadsheets and things just so I know that there is a plan, and I've got notional retirement dates, and I like to see, you know, will I have enough money if I make this assumption about my superannuation and how much money I'll save while I'm still working. But the reality is, Steve, I don't think I will retire. Well, I might get sacked from here. I mean, that could happen any day, probably will one day soon, but hopefully I would find something else to do. Okay, let's go back to illicit tobacco. So I didn't realise we have a commissioner. She is the Illicit Tobacco and E-Cigarette Commissioner. Her job is to try and do something about the illicit tobacco market. Her name is Amber Shuaita. And she's told a Senate committee yesterday her views on tobacco excise haven't changed. That is, she doesn't think the excise should be cut. Now, look, you can put more people into border force and you could have better policing of shops that sell illegal cigarettes, and we could jail the firebombers. Oh, no, no, we don't do that, do we? Because they're underage. So anyway, let's just say we did jail them. It won't stop the illicit tobacco market because the profit margin is huge. Quite literally, the cigarettes that these gangs get from overseas cost them a couple of dollars a packet. They smuggle them into Australia most of the time in shipping containers. Some get intercepted, but most do not. Border Force at most checks 5 to 10% of shipping containers, so therefore there's 90 to 95% of containers that don't get checked. And they sell them for $10 to $12 to $15 a packet, whereas the ones with government tax on them sell for almost $60 a packet. There is a profit margin you could drive a truck through. Lowering the excise is the only way to try and fix it. Our next guest, Associate Professor in Criminology at Deakin University, Dr. James Martin. Good morning.
15: Morning, Tom.
12: Well, what do you think about this? I mean, to me, the problem has got so bad when legitimate tobacco companies say they're going to pull out of Australia and just leave the whole market to the criminal gangs. We've got to do something. And it seems to me that, you know, a big cut in the excise is about the only thing that might work. What do you think?
15: Yeah, I mean, I think that is an essential part of any solution to the problem we've got. The illicit tobacco market is absolutely massive in Australia now. We're talking a $7 billion market and growing, which means that expenditure on illicit tobacco is worth more than cannabis, cocaine, heroin and ecstasy combined. So, you know, it's absolutely massive. So lowering the tax is, I think, just a common sense, you know, really basic way of reducing the appeal of illicit tobacco. It's not like most of the consumers of tobacco want to be breaking the law, but with price differential as massive as it is, is now.
12: Well, that's right. I know a fairly wealthy retired businessman who's always been a heavy smoker, and he, about a year ago, shifted to the black market cigarettes because he just says, well, you know, he even buys them from the same shop that used to sell legitimate cigarettes. He says it's the same thing for a quarter of the price. Like, he just doesn't see why he should pay $60 when he can get it for $12 or $15.
15: That's right. So I think the price difference now, if you've got a pack-a-day habit and you want to buy legal cigarettes, you're looking at a yearly bill of around $15,000. Now, I don't know many people on any kind of income that, you know, has that kind of discretionary cash in their wallet. So it's a de facto form of prohibition. And we know with these very, very in-demand products, whether it's alcohol, whether it's cannabis, whatever you like, you cannot effectively suppress illicit markets of that size with that level of demand through enforcement alone.
12: Well, then, what do we have to say about the Illicit Tobacco and E-Cigarette Commissioner, Amber Shuaita? I mean, she says we should strengthen consequences, maximise interagency capability, to reduce demand, centralise intelligence. I mean, I'm sure all of those are worthy activities, but I just don't think, you know, even if all those things double, I don't think it's going to make this illicit market go away.
15: No, I agree. Yeah, I think it's... all of that stuff is necessary, and I think, sadly, the illicit market is so large now that increased enforcement will need to take place. But without diverting consumers back to the legal market, I think it's really just window dressing. And there is one other solution as well that isn't really being considered by government at the moment, and that is Australia's approach to other less harmful nicotine products. So things like vapes, nicotine pouches. Sweden this week became the first country in the world to hit the smoke-free threshold of 5% daily smoking. And they did it not through onerous taxes. Cigarettes are less than half the price there than they are here. They did it by increasing access to less harmful nicotine products, things like nicotine pouches and vapes.
12: But we've done the reverse. I mean, we've legally, you're only supposed to get a vape through a chemist. But, I mean, I don't think any of the people I see vaping go to a chemist to get them. I think they buy them illegally as well.
15: Yeah, that's right. Over 95% of all the vapes sold in the country now come from the illicit market. That by itself is a $1.6 billion illicit market. So, you know, it's absolutely massive. And I think it's really tilting at windmills at the moment, trying to rely on enforcement alone. And it puts police in a very uncomfortable position. It's not like there aren't, you know, a long list of other very serious crime problems that they're trying to deal with here. And expecting them to solve, you know, a complex social and health problem all by themselves is, I think, placing unreasonable demands upon them.
12: And finally, couldn't I don't know, the likes of the Illicit Tobacco Commissioner go and watch the movie or the old TV series of The Untouchables just to see how fruitless prohibition was in the US in the 20s and 30s?
15: Yeah, I think that's right. And look, you don't even need to go back that far in history. Canada had a big problem, not quite as big to be fair, with illicit tobacco back in the 1990s. And they implemented a more than 50% cut in their tobacco excise in response to try and divert people back to the legal market. And it was very, very successful. Within a few years, the illicit market had diminished rapidly in scale.
12: So there's a country which is a lot like Australia, as in large geographically, has a federal structure, speaks English, settled by, you know, founded by the UK, all that sort of thing. So, you know, we could learn from what the Canadians did back then.
15: Absolutely.
12: Yeah. All right. I didn't know that about Canada, but thank you. Dr. James Martin there, Associate Professor in Criminology at Deakin Uni. Well, we'll try and get the Illicit Tobacco Commissioner on the show next week. I don't know if she'll come on, but she's adamant that we cannot cut the excise and we have to keep them expensive and instead we have to crack down on the illegal activity. It's not going to work. We had a call earlier on the program today saying that police down in the Mornington Peninsula have been seen buying illicit cigarettes and smoking them. What hope have we got when the enforcement people are the ones also committing an illegal activity? Now, we just had an off-air word on the street from Graham. He says there's been a nose-to-tail accident at the left-hand lane of the Hume Highway just before the Craigieburn exit inbound. According to Graham, we'll check that out at the end of the program today. You could be in the running for a yearly prize. $60,000 towards a Mercedes of your choice, thanks to Mercedes-Benz Brighton, where you'll get $5,000 more for your trade-in, plus they'll hold the trade-in value until June the 30th. 133-693, calls and emails ahead. I want to go back to swearing. And after 11 o'clock, of course, time for, late on a Friday morning, Ask Us Anything at 20 past 10.
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12: 24 past 10, George has emailed us. He says, the fines for selling illicit tobacco in Victoria are... for individuals, $366,000 or 5 years in jail. Businesses can be fined more than $1.8 million. Why aren't the fines applied? Well, that's a good point. Patrick is upset with me. I referred to the suburb of Baldwin North earlier. He says it's North Baldwin. I always get confused because so many people say Baldwin North now. But yes, growing up, it was North Baldwin. And on etiquette in Parliament, Angus Taylor called Anthony Albanese an arrogant prick yesterday. Sharon correctly points out that Lydia Thorpe seems to be exempt from all rules of parliamentary etiquette. 133 693, visit amasom.com and tell your pricey telco where to go. Jim, good morning.
23: Good morning, Tom. Last night I was on the internet and guess what I saw for sale?
12: A tobacco product?
23: Tobacco products, cigarettes, illegal ones.
12: On eBay. Yeah.
23: For sale.
12: Well, this is the thing, Jim, early last year, probably a year ago, someone sent me a copy of a pamphlet or like a flyer that was in their letterbox saying, you know, cigarette delivery service. And they were illegal. And it was all wrapped up in the price. You could carton of cigarettes delivered to your house for like $100 or something. I mean, it was just ridiculous. Now, a few weeks ago, we had a caller who rang in about smashed bus stops all around Melbourne. It turns out a group of teenagers were using something like a heavy-duty slingshot or something to do it. Dino was the man who rang in about that. He joins us now. What have you seen this time, Dino?
24: G'day, Tom. Just a follow-up on the smashed glass shelters. They've actually started repairing the ones in Coburg. I think they got sick of repairing glass. They've replaced them with this steel mesh.
12: Yeah, a bit like Crimsafe.
24: Like a fly screen crib safe, it won't be fully weatherproof or windproof or rainproof, but I suppose it saves all that broken glass all the time because they're going to keep repeating themselves.
12: Well, you might be right, Dino. So thank you. Look, we'll treat that as word on the street. The weekly prize is the $1,000 voucher to spend at Imp Jewelry, and of course the yearly prize, $60,000 towards a Mercedes of your choice, thanks to Mercedes-Benz Brighton. Well, you get exceptional experience at every stage of Mercedes-Benz ownership. Well, there you go, all those smashed bus stop shelters. And this was north, south, east and west around Melbourne. Dozens, if not hundreds, of bus and tram stops. So we're going to get steel mesh. And the problem with that is, as Dino correctly points out, that the whole idea of glass, I think it's a hardened plastic, but is that it's sort of weatherproof. You know, the wind can't whistle through it. Well, we'll be losing that, but You know, it'll be ball bearing proof. Angelo, hello.
0: Oh, yes. Hi, Tom. How are you?
12: Yeah, good, Angelo.
0: So I think the issue with the tobacco is in Victoria. I went to the Gold Coast on a break and I forgot to buy some cigarettes to bring up there. And they closed about 70 shops there. They actually all had their doors down, all the tobacco places, and you could only buy them in Safeway or 7-Eleven. Anyway, when I got back, I told the guy where I buy them from, and he goes, Sydney, they've closed down about 100 and something, Adelaide as well. So why haven't they closed one in Victoria?
12: I don't know, but remember, this is a state where we thought that we could deal with machete crimes by having machete bins where, you know, and that didn't work either, did it?
0: No. Well, it's just ridiculous. Like, they can do it in every state but Victoria,
12: yeah.
0: Seriously.
12: Can I say to you, like, I was never a heavy smoker, but I did smoke until 25 years ago. And like you, I went on a holiday to New South Wales and I forgot to bring my preferred type of cigarettes and I couldn't find them. It was an unusual brand. And I stopped and that holiday, because I didn't smoke for about 8 or 9 days, I lost the habit and never smoked again.
0: Well, I wasn't going to – I actually started – I didn't smoke for the week, basically, because I refused to pay $50 for a packet of cigarettes, yeah. Where I pay $15 normally. So, but like I said, if they've closed 300 stores already, the government, yeah. You know, each state, why is Victoria just not doing it?
12: And so it's all about priorities. I mean, we on our statute books there are punishments, you know, hefty fines, jail time for individuals. The police could – if directed, just go into all these illegal tobacco shops. I mean, they're quite open and obvious, and confiscate the stock, confiscate the money that's there, arrest the person behind the counter. But for some reason, they don't. And I don't understand it. Look, the police make judgments about where they want to apply their efforts. Yeah, they have road blitzes, speed blitzes, drink driving, drug driving. They decide we will devote resources to this, and they have task forces. You know, against firebombings, for example. Maybe illegal tobacco should be next. And again, there is a model for this from the other states. And as we just heard as well, Canada in the 1990s had a terrible problem with illicit tobacco, and they cut their excise dramatically, and the illicit tobacco trade went away. So that's another country quite similar to Australia where they dealt with it. Peter, good morning.
3: Yeah, good morning, Tom. This is importation on a commercial scale, and for the life of me, I can't figure out how they managed to get this through all of the importation process. I reckon somebody must be getting a sling to look the other way.
12: Well, mate. Yes, that may well be the case. I mean, I don't want to say that, but Peter, it is also the case, we had a phone call on this program a couple of months ago from a guy who worked or used to work at the docks in the Port of Melbourne. And he said, look, there's thousands of containers coming in every day. They simply do not have the personnel to open every single one, to look in it, to poke around, to see what's there. So they use intelligence to say, you know, this one's from a dodgy source, this might have illicit tobacco. But at best they check 5 to 10% of containers. And there are only so many hours in the day and only so many border force people who can do it. So the criminals know this, and that's why so much tobacco is successfully and illegally imported into this country. It is 10:30, news headlines now with Madeleine Burke. Madeleine, good morning.
4: Good morning, Tom. Opposition leader Angus Taylor says he stands by calling the Prime Minister and, can I say it?
12: Well, I've said it about 10 times this morning, so why not?
4: Arrogant prick. Arguing he's reflecting community sentiment, Mr. Taylor slammed Albo during a fiery question time over his changes to the tax system yesterday, this legislation introduced to adjust capital gains and negative gearing. Despite widespread backlash, Mr. Taylor says this morning he's just expressing what he's hearing every day when he's speaking with small business owners and farmers. I wonder if they're using those exact words.
12: Well, they possibly a fair few worse words, judging by some of the texts and emails I'm receiving. We're going to speak to wordsmith Kel Richards in a few minutes' time. I mean, is that phrase that you've just so beautifully said, is that a swear word in today's society?
4: An Australian cave diver on his way to central Laos to assist a high-stakes mission to rescue a group of villagers trapped inside a flooded cave Five of the seven miners were found alive more than a week after becoming trapped. An Adelaide diver is helping in the operation to extract the men from the flooded underground passage. And Olympic canoeist Jessica Fox is preparing to return to international competition for the first time since having a tumour removed last year. She'll be competing in Slovenia this weekend. Those stories and more in the news at 11.
12: Thank you, Madeline. 133693, mornings at 3aw.com.au. Swearing in a moment. Now, without reciting too many swear words, what is a swear word these days and what is not? And here's what Angus Taylor said to Anthony Albanese in the Parliament during question time yesterday. Is that swearing or is that just a normal phrase we use for someone we don't like? Kel Richards, who's written several books on language, will be joining us in a moment. Your calls as well at 27 to 11.
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3: It is 23 to 11. What is swearing in modern day Australia? Neither of my parents really swore. I mean, my dad did if, you know, he hurt himself or whatever, but he didn't pepper his speech with swear words. And my mother, being an English teacher, didn't either. For her, bugger was about as far as it went. But on smoking, Bluey has emailed us. Bluey says, I recently attended a meeting in country Victoria. 20 people were there. Of the 20, 14 were smokers. I asked them where they bought their cigarettes and all 14 said the cheap non-licensed shops, as in illegal cigarettes. Jack, good morning.
4: Good morning, Todd. Listen, mate, I honestly believe whether we need to have a referendum into this or whatever's required to get this over the line, but let's bring in public caning, six of the best on the bum, and that would sort most young fellas out.
3: Darren James on Sunday morning every week says that. He says he wants to host public whippings in Federation Square and he'll have the microphone and people will buy tickets to come and watch it.
4: Well, I think that's not a bad idea, and maybe allow the victim to unleash their caning on the bum, or allow one of their friends to give them six of the best on the bum.
3: Are you old enough to have been caned or given the strap at school?
4: Well, Todd, yes, I'm about to turn 62, and I still remember a graphics teacher at Mitcham Tech used to make us bend over and touch our toes, and he'd jump off a chair and hit us with a set square. And it was the fear of him hitting us with a set square while we were touching our toes on the bum, which was never really that hard.
3: And so he sort of got a bit more momentum by leaping off the chair.
4: Well, I don't know whether he hit us any harder. It was more the fact that he was jumping off the chair was quite scary.
3: Yes, okay. Yes, bend over and touch your toes. That was the standard punishment in our family. I remember my father saying that, and he would do it in public places. So if we misbehaved, say, I don't know, at a restaurant or something, he would smack us in front of all the other restaurant patrons. Okay, what is swearing these days? Angus Taylor, as you've heard many times this morning, referred to the Prime Minister in Question Time yesterday as an arrogant prick. Our next guest has written seven books on language. His website, Auswords, that's ozwords.com.au. Kel Richards, good morning.
5: Good morning, Tom.
3: Well, there used to be laws against swearing on the radio. I don't think there are anymore. I think there was some decision in some court years ago that said swearing is now so commonplace, no one's really offended by it. But I don't do it, generally speaking. Did Angus Taylor cross a line in federal parliament yesterday?
5: The question of what is parliamentary and unparliamentary language depends on who the speaker is in the chair at the time. So he didn't let Milton Dick make a ruling. There was an objection from Tony Burke and he immediately went through the language. So he was being careful. I was disappointed because I think our society has become a more profane, cruder, more vulgar society over the last few decades. Mm. People forget how much more civilized our language once was. When I was a young announcer working in country radio, there was a mobile breast clinic that came to the town, and we sat down as announcers and had a debate. Can we say the word breast on radio? I mean, that seems ridiculous these days, but we were once much more sensitive than we are. That sensitivity is gone. There's a hard kind of callous. Bear in mind that what profanity is, it's aggression. So our society has become verbally far more aggressive. And we need to ask what's going on and whether we're moving in the right direction.
3: Yeah, I haven't seen the footage, but apparently after Hawthorn's win over St Kilda last night, Nick Watson, who had a goal disallowed, gave a post-match interview and he swore several times. Because I haven't seen it, I don't know if he was being aggressive or not, but that was just went to air and was on television and no one seemed to care very much.
5: Which is sad. I mean, I'm sure you find that sad. We come from a generation which you expected when you're in public to be a bit civilised and to respect people. My late father-in-law would, when there were women or children around, turn the word bloody into jolly. Oh, that's no jolly good. In other words, it was a sensitivity to other people. In fact, in the old days in shearing sheds, there was an expression that a shearer would call out, ducks on the pond, if a woman walked into the shed.
6: Yes.
5: And it was a signal to stop swearing. Where is our awareness of other people gone to?
6: Yeah, and also I had an English teacher at school in year nine, so I would have been, I don't know, 14 or something, and he said, look, English has more words than most languages do. It's much bigger than, say, German or French, and there are infinite ways to express yourself. You don't need to swear.
5: And that's one of the points I've made often. If you listen to the way these expletives are used, they are used in a meaningless way. The F word, which is now in every movie multiple times, is used just as what is called an emphasizer by linguists. So it means nothing. It just means I'm angry about this or I mean this a lot. When you're using words that are empty of meaning, your language has become impoverished. Your vocabulary has shrunken and you're not using the English language as richly as it could be used.
6: Yeah, because one of the things going back to what is said in Parliament

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2: Warm, wet lettuce leaf or something like that. And you know, people remember that and thought he was very clever with his use of words.
3: Yes, and people quite often recall bananas and all kinds of things. That was inventive. Look, you're right about English. There are at least a million words in the English language. We can't know for sure. It's actually uncountable. But it's, if you look at the really big dictionaries, the Oxford and the Merriam-Webster, then there's certainly that many words in the English language. And our language is meant to be richer. Years ago, Reader's Digest used to run a feature called Improve Your Word Power. Now, that's what's happened. People don't have word power anymore. Yeah. We've given up on that. Now, look, I hope I'm not being unkind, because teachers are nice people. But the education system as a system and the people who write the curricula have let us down. They have impoverished the way English is taught. The result is the language used by kids is now impoverished. There's a whole generation that doesn't know it's possible to express yourself in a better way.
2: Well, maybe they've been taking the English language from George Orwell's novel 1984 to heart, and a superlative is like something is double plus ungood, and that's all they can do.
3: Yes. Well, I mean, we talk about Orwellian language. In 1984, the Department of War is called the Department of Peace.
2: That's right.
3: If you look at the most recent rulings in Giggle versus Tickle, a man is called a woman. That is exactly out of Orwell. Yeah. That is 1984 come to life.
2: No doubt. And we had Sal Grover on the program yesterday talking about that very thing, how the Sex Discrimination Commissioner, Dr. Anna Cody, says trans women who are biologically male can be discriminated against for being potentially pregnant. That's just ridiculous.
3: Yes.
2: All right, well, it's a dark age. Kel, thank you for your time.
3: Okay, can I just say, let's all try to do better. Let's make our language a bit richer and a bit more colourful and a bit more interesting.
2: That's right, Kel Richards there. You can find out, see a lot of his good work, ozwords.com.au. But he's right, like, you don't have to say, oh, it was effing good, or I ran effing fast, or whatever. There's lots and lots of other ways to say that something was difficult, something went fast, something went well. 133693, mornings at 3aw.com.au. I will admit, sometimes I utter a swear word when I see my team kick the ball into the middle of the ground and turn it over at 10:45.
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6: It is 11:11 now. We've got a word on the street update from Tuesday. Paul called us. He noticed in a laneway along George Street in South Melbourne that workers were sort of erecting a rectangular obelisk. Well, it's been confirmed that A, $26,000 was spent buying and erecting this obelisk, and B, it is part of a sort of public art display, and they want to make the laneway in question a destination laneway, and the obelisk is by renowned Australian artist Johnny Nisha. Well, I don't know, it's an otherwise unremarkable laneway, but it now has a sort of a gold and white obelisk about 4 feet high standing there, so maybe people will go and watch it. I think it's attempting to channel 2001 A Space Odyssey when there was an obelisk on the moon, and an obelisk around Jupiter, and all sorts of weird psychedelic things happened. Maybe it'll happen in South Melbourne. Good on you, Paul. You are in the running for the weekly prize, the $1,000 voucher to spend at Imp Jewelry. Then, of course, there's the yearly prize, $60,000 towards a Mercedes of your choice, thanks to Mercedes-Benz Brighton. Weather now for Roth Newton's 20% off lounge suite sale, 20% off Lazy Boy IMG and Australian made. It's now 15 degrees, just 1 degree off our forecast top of 16. John, hello.
7: G'day, Tom. How you going, mate?
6: Yeah, good, John.
7: You were saying before about the worst thing your mum said was bugger. Well, you know, for me, personally, it's the worst word of the lot.
6: Is it really? I mean, I know it has connotations.
7: Because buggery. Mm. What's buggery?
6: Well, you know? Yes, I know what it is.
7: With children and whatnot. And if you say to somebody, "Oh, go to buggery," or "go to," or "bugger off," well, that's to me, it's worse.
6: No, I take your point. Anyway. I think, and we might check this out with Professor Kate Burrows next week. But I'm pretty sure you're right. Bugger has that meaning to do with homosexuality, but I think it sort of grew out of bother because the word sounds similar. I might be wrong. But yes, John, I mean, beauty is in the eye of the beholder. In this case, the insult is in the eye of the person receiving it, and you don't like it, and it does have the meaning you're alluding to. Peter, good morning.
8: Good morning to you, Tom. Listen to you all the time, mate. Fantastic.
6: Oh, thank you.
8: Now, I was thinking about just your couple points on your manual labour. I'm 62. I've been a bricklayer all my life. Absolutely, thoroughly have enjoyed it all my life. My wife and I still drive down the street, and if I did that job 20, 30 years ago, I built that. So I
6: really?
8: Know whatever I've done, it's still going to be sitting there in 100 years' time.
6: So if you see, say, a brick fence and you know, put up your string and everything and it's all still straight and so forth, that makes you feel proud?
8: Oh, yes, it sure does, because I just know it's going to be still sitting there in about 100 years plus.
6: What, there's a machine, there's a company that's on the stock market that they've built a machine that does bricklaying. Do you think it's the sort of job that machines might do one day?
8: No, too hard to set up. When with all these townhouses now,
6: yes,
8: and little corners and what have you, would have been good back before they started the concrete prefabricated factories, a big long straight
6: yes.
8: wall, and just could have kept feeding it. But just with the units. But, yeah, the other point is too, I suppose, sorry to go away from that, but just with all these fire bombings and what have you, couple points is, where's their mum and dad's? To a certain degree, yeah. Do they show up to court when they go to court? Or
6: yeah, they do. Look, one of the firebombers that we've been talking about over the past week apparently called his mum and said, can you go and collect my money, you know, the $20,000? So, yeah.
8: Oh, my goodness.
6: Yeah. All right, Peter. Well, look, look, some of these kids probably don't live at home and might be wards of the state, if we use that term. But, yeah, I mean, at least one of them did have parents. And I think the one in court yesterday, parents or a parent might have been present as well. You'd have to think, what do they think of their beloved young one who's in court for firebombing someone's business? And, again, the damage to the liquor business, I think it's called Liquor 80 or something, it was originally estimated at about $1 million. I've read that it's north of $3 million now. Thank you for the call, Peter. Andrea, hello.
9: Hi. As a teacher, if I heard a swear word, I would stop everything, and we'd do 10 or 20 words that meant the same thing to improve their language, to
6: right.
9: Took away them saying swear words or whatever in the classroom.
6: So what age children did you teach?
9: Primary school.
6: What, do you have little kids swearing?
9: Of course, yes. Yeah. They, you know, it's because it's become so commonplace, we've lost our ability to speak in language. And at my table at home with my children, who are now 42 down to 26, we would do word of the week. So someone would pick a word out of the dictionary, we would explain what it meant, it'd go up on our blackboard, and we had to use it in conversation through the week.
6: Weren't you sick of being a teacher during the day? You wanted to do it at home as well?
9: I love it, every minute of it. And one of my sons went on to do linguistics under Kate Burridge.
6: Oh, well, there you go. Well, that's what a fabulous anecdote that is. There you go. Well, Kate Burridge will be with us on Thursday next week, and she's a professor of linguistics at Monash University. She has spoken about swearing before and says it's not a new thing, that humans in all languages have always sworn, and it's always to do about sexual acts and you know, bodily functions and things like that. So there's nothing new about it. But, well, I would argue since I've been an adult, it's become far more common. And little kids doing it. And the only reason they're doing it is because they hear adults doing it around them. Thank you, Andrea. 133-693 at 5 to 11.
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6: The 11 o'clock news is coming up in a moment with Madeline Burke, but Ralphie, you were at the footy last night?
24: At home, Tom. Wife counted how many times the F-bomb come out. 103 times before half-time. I had to go to bed. I think Ross Lyon's got to go. Sorry.
6: You're a St Kilda supporter?
24: Mad St Kilda. Absolutely mad for being... Worst team in the AFL.
6: Well, I don't know about that. I barrack for a team which is below you on the ladder. But, yeah, look, Ross has a very predictable game style. And I'd actually tipped St Kilda to upset Hawthorn last night. It was fairly clear by halftime that wasn't going to happen. They hadn't kicked a goal. Not one goal by halftime. Five behinds only. Yeah, long-suffering Saints supporters. Anyway, 11 o'clock news in a moment. After the news, it is late on a Friday morning. Time for Ask Us Anything. 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
20: Start your day slow with a barista-made coffee without leaving the house. 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Good morning, I'm Madeline Burke. Heads have rolled at auditing giant KPMG, a fresh whistleblower investigation forcing the CEO to hand in his resignation. The company released a statement this morning confirming the departure of CEO Andrew Yates and another senior partner, Julian McPherson, over another incident where confidential client data was allegedly used to win business contracts. The company has apologised to the whistleblower and their clients, saying their first investigation was not adequate. Opposition leader Angus Taylor says he stands by calling the Prime Minister an arrogant prick, arguing he's reflecting community sentiment. Mr Taylor slammed Anthony Albanese during a fiery question time over his changes to the tax system, legislation being introduced to adjust capital gains and negative gearing despite backlash. Mr Taylor says the PM is failing to recognise he's made a mistake.
25: I'm just expressing what I hear every single day when I'm out talking to small business people and farmers around the country. And frankly, the language they use is often a hell of a lot more colourful than the language I used in the parliament yesterday.
20: Ratepayers in the Port Phillip Council area have paid $26,000 for what locals describe simply as a rectangular sculpture dressed up and installed as public art. Council says it's money well spent, with the artwork part of the ongoing revitalisation of the South Melbourne and Fisherman's Bend precinct. The rectangle obelisk is in George Street near Montague Street in South Melbourne. An Australian cave diver is on his way to central Laos to assist a high-stakes mission to rescue a group of villagers trapped inside a flooded cave. Five of the seven miners were found alive more than a week after becoming trapped. Adelaide diver Josh Richards is helping in the operation to extract the men from the flooded underground passage. The consumer watchdog is for the first time taking an online marketplace to the federal court over alleged product safety failures. The ACCC alleges Amazon Australia sold a backpack designed for children that included a light-up unicorn toy powered by a button battery. Chair Katrina Lowe says this product failed to comply with mandatory warning labels, which is in contravention of Australian consumer law.
26: Button batteries
0: are extremely dangerous to children if swallowed. They can become stuck in a child's throat and result in serious lifelong injuries.
1: Police are investigating the theft of more than 100 prized merino sheep from a property in the state's northeast. The stock disappeared from a farm in the Barjack district between Benalla and Mansfield. In finance, your Lords is up 69 points. The Australian dollar buying 71.6 US cents.
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1: Western Bulldogs coach Luke Beveridge says Cody Waitman is no certainty to play next weekend as the club continue to take a cautious approach with his return. Waitman is on the cusp of making a long-awaited return after 20 months on the sidelines. It was hoped he would make his return against Collingwood tomorrow night, but the club has decided against it. Bevo says it's a case of wait and see.
3: But he did have a big session last Saturday and that was a bit of a test for him, and he's come through that all right. But we feel like he's over the challenge of what he's been through with the surgery.
1: That's the latest news and sport.
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27: I'm Pat Gordon. The Apple TV series that was partly filmed in Warrnambool last year has had its release date announced. Last Scene follows a police dispatcher who intercepts a distress call he believes to be his missing daughter. It'll debut on Apple TV on September 9 and stars Aussie award-winning actor Patrick Bramall. Briefly in sport, a blockbuster Hampton League Live match of the day will highlight round 7 tomorrow. Terang Mortlake welcome reigning premiers North Warrnambool for a top of the ladder clash. Both sides are undefeated through the opening 6 rounds. And that's local news.
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33: Your four-day forecast for the Great South Coast. Partly cloudy today. A high chance of showers most likely later this afternoon and this evening, with light winds becoming northwesterly, 15 to 20 k's in the middle of the day. Showers tomorrow, a top of 16 degrees. Sunday, showers easing and windy, 14. And for Monday, showers a top of 14 degrees. Warrnambool and Port Fairy expecting a top of 17 today, 16 for Mortlake and Terang.
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33: Currently, it's 13 degrees.
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6: 7 past 11, ask us anything in a moment. 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Speaking of emails, Julie says, I recently watched the Kylie Minogue documentary, which I enjoyed. However, she says, Jason Donovan was terrible. He kept saying the F word during the whole interview. He was trying to look cool and hip, but he just came across as a fool. Yeah, my wife loved the Kylie documentary. What's really, what is it, three parts or something? She tried to get me to watch it, but the weird thing is a guy I went to school with took her out back in the day. So we knew her as a girl who lived up the road, and I wouldn't have believed back then she'd become this global superstar, but she has. Naomi says, my year eight twins are reading a book for English and the F word is used very frequently. Naomi says, if young children are studying this, it normalises swearing. I agree, Naomi. And Marius says, Tom, your dad did swear. He's famous for saying pig's ass. Well, Marius, Dad actually didn't say that. That was Steve Vizard, the comedian, acting as my father. And Steve Vizard actually did this with Darren Hinch. He used to be on this station. Darren never said shame, shame, shame, but Steve Vizard, acting as Darren Hinch, did.
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6: All right, it is now 11:09. Ask us anything on a Friday morning. 133-693. Judy, you're first. Go ahead.
10: Oh, hello, Tom. I love listening to you.
6: Oh, thank you.
10: Now, this sounds a bit funny or crazy. You know when you sneeze, you know, a tissue, you know, why do most people, and I do it, I have one sneeze and then it ends up being three sneezes.
6: Yes, I agree. I'm a 2 to 3 sneeze, occasionally 4 times. Well, look, Judy, I did look at this because I suffer from hay fever and I find the months of October and November painful. I mean, the reason you sneeze is your body is trying, or your nasal passages is trying to clear stuff out, dust, pollen, mucus, whatever. And I guess what happens is that sometimes one sneeze isn't enough. I've once sneezed 4 or 5 times in a row. So I think it's just your body saying, until we get rid of whatever it is that is bothering us here, we're going to keep sneezing. And there's a thing about 20% of people, and I'm one of them, where if you look at the light, it helps bring on a sneeze. Now, I had always thought everybody was like that, and there's a word for it, but it turns out only some people are. So, Judy, if you look up at the sky or look at a light, does it bring the sneeze on?
10: No, not particularly.
6: As I said, 20% of people get it, and about 80 don't. And I'm one of the 20 that does. But isn't it funny when you have something like that? It's the wrong word. Suffer from something like that, you assume everybody's the same, but they're not. If anybody can remember the word that links sneezing with light, it's not photonic. It starts with N. Anyway, I'll find it out. Gary, hello.
11: Good morning, boys. The house numbers, the street numbers, it's every second. It's like either 246 or 135. Why is that?
6: Yeah, well, I can answer that. So in Australia, it's common for, if you can imagine the numbers of houses or buildings, to crisscross along the road. So you've got 1 on one side, 2 on the other side, 3 back on the other side, 4. So it's 2, 4, 6, 8 down one side and 1, 3, 5, 7, 9 down the other. A lot of countries are not like that. They simply run all the numbers one way, one side of the street, and then they run them back the other way, the other side, which I find confusing, but apparently we are the unusual ones like that, Gary.
11: But what's the reason?
6: That's a good question. I guess I've given you the what, but not the why. I don't know. I'll find out. To me, it makes sense though. But yeah, it's like I was remembering the CBD. The north side of every street has even numbers, and the south. This is on the streets that run east west. So if you walk up Collins Street, the north side of Collins Street, the number is always even. The south side of Collins Street, they're odd. And I'm pretty sure it's the same on Bourke Street and Lonsdale and La Trobe and so on. Ian, hello.
12: G'day, Tom. When you approach a pedestrian crossing and push the button, why is there a delay, and is the delay the same at every pedestrian crossing?
6: I asked this question of the CEO of the City of Melbourne years ago. In the City of Melbourne, all the pedestrian lights, all the major ones, are on a fixed cycle. So whether you press the button or not makes absolutely no difference. However, there are smaller crossings, sometimes in unusual places, where they will only work if you push the button. But the vast bulk of pedestrian crossings at major intersections are automated, so the buttons actually don't do anything.
12: Really?
6: Yeah, really. I know people don't want to hear that, but that's what I was told.
12: Yeah, no, I think you better check
6: it. Check that. No, well, thanks, if you think about it, though, but the number of times, like, for example, there's an intersection I drive across a lot. It's Langridge Street where it hits Hoddle Street. And the cycle is always 3 minutes. So if I'm trying to cross Hoddle Street and I miss it, it's 3 minutes always until the next time that the light turns green. It doesn't matter if there are pedestrians there or not. It's just a set cycle. Thank you, Ian. Cookie, hello.
0: Morning, Tom. Tom, this is probably pretty medical. Don't know if it's going to be in your alley, but when Neil Danaher talked about first getting the MND, he said that he noticed it, that his fingers had gone numb. He was having trouble putting the washing out. What is the difference between that and carpal tunnel where you get numbness in the fingers?
6: Yeah. Well, I can't answer that because I haven't suffered from it. I'm not an expert, although I have a bulging disc in my neck. I've had it for 25 years and I have patches of numbness down my right arm, and I only developed it in about the year 2000. And I do know that my handwriting got noticeably worse as a result. I just don't have the fine motor control in my right hand anymore. Well, it's not nearly as bad as obviously what Neil Danaher suffered from, but I don't know much about carpal tunnel syndrome, Cookie, but someone listening will. 133 693. Now, Gary rang before wanting to understand why we number houses the way that we do, you know, all evens on one side, all odds on the other. Bill, good morning.
2: Morning, Tom. Many years ago, a boss of mine told me all numbers run away from the city, so it's to do with the numbers running away from the city, that the highest number of streets... Sorry, the highest number of the houses on the streets...
6: That's true, but... But I suppose it doesn't explain why we go one on one side, two on the other, three back on that side, four back on the other side. Like that, because I've been to cities in the world where they run all the numbers consecutively up one side of the street and then it turns around at the end. And I find that confusing, but that they think that's quite normal.
2: Numbers 640, then you're going to have 640 somewhere around the same area.
6: Yeah, no, I'm not being clear here. What I'm saying is that if in some countries I've been to, you know, the houses on one side of a street, 1, 2, 3, 4, 5, 6, 7, 8, 9, 10, and then down the other side of the street, 11, 12, 13, 14, 15, 16, 17, 18, 19, 20, and we don't do that. I'm not sure if there's any rhyme or reason or logic to it. Alan, hello.
3: Hello there. How are you?
6: Good, Alan.
3: Yeah, the numbers I feel is the odd numbers one side, even numbers the other. It's very easy for taxi drivers or emergency services to get to straight to the point.
6: Yes.
3: If this drive up left-hand side's odd numbers, righto, well, it's number one to one there, righto. We've got to go about eight houses up, George.
6: Yeah. No? Well, look, I agree. To me, it makes sense, but I have been to places, Alan, where they don't do it like that. And, you know, I guess what you used to always makes sense. Thank you. But I think you're right. Kate, good morning.
9: Hi, Tom. Got a question regarding the ratings. If your house has five radios and you have them on at all the same time, do you get five clicks for that?
6: Yes and no. So, and it's complicated, and they've changed the way in the last few years they do the ratings. So, in the old days, you would be given a paper diary, like an actual booklet. And you would just have to, you as an individual, what you listen to at all times during the day, or you might have listened to nothing sometime of the day. So it wouldn't matter how many radios you had on, because you're only listening to what you listen to. However, do you listen via the app, Kate?
9: Sometimes.
6: Yep. Let's say you had five devices with the app open in your house and it's just you there, but you've got your phone and your computer and... I don't know, Echo and just different devices all playing the 3AW app, that would count as five listeners, because we would just simply see that it looks like five devices are switched on that it appears that five people must be listening. Like, why would one person switch on five things? But if you had five versions of the app on in your house, I think that would count as five versions of you listening to us. So maybe you could do that for us, Kate. That'd be good. But yeah, the app is interesting, as well as being a much better way to listen to AM radio, which is notoriously scratchy over the air and affected by trams and power lines and things like that. The app allows us to get a much better idea every day of what you like, what you don't like, what causes you to switch on, what causes you to switch off. Whereas the old system, where eight times a year we just wait for, you know, a handful of paper diaries to come in and we get a small sample of people, that's a lot more rudimentary. 1-3693-mornings@3aw.com.au. 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
6: 21 past 11, Song of the Week not far away. And let's just say it concerns remarks made earlier in the week by comedian Andy Lee. 133-693 is the number to call. 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
19: Hey, good morning, Tom. You were saying that if we listen to you on the app, you pick up the data. If we listen to you on the digital radio, does that still work the same way for you?
6: I don't think so. So if you listen on an AM or digital AM radio, no, it doesn't. In that case, unless you had a survey book in your hand, we have no way of telling that you're listening. Whereas the app we do, because you have to log in, and that way every time you switch it on, we know that you have switched it on.
19: Okay, Okay, got it. Thanks, mate.
6: Okay, thank you. Robert, good morning.
8: G'day, Tom. Love your show, and I love you, mate. You're a good commentator. But I've got a question for you, and I'm not having a go at you, but why do you stutter when you answer questions when everyone asks you something? Like, you'll say, I, or what, and you're like, I don't know. Is it something that that's just natural to you, or...?
6: I had a slight stutter when I was young, and I did public speaking and debating and things to try and get over it, but it still comes out sometimes. But it's usually, Robert, that I'm trying to think of what I need to say, and I have to do all this in real time, remember, like I'm, you know, talking for 3.5 hours here. And so when I answer your call, remember, I don't know what you're going to ask me until you actually ask it. Like, I just don't know. So it's my brain catching up with my mouth. That's all I can say. My mouth, you could say, creating time for my brain to catch up. But, yeah, it's something I'm aware of. Thank you. Helen, good morning.
20: Good morning, Tom. Love the show.
6: Thank you.
20: I just have a question. Why is it that it happened when we were kids, but we do it now, when we're giving children eggs to eat, we say, come on, you have to eat your googie egg.
6: Googie eggs.
20: Why is it called a googie egg?
6: I suppose it's... Is onomatopoeia the right word? No, maybe not. That's not quite right. But we create words and sounds for children to help make it more palatable for them. But, yeah, why isn't it called a googie? You're right, Helen. I mean, we always called them googie eggs growing up. And if we, you know, it was quite common to have a boiled egg for breakfast and still is, I suppose. Googie eggs. I'll put that to our linguist, Professor Kate Burrows, next Thursday, Helen. Robin, good morning.
21: G'day, Tom. Listen up. Mine's a bit of a two-part question. The first part is when they refer to, in you know, various documentaries, as a time period being BC, before Christ, how can it be before Christ if Christ hasn't been born? And the second part is when did year one commence? That makes sense.
6: Yeah, that's a good question. And I have read the answer before. Now I can't think about it because it seemed to me if before Christ, obviously before Christ was born, they didn't call it BC. That occurred much later on because they didn't know Christ was going to be born. And then the Romans had a very sophisticated way of keeping time and calendars and so forth. So we're very confident about when things happened. But see, AD, well, we used to say it meant after death, but it means Anno Domini, in the year of our Lord. So I think we know Christ's birth date, but it's not precise. Like, we don't know for certain that it was the 25th of December, you know, year zero. Look, I'll take some advice on that, Robin. I don't know if you were, there's some fascinating things. Right up until well into the 20th century, you know, the Russians used a different calendar to the rest of Europe. And that is why you might remember a Sean Connery movie called The Hunt for Red October. Because in the Russian calendar, the revolution occurred in late October of 1917. But in the Western calendars used by other countries, it's November. So if you read a Western textbook about the Russian Revolution, it will talk about the revolution taking place in early November. But a Russian textbook talking about the same things will give the date as late October. And this was right up until, I think, in the 1920s. They had a different calendar. Judy, good morning.
22: Is that me?
6: Yes, go ahead.
22: Okay. I've got a humdinger for you. My youngest son, big smarty pants, told me that when he was 16, he told me that our thoughts are actual energy waves. They're physical energy. And they, once you think it, it goes out into the never never until someone else picks it up.
6: Well, I mean, there are different views on this. There is a view that if you think of something that in a separate universe, it becomes true. And science fiction authors have written about this. Robert Heinlein wrote a book called The Number of the Beast back in 1980, where every fictional universe, like the Land of Oz, for example, actually exists. And so thinking of it makes it real. Or there's a great show on, I think it was either Amazon, called The Man in the High Castle, and it's about an alternative World War II where Nazi Germany and Imperial Japan won. but they find a link to our universe where the Nazis and the Japanese lost. And so the idea is that if you think of something, it actually comes true. Now, that means there must be billions upon billions of universes out there, and this is only a theory. It is not necessarily real. And yes, our brains do produce, or you can measure brain waves and so forth. So in that sense, thoughts are real. But it's largely a theoretical sort of a real, Judy. Thank you.
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10: Would you hold it against me?
12: I don't know what to say. 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
23: You know why singers sing, Tom? So you don't have to.
30: Yeah, I'm terrible at singing as well, Tom.
6: Earlier in the week, we talked about wedding vows. Comedian Andy Lee is getting married soon to his fiancée, Rebecca Harding. However, he's going to not include the word forever. He's sort of saying, look, if Beck decides later on she wants to meet a better model of man and wants to get rid of me, Andy Lee says that's fine. I think that's a bit of a pity. I think when you get married, you should pretend that it's forever, even though roughly 50% of marriages end in divorce. This, of course, takes us neatly to December 1967, the era of flower power, when a British pop group called Love Affair did a cover version of Everlasting Love.

0: Everlasting Love. Maybe not for Andy Lee and Rebecca Harding. They're not going to commit to each other forever. But that was an English band, not a particularly well-known band. But I think that's the best version of Everlasting Love. Anyway, the band was called Love Affair. And that cover version was released in December 1967. Madeleine Burke joins us now for the news headlines. Madeleine, good morning.
1: Hi, Tom. Last one of the morning for me. Attorney General Sonia Kilkenny has hit back at reports WorkSafe has neglected to investigate claims of violence on big build work sites. The watchdog has revealed there are currently no cases being pursued through the courts or through its own processes. And this comes despite numerous allegations of violence and harassment on the taxpayer-funded projects over the last 2 years. At a media conference this morning, Ms. Kilkenny has denied the watchdog has been missing in action. We'll have more on that in midday. Ratepayers in the Port Phillip Council area, that includes me, have paid $26,000 for what some locals have described as simply a rectangle. It's a sculpture, they say, which has been dressed up and installed as public artwork.
0: It's an obelisk.
1: Yes, obelisk.
0: And it's inspired by the movie 2001 A Space Odyssey, where there's a similar obelisk that was by Stanley Kubrick in the late 1960s. Yeah, it cost 26. We got the word on the street about this on Tuesday.
1: Yeah.
0: We're going to try and put a call into the artist just to find out what the sculpture represents.
1: I don't want to offend the... I didn't know after seeing the pictures it's got gold down the side.
0: Yes, gold.
1: Well, that's quite nice.
0: Well...
1: It is quite nice.
0: May not be real gold.
1: Western Bulldogs coach Luke Beveridge says Cody Waitman is no certainty to play next weekend as the club continue to take a cautious approach with his return. Those stories and more in the news at 12. Have a great weekend, Tom.
0: Same to you, Madeleine. Madeleine Burke there. All right, coming up in a moment, John Araglasso joins us. VCE students at a Catholic high school found that their coffee machine, their much-loved coffee machine, had disappeared from the school library. They're upset. They say they simply cannot function without it. What is something you can't do without, and you are not allowed to nominate either your mobile phone or members of your immediate family? Things you simply cannot function without. 133-693, John Araglasso, coming up at 27 to midday.
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4: 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You cannot nominate your mobile phone or a close member of your family. But Robin's got a good question. This is via email. Robin says, I'm wondering what work the ticket inspectors have been doing during this month of free travel on public transport. Surely they could have been put to work pulling weeds out around the tracks. That's a good point, Robin. It was like during the pandemic when no one was allowed to go outside their house, but the trams and the trains and the buses still ran. They were like these ghost vehicles just going or driving around completely empty because you weren't allowed to go on them. But the union insisted that its members had to be paid and that public transport was a vital service. And I used to watch empty trams and trains and buses. And anyway, I wonder if it's the same with the ticket inspectors. There are no tickets to inspect. Are they working or are they sitting at home?
3: Now on Mornings, this is Not the News of the Week with John Oroglasso. 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
5: Good morning, Tom. Good morning, all.
4: I've recently discovered, this has got nothing to do with what we're supposed to discuss, but a new type of snack, and I'm hoping it's healthy. I'm eating, pickles, you know, cucumbers that are in brine. And I got some from Hoyts. And apart from the fact that they're full of salt, I think it's actually quite, you're eating a cucumber, basically, but it's a very salty, zesty, bitey thing. And I'm hoping, because it's a vegetable, I'm hoping that's a good thing as opposed to eating chips or biscuits or something.
5: Have you burped recently in the studio? Because there is an aroma in here that might explain that.
4: Yes.
5: Well, so we're talking about this because the kids can't live without their coffee machine.
4: Yes, so it's Padua College. What, is it Padua? Padua?
5: I thought it was Padua.
4: Padua College. Right. Yeah. Anyway, it's a Catholic college. The VCE students had a coffee machine in the library. I've got to say, I don't know about your school days, but we did not have coffee machines in the library or anywhere else. Anyway, they had one in the library. It's disappeared, like someone's knocked it off. And the students are very upset, and they've actually said, we simply cannot function without it. And I sort of thought there must be things in our lives that you can't function without. Like some people love AirPod, you know, the headphones. They just have them on all the time.
5: Yes.
4: I hate them because you can't hear what's going on around you. But people love them.
5: I mean, my former wife, Tom, was like an arranged T-Rex before her morning coffee. So I've kind of lived this.
4: Mm.
5: Admittedly, when she had her coffee, she was just like a velociraptor. So it wasn't that big a change of personality, really. But what about you, sir? Is there things...
4: Well, I tried to think about
5: your dishwasher, you can't live with it. You've got a great passion for the dishwasher.
4: The funny thing was, the first few houses I lived in and owned didn't have dishwashers because, you know, other people had built them and I didn't. I didn't grow up really with dishwashers as such. Like, we probably had them, but we were made to wash the dishes.
5: Yeah.
4: And then when I finally got one, I thought, isn't this amazing? How have I lived without it? And now I stack everything a particular way.
5: We know.
4: When my wife and daughter put things in the dishwasher, I have to just hold my tongue and not say anything. And then when they leave the room, I have to take it all out and redo it so it's done properly. And it's incredible. And you know what function dishwashers now have? So our old one broke down and we got a new one. You know how if you're leaving, you leave the dishwasher
5: I don't have a dishwasher,
4: on.
5: So I don't know.
4: Okay. So the problem was if you left it too long, it would finish the cycle, it'd be all wet and mold could grow in it. Now they open themselves. The door opens to let the steam out. It's fantastic.
5: That would make you, I can tell by the way you're beaming.
4: Rob from E&S exposed me to this. I couldn't live without a modern dishwasher.
5: I haven't seen you this happy in a long time.
4: No. What about you, John?
5: Well, you know, with those masks that you wear before you go to, for your skin, Tom, one of those LED red light masks.
4: Oh,
5: I couldn't live without that.
4: One of those.
5: Look at this complexion. That just doesn't come naturally, my friend.
4: Okay. I looked at that. I saw.
5: I looked like a stormtrooper.
4: Well, you know how
5: I scare the kids that live downstairs.
4: You know how there's a lot of ads in newspapers these days for Harvey Norman things, and they're I think it's Harvey Norman. They're advertising these light masks. Now, what does shining an LED light at close range? What can that possibly do that's good for you?
5: Well, someone will tell us.
4: Yeah. All right, 133693. So for me, it's the modern dishwasher that opens itself up once the dishwashing cycle is completed, and it has to be stacked properly. And I'm the only one who does that. And John has maintained your youthful complexion.
5: My glow, Tom, is the word you're looking
4: for. With an LED face mask. And you couldn't really leave home without it.
5: I've also got a mood ring, which, I don't know, for some reason it also always goes black when I'm in your company. But other than that, it's a great...
4: Christine, good morning.
2: Good morning, Tom. Love your show, and
4: thank
2: I
4: you.
2: Love the way you say Brighton.
4: Brighton. Well, that's how the people in Brighton say it.
2: My oven.
4: Oh, yeah. What does your oven do?
2: Cooks everything. I'm always cooking, baking, love it.
4: And is it an old-school oven or a more modern device?
2: It is fan force, that's about all.
5: Would you upgrade, Christine, or are you happy with what you got?
2: Happy with what I've got.
4: I have seen, thank you, Christine, I've seen ovens advertised as self-cleaning, and that appeals to me as well.
5: How is that possible?
4: Well, exactly, that's witchcraft. But I think, and again, Rob from ENS will confirm, that they have a setting that's so hot, like it's hotter than what you would cook, and that's sort of every bit of gunk in the oven is

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2: No. It reminds me a bit of like Wilson in Castaway. You know how Tom Hanks is friends with the netball or volleyball. Yes, I think you could become quite good friends with that device.
3: Yeah, but the Wilson the volleyball just sat there and didn't do anything, whereas the vacuum cleaner that goes around the house by itself is moving from A to B. The fact that we have stairs in our house might confuse it somewhat. Barbara, good morning.
4: Good morning, Tom. I could not live without hearing your beautiful voice 5 days a week. When you go off to have your hip operation, I'm bereft.
3: Oh, that's very kind of
2: you, Don't
3: you
2: dare give Barbara the prize. That is some prize sucking up. That's what that is.
3: Well, let's just say, Barbara, you're in the running for it.
2: I'm voting against Barbara.
3: So we'll say one of the things I love about radio is it is more perhaps habit-forming than other forms of entertainment. So people switch on things at a certain time and, you know, whatever show it is that they like or whatever, it sort of becomes part of their routine. Whereas because with TV now, everything's available on streaming, you know, you don't have to watch things at a certain time anymore.
2: Well, also, radio, we're having the same conversation with TV now. You're watching something and I'm watching something else. We're not having the same conversation with TV anymore.
3: It's funny. We're thinking about getting a new TV because ours is like 15 years old. And we've realised that we rarely sit down and watch something together on one screen. It's usually each person sitting there watching something on their own device, and it's almost never the same thing.
2: The young people behind the glass won't remember this, but like for the listeners will remember when Prisoner was massive and, you know, B. Smith escaped. You needed to watch that episode everyone was talking about it.
3: And you know, the women would sort of get someone else to stick their head into the
2: press.
3: The ironing press and and that was the standard punishment inside the women's prison. That was event television. 133693, more calls for John Origlasso in a moment at 11:45.
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2: It is 11 to 12, things you simply cannot function or do without, not including your mobile phone and members of the family.
3: And please don't say Tom Elliott.
2: Well, you can if you want. It's nice to feel wanted, John. Noel, good morning.
4: Morning, Tom. I think you could relate to this. I always wash my car, and for years and years I've chamoyed it off because I've got a club car sort of thing, a toy. I've chamoyed off with chamois. You cannot get good chamois anymore. I ordered one of those cloth towel things that I didn't think would work. It turned up last night. This morning I went out, hosed the car off. I can't believe it, Tom. I didn't even have to wring the thing out.
2: So
4: dried the car magnificently.
2: So do you need to use shampoo? Do you just water and then the magic towel just removes everything?
4: The magic towel, well, this car's kept, it's only used on a weekend, so it hasn't got any dirt on it. I would wash the car before, for sure.
2: Yes.
4: But you don't even wring it out. The whole car, it's just incredible. Yeah. And it's I'm really fussy, and it's a dark blue car.
2: Yes.
4: And it...
3: Is this a chamois we're talking about, or is it a different thing?
2: Well, the problem is, Noel is right, the old chamois were actually made out of, the type of leather, wasn't it, Noel?
4: Yeah, they were beautiful, the old ones.
2: And you can't seem to get them now, so you get these stuff made out of artificial fibres, but a lot of them don't do the job. See, Noel, I have a dark blue classic car too, and it's the same thing, it shows the dirt terribly, doesn't it? All right, well, maybe stay on the line, I might find out, because I need one of those, and we'll give you a prize. 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See, John, a little thing like a towel, a magic towel that keeps your car clean, it can make a difference to someone's life.
3: Can I point out that chamois is a fun word to say?
2: It is, and it's spelled chamois, but we say chamois. Millie, hello.
5: Good afternoon. Oh, sorry. Good morning, Tom. Love your show.
2: Thank you.
5: Two things I can't live without is my cockatiel and 3AW.
2: Oh, that's good.
3: What's your cockatiel called, Millie?
5: Tammy, after Tammy Wynette, the singer.
2: Yes. And is your cockatiel, some of them talk, don't they?
5: Some do, some don't. Unfortunately, this one doesn't, but it talks your own way.
2: Yes.
5: But unconditional love. But also, you said about the ovens itself clean.
2: Yes.
5: I used to have one. It locks the door so you can't open it. It goes up to about 500.
2: Yeah.
5: And then it stays on, but you must have a window or a door open because of the fumes.
2: Oh.
5: But you open the door and just have a cloth, wipe out the bottom and it's done. It's really good.
2: I think that's my next investment, Millie.
3: Well, just think of it, Tom. If it goes up to 500, you could put your Carlton membership in there things aren't going well.
2: That's right.
3: Liquefy it.
2: I once took a photo of my membership card and landed in the microwave after a bad go. I didn't actually press the button. I threatened the inert plastic card with
3: sort of retribution for the team's performance.
2: I remember when Carlton beat Essendon once, there was a film of an Essendon supporter. He'd physically set fire to his polyester scarf outside the MCG and it flared up, and I thought that was quite funny. I used to live with a guy who had grown up with his mother and four sisters. And I used to get up Sunday morning and he would be asleep in bed, hungover. And I would vacuum the house and whatever. And I remember one Sunday he woke up at 11 a.m. He looked around and he said, "Oh, it's amazing how clean this place stays." I said, "Well, you know, Richard, we don't just open the doors and, you know, the wind just comes along and gets rid of everything. You actually have to do it." Anyway. Tony Moclair is at the Very Special Kids outside broadcast, where Jimmy Bartel is going to spend 24 hours on a treadmill. Tony, good morning.
6: I'm going to make sure he does. If there's a moment where he slackens, I'm going to slap the back of his thighs with a rattan cane.
2: Yes. No, just crack the whip. Even just the sound of it. And you know.
6: It's all he understands. So, yeah, it is an amazing event for an amazing charity, and I'm very proud to be here. And we have a great show coming up. Grubby's going to come in for Friday lunch. Dave Hughes is going to be my guest. He's got a national tour, but we're going to talk about life, love and the universe, amongst other things. And manual cars only. Yes. Or, okay, I'll put you on the spot, John, because you can probably drive one. What percentage of tests these days are done with a manual?
2: Oh, it'd be almost none.
3: I drive 3%.
2: I drive a manual. I reckon it's 2%.
6: No, well, surprisingly, it's higher than that.
2: Oh, okay.
6: But we want to know from people who did their driving test in a manual, of people who still drive them, people who still fly the flag for what to me is a far more enjoyable experience when it comes to driving. So that and more after midday.
2: All right, good, Tony. Yeah, I did my drive. Everybody our age did a driving test in a manual because you couldn't actually, if you did it in an automatic, you could only drive an automatic car.
3: I'm a bit triggered by it, though. Everyone talks about the romance, as Tony does, but my mother would burn out clutches quite regularly, and my father and my mother would argue about her ability to burn out a clutch.
2: Well, in your mother's, to support your mother, a clutch is regarded as a disposable item in a car. That is, it is a bit like a brake pad or a tyre. The idea is it will not last the life of the car.
3: I don't think my father saw his income being disposable on the amount of clutches that my mother went through, Thomas.
2: And of course, with grubby things he can't live without, like his train set, you have to call it a model railway.
3: Yes.
2: Very quickly, Tim, hello.
7: Hi, it's Kim.
2: Kim.
7: That's all right. It's my TV and DVD recorder. I don't have streaming, so I know, old school, so I tape a lot and watch a lot.
2: I remember when a digital recorder was the new thing in about the year 2002 or something, and it was amazing, wasn't it?
7: It was. It was a great invention.
2: Yeah. All right, well, over there, John Araglasso, good to talk with you.
3: You too, mate.
2: John will be back same time next week at 5 to 12.
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2: Righto, it is almost midday on Friday. That means this show is over for another week. But, of course, fear not, you have the news in a moment with Jordan Tunbridge. And following that, afternoons with Tony Moclair. Now, the winner of the weekly Word on the Street prize is Paul, who rang us on Tuesday about this piece of public art on George Street in South Melbourne. It's like a gold and white obelisk. I think it pays homage to the obelisk in the Stanley Kubrick movie 2001 A Space Odyssey. Anyway, the Port Phillip Council commissioned this piece of art by artist Johnny Nisha, and it cost the council $26,000. So if you're a ratepayer in Port Phillip, that's where some of your rates are going. Good on you, Paul. You've got the weekly prize, a $1,000 voucher to spend at Imp Jewellery. 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And you're also automatically in the running for the yearly prize, $60,000 towards a new Mercedes of your choice. Thanks to our great friends at Mercedes-Benz at Brighton. 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Go Blues. I'll talk to you Monday, 8:30. Bye for now.
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19: 15 degrees in Melbourne, showers increasing tomorrow, a top of 18. It's 12 midday. Good afternoon, I'm Jordan Tunbridge. Attorney General Sonia Kilkenny denies WorkSafe has been missing in action despite the numerous claims of violence on the big build. Stephanie Wacklewick reports.
20: WorkSafe has revealed there are currently no cases being pursued through the courts or through its own processes. Ms Kilkenny denying claims the watchdog has neglected to investigate the countless allegations of violence and harassment on big build work sites, which have emerged over the past 2 years.
21: I actually don't agree with that. WorkSafe has conducted 1,200 visits.
20: Among the most recent allegations, labour hire firm Women in Construction, which is the leading supplier of female workers on the big build, having deep ties to bikies and violent criminals. The company is in the process of having its licence cancelled, but WorkSafe has confirmed it has not investigated the firm. Ms Kilkenny saying Victoria Police was already investigating those allegations when the watchdog stepped in. Shadow Attorney General James Newbury says he's not surprised.
22: When the head of WorkSafe is being run by a former Labor minister, Victorians can start to ask questions.
20: Stephanie Wacklewick, State Parliament, Melbourne.
19: Opposition leader Angus Taylor denies his insult against the Prime Minister was orchestrated. Mr Taylor labelled Anthony Albanese an arrogant prick during a fiery session of question time. The Coalition and Labor were going toe-to-toe over Labor's legislation to rein in capital gains and negative gearing. Mr Taylor says he's just expressing community anger.
23: I'm having the same reactions as so many Australians I speak to. It's just a sense of frustration with a Prime Minister who has lied in his own words. He told us that he wasn't going to eliminate negative gearing, he wasn't going to raise capital gains tax. Now he says he's changed his mind. I mean, get serious.
19: A leading welfare expert says sending young offenders to jail is not always the answer in curbing Victoria's street crime. A 16-year-old boy convicted of firebombing Bar Bambi in Melbourne CBD is back on the streets after being granted bail. He's the latest in a number of teenagers to walk free from the children's court. Les Twentyman Foundation CEO Paul Burke has told Tom Elliott the majority of youth offenders he comes across turn their lives around.
24: There are always some we'll never turn around. The majority of the young people we work with, they come to us, they're in a very troubled state, and we turn them around, Tom. We have a better than 80% success rate. So that's 80% of the young people we deal with that are not looking to go to end up in a prison bed.
19: Auditing giant KPMG is in hot water again. CEO Andrew Yates and another senior audit partner, Julian McPherson, have been shown the door, the company admitting it failed to properly investigate whistleblower complaints. The company has apologised to the whistleblower, confirming another instance where confidential client data was allegedly used to win contracts. Watchdog ASIC has confirmed it's investigating a number of registered auditors at the company. A former Nelson Alexander real estate agent from Abbotsford has been accused of storing a suspected bomb and a shotgun under his daughter's cot. A dramatic police raid of his home forced the evacuation of nearby residents earlier this week after investigators allegedly found a stockpile of weapons stored around his house, including a loaded, sawn-off shotgun hidden under his child's mattress. The Age reporting 35-year-old Mason Staver applied for bail on Wednesday. A decision is expected to be made today. Well, music megastars will jet into Melbourne to headline a star-studded fundraising concert for John Farnham at Rod Laver Arena. Hugh Jackman says he can't wait to co-headline alongside Celine Dion, Keith Urban and Richard Marx.
3: I'm so excited to be a part of this incredible event to honour one of the great Australians, an icon. I'm a huge fan. I think officially I'm a stalker.
19: The event in September will raise funds for Head Neck Cancer Australia. Tickets go on sale on Tuesday, June 2. Checking finance, one Australian dollar trading at 71.63 US cents.
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19: Western Bulldogs coach Luke Beveridge says they need to be wary of Collingwood's experience on the field, despite the side dealing with a number of injuries. The Dogs take on the Pies at Marvel Stadium tomorrow night. And Beveridge says you can't take anything for granted when it comes to Collingwood.
4: If they're slightly compromised with availability, that's, you know, that they can draw with a Hawthorn and you know, challenge the teams, you know, maybe higher than them at the moment, because they can draw on that experience. And their pressure game is as good as anyone's when it's switched on.
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7: I'm Pat Gordon. Progress is continuing on the construction of the new Southwest Tech School in Warrnambool, which is on track to welcome students for the first time later this year. The project will benefit more than 7,500 students from 26 secondary schools across the region. Director Rowan Kidd says they've been working closely with stakeholders to help inform the programs they'll offer.
25: Our partner schools across Southwest Vic have been co-designing the programs and the curriculum, so they're ready to go. We've been liaising with local industries to make sure that our programs match local industry and future-focused jobs. For example, one of our programs, the Water Guardians, has been informed by One and Water and the Glenelg Hopkins Catchment Management Authority, and so that'll involve kids using technology to collect and sample and test water.
7: And that's local news.
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27: Your four-day forecast for the Great South Coast, partly cloudy this afternoon, a high chance of showers most likely later, and northwesterly winds 15 to 20 kilometres an hour. Looking ahead to tomorrow, showers a top of 16 degrees after an overnight low of 9. Sunday, showers easing and windy 14. And on Monday, showers a top of 14 degrees.
8: 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LMCT 11658.
27: Right now, it's 14 degrees.
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94.5 3YBFM. It is the 70s and 80s lunchbox. Back to 79 with the Mentals. And the nips are getting bigger. Quarter past midday. Hello, it's Dave Drinkle, a Friday edition of the 70s and 80s lunchbox. All thanks to the Lady Bay Restaurant. Their seniors lunch menu is available with all of the main meals $23, including roast of the day, beer battered Portland flakes, salt and pepper calamari, Kung Pao beef noodles, and gnocchi. Absolutely delicious for just $23. Eric Carmen coming up, the Bee Gees and the band that reformed just recently. Had the pleasure of seeing them a couple of weeks ago at Rod Laver Arena for their Forever Ends tour from 1982. 6 months in a leaky boat from Split Enz.

0: The Brothers Gibb of the 70s and 80s Lunchbox, 94.5, 3YB FM. You Should Be Dancing from 1976, a song that regained popularity a couple of years later when it was used in the film Saturday Night Fever, playing in the famous scene where John Travolta takes over the dance floor. And something you might not have known, Stephen Stills of Crosby, Stills and Nash fame actually played percussion on that song. It's the 70s and 80s Lunchbox, all thanks to the Lady Bay Restaurant, open for lunch and dinner Monday to Saturday. Bookings at ladybayresort.com.au. In excess on the way for you next.
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94.5 3YB FM. Happy heavenly birthday, Bertie Lynch of the Eurogliders. He was born on this day, the 29th of May in 1953. He would have turned 73 years old today. Sadly, passed away a couple of months ago. At the age of 72, he and Grace Knights were the nucleus of the band, the Eurogliders.

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0: 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All thanks to the Lady Bay Restaurant, their new seniors menu with $10 soup of the day and all other mains just $23. 1 o'clock news in minutes. A check of your four-day forecast. Fleetwood Mac, the Spin Doctors and Aka Daka all on the other side.
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14: 15 degrees in Melbourne, showers increasing tomorrow, a top of 18. It's 1 o'clock. Good afternoon, I'm Jordan Tunbridge. Heads have rolled at KPMG after the auditing giant admitted it failed to properly investigate whistleblower reports. The company released a statement this morning confirming the CEO, Andrew Yates, and another senior partner, Julian McPherson, were out over another incident where confidential client data was allegedly used to win business contracts. ASIC has announced it's investigating a number of auditors, prompting the company to reopen the whistleblower investigation. Kieran Pender from the Human Rights Law Centre says this should be a wake-up call for the government.
15: The biggest gap in the Australian whistleblowing landscape right now is the absence of a body to oversee and enforce whistleblowing laws and support whistleblowers. That's why we have for many years been calling on the federal government to establish a whistleblower protection authority, a one-stop shop to protect and support whistleblowers.
14: Attorney General Sonia Kilkenny has hit back at reports WorkSafe has neglected to investigate claims of violence on big build work sites. The watchdog has revealed there are currently no cases being pursued through the courts or through its own processes. It comes despite numerous allegations of violence and harassment on taxpayer-funded projects over the past 2 years, some as recent as March. But Ms Kilkenny denies the watchdog has been missing in action.
16: I actually don't agree with that. WorkSafe has conducted 1,200 visits on big build work sites and are continuing that work.
14: Victoria's public hospitals will soon be encouraged to direct outpatients to telehealth options instead of review appointments. The radical shift in outpatient services, part of major reforms to public specialist care being considered by the Allan government. The changes come as the government is determined to slash bloated waiting lists, costs and inconsistencies between health services. The Climate Council warns Australians will face increasing consequences as global temperatures surge to record highs. New research predicts Earth's temperature threshold of 1.5 degrees is now at 91% chance of being breached. Climate Councillor Andrew Watkins says it's a sign for us to accelerate the renewable energy transition.
17: So the best thing we can do to avoid going over 1.5 degrees is really to stop approving coal, oil and gas projects and start that shift towards a more renewable economy.
14: In finance, the All Ordinaries is up 95 points, one Australian dollar trading at 71.63 US cents.
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14: Western Bulldogs coach Luke Beveridge says the return of Tim English will be a much-needed boost for the side. Been struggling to cover for the loss of English and Sam Darcy.
19: When, you know, Sam went down earlier and then we lost Tim, then that position, which is niche, became a bit unstable, playing really inexperienced players who, you know, were trying to find their way at the level, whereas now, you know, we've got options.
14: English returns from concussion tomorrow night when the Dogs take on Collingwood at Marvel Stadium. Men's tennis world number one Jannik Sinner has suffered a shock loss in the French Open second round. Sinner going down to Juan Manuel Cerundolo in five sets. The NBL schedule has been released for the upcoming season. The opening game will see the NBA veteran Joe Ingles make his Melbourne United debut against the Adelaide 36ers at John Cain Arena on September 19. And former international cricketer David Hussey is stepping down as Victoria's head of men's cricket after 4 years in the job. That's the latest news and sport.
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1: I'm Pat Gordon. The Great Ocean Road, Coast and Parks Authority has provided an update on works to safely reopen beach access at Lockhart Gorge. Emma Clark has the story.
22: To return safe beach access, Gorg Kappas says they'll do the required repairs and upgrades to the existing staircase, shift a section of the stairs away from the cliff face, and complete descaling of loose material on the cliffs. Descaling was recently completed at Gibson Steps to safely reopen them, and the authority says it is a proven approach to removing loose debris from cliff surfaces. Subject to planning approval, works will be complete and the site back open by October this year. Gorg Kappas will also continue to develop long-term plans for the site, which may include replacing and relocating the staircase. Emma Clark, Ace Radio.
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25: Your four-day forecast for the Great South Coast, partly cloudy this afternoon, a high chance of showers most likely later, and northwesterly winds 15 to 20 kilometres an hour. Looking ahead to tomorrow, showers a top of 16 degrees after an overnight low of 9. Sunday, showers easing and windy 14. And on Monday, showers a top of 14 degrees.
18: The Cherry Tiggo 7 Super Hybrid. 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LMCT 11658.
25: Right now, it's 14 degrees.

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Dave Drinkall this afternoon. Friday weekend coming up. ACDC soon. Farnsey and the B-52s at 3YB FM. Yeah, yeah.

0: Better music and more of it. 94.5 3YB FM with John Farnham, the legend himself. Don't know if you've heard about this announcement that's been made today, this celebration concert. The Songs of John Farnham, a living legend. It's been slated for Rod Laver Arena on the 20th of September this year, featuring 120 artists, Australian and some huge international acts, including Celine Dion, Hugh Jackman, Keith Urban, and so many others. And it's all going to help raise vital funds for Head and Neck Cancer Australia. 120 artists, one night, one cause. The Songs of John Farnham, a living legend, the celebration concerts, and tickets go on sale 10 a.m. Tuesday next week.
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Deborah Conway with Dave Drinkall this afternoon. 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

0: 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Well, the Apple TV series that was partly shot in Warrnambool last year, featuring a bunch of local extras, is set for a release, and Pat Gordon has more details in our local news headlines coming up. After 2 o'clock, we'll check your four-day forecast. Some noise works on the way for you after 2. The Scorpions. 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
18: -15 degrees in Melbourne, showers increasing tomorrow, top of 16. It's 2 o'clock. Good afternoon, I'm Jordan Tunbridge. A fresh scandal is brewing for auditing giant KPMG. Its CEO forced to resign after the company discreetly shut down an internal whistleblower investigation. Christy Cooper reports.
19: KPMG is one of the world's biggest auditing companies. Australian CEO Andrew Yates and senior auditor Julian McPherson have been given the axe. The same day, ASIC confirmed they're investigating several registered auditors for misconduct. The financial giant is facing a growing list of allegations, including using confidential client data to win contracts, billing fraud, and conflicts of interest. The company released a statement apologising to the whistleblower, admitting they failed to properly investigate disclosures. Kieran Pender from the Human Rights Law Centre says this should be a wake-up call to corporations and the government.
20: We have for many years been calling on the federal government to establish a whistleblower protection authority, a one-stop shop to protect and support whistleblowers.
19: Christy Cooper, Melbourne.
18: Shadow Attorney General James Newbury says it's no surprise WorkSafe failed to investigate claims of violence on the Big Build. The watchdog has confirmed it has not probed allegations of violence and harassment on government worksites after it determined Victoria Police was better placed to investigate claims of that nature. Mr. Newbury says it's convenient, given the chair of the WorkSafe board has Labor ties.
21: You have a former Labor minister in a job whereby investigations are not occurring. No one could possibly think that they shouldn't be investigating. So why aren't they?
18: A 32-year-old man from Glenroy is scheduled to appear in court today, charged by Victoria Police cybercrime detectives. He is charged following an investigation into racist comments made online, allegedly directed towards a current AFL player. The consumer watchdog is chasing penalties against Amazon Australia in the federal court over alleged button battery labelling failures. The ACCC claims mandatory warning labels were missing from the online retailer's unicorn toddler backpacks that included a detachable light-up plush toy. Deputy Chairperson Katrina Lowe says it's the first legal case by the ACCC brought against an online marketplace.
22: And it tests the way that the law, the product safety provisions of the law, apply to online marketplaces like Amazon.
18: In finance, the All Ordinaries up 123 points, one Australian dollar trading at 71.63 US cents.
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18: North Melbourne forward Paul Curtis has signed a 5-year contract extension, the 23-year-old committing to the Kangaroos through to the 2033 season. Western Bulldogs small forward Cody Waitman is edging towards a return after 20 months on the sidelines. It was hoped the 25-year-old could make his return against Collingwood tomorrow, but the club is now aiming for next weekend. Dogs coach Luke Beveridge says he's yet to decide whether Waitman will return via the VFL or come straight back into the senior side.
23: If we pick him at AFL level, it'll be because we know we'll get his tenacity, his contest, you know, the desire levels in his game are extreme. And that's all you really want from any player who plays. So he's a chance to play at AFL level.
18: At the NBA playoffs, the Spurs have beaten the Thunder to level their series at 3-3. That's the latest news and sport.
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3: I'm Pat Gordon. The Apple TV series that was partly filmed in Warrnambool last year has had its release date announced. Last Scene follows a police dispatcher who intercepts a distress call he believes to be his missing daughter. It'll debut on Apple TV on September 9 and stars Aussie award-winning actor Patrick Bramall. Briefly in sport, a blockbuster Hampton League Live match of the day will highlight round 7 tomorrow. Terang Mortlake welcome reigning premiers North Warrnambool for a top-of-the-ladder clash. Both sides are undefeated through the opening 6 rounds. And that's local news.
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24: Your four-day forecast for the Great South Coast. Partly cloudy this afternoon. A high chance of showers most likely later. And northwesterly winds 15 to 20 kilometres an hour. Looking ahead to tomorrow, showers a top of 16 degrees after an overnight low of 9. Sunday, showers easing and windy 14. And on Monday, showers a top of 14 degrees.
11: 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Test drive today at Warrnambool Chery. LMCT 11658.
24: Right now, it's 14 degrees.

94.5 3YB FM, your home of the award-winning Hampden League Live. We are on air from midday tomorrow, live from the DC Farron Oval in Mortlake as Terang Mortlake take on the North Warrnambool Eagles, a top of the table clash, and both of those sides undefeated. So it should be an absolute cracker. Maddie Stewart, Trent Hill, Philip Possum Kelly, and Scotty Tilty Carter to bring it all to you tomorrow afternoon. 13 past 2 now with Dave Drinkle and German band The Scorpions, Wind of Change at 3YB.

0: 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Sharp Dress Man on your home of the 40K countdown. Entries closed yesterday, of course. And Dan the Cash Man made one last call this morning. And the lucky recipient was Melanie Kellett from Warrnambool, who entered at the Warrnambool Bowls Club.
1: I'm just ringing to let you know, congratulations, you're our final winner of the 40K countdown.
2: Oh, no way.
1: Yes way, but it comes with a little bit of pressure. I've got two options for you. What would you like, Mel? A guaranteed grand or a 1 in 4 chance, a 25% opportunity at walking away with $24,000? It's up to you.
2: I'm going to take the 1 in 4 chance.
1: You're going to go into the final draw, Melanie. That is fantastic. Congratulations. Yep. Well, there's just you, Nicole, Luke and Justin. The four of you are in the draw on Monday. One of you will win $24,000. The other three will walk away with nothing. But you started with nothing, so you haven't really lost anything. Melanie, congratulations. Correct. I could be calling you on Monday with some very exciting news.
2: Beautiful. Thanks so much.
0: Thanks to everybody that entered. Thanks to all of the businesses that were a part of our 40K countdown. And the final winner of $24,000 is going to be announced during the morning rush on Monday morning with Sean and Monkey after 8 a.m.
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0: 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Thanks for your company. Andrea Wacott in to take you through the remainder of Friday afternoon. After the news at 3 o'clock, she's got some Queen on the way. Amy Stewart's got a knock on wood. And some crowdies coming up too. All on the way for you after the news next.
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11: 14 degrees in Melbourne, showers increasing tomorrow, top of 18. It's 3 o'clock. Good afternoon. I'm Jordan Tunbridge. Incoming Tennis Australia boss Andrew Abdo has confirmed he will be Australian Open Tournament Director as part of his new role. Carolee Katsimbanis reports from Melbourne Park.
12: A worldwide search, 150 candidates, and after five grueling interviews, incoming tennis CEO Andrew Abdo has landed in Melbourne to begin on August the 3rd. Flanked by tennis chair Chris Harrop and outgoing Tennis Australia CEO Craig Tiley, under gloomy skies here at Melbourne Park, after 7 years at the helm of the NRL, Andrew Abdo looks forward to not only building on the current success of the Australian Grand Slam, but making a few changes, ensuring a very bright future for Australian tennis. Carolee Katsimbanis, Melbourne.
11: Heads have rolled at auditing giant KPMG, a fresh whistleblower investigation forcing the CEO to hand in his resignation. The company released a statement confirming the departure of CEO Andrew Yates and another senior partner, Julian McPherson, over another incident where confidential client data was allegedly used to win business contracts. Attorney General Sonia Kilkenny insists there is an alliance between Victoria Police, WorkSafe and the Labor Licensing Law Authority amid allegations the workplace watchdog has shirked its responsibilities. WorkSafe has revealed there are currently no cases being pursued through the courts or through its own processes in relation to big build work sites, despite multiple allegations of abuse of taxpayer-funded projects. WorkSafe says allegations of that nature are better handled by Victoria Police. Ms Kilkenny says the watchdog has conducted 1,200 visits on big build sites.
13: This is about WorkSafe working with Victoria Police and the Labor Licensing Authority. There is an alliance established between those three agencies where they share information.
11: It's been a horror 24 hours on Victorian country roads with two fatal crashes. A 67-year-old man was struck by a car while riding his bike at Maryborough yesterday. This morning at Echuca, a man then died when they lost control of their car and crashed. A top public service reviewer has warned governments face a long road to rein in spending and reduce growing public debt. Dennis O'Kane reports.
14: Alan Silver says federal and state governments need to slash duplication and improve accountability, warning there are no overnight solutions to budget repair. Silver also pointed to the National Disability Insurance Scheme as an example of reform moving too fast before governments fully understood the costs and complexity involved. The comments were made in an interview with the Australian Financial Review as markets raised concerns about rising government debt and spending pressures. Dennis O'Kane, Melbourne.
11: In finance, one Australian dollar trading at 71.63 US cents.
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11: North Melbourne has rewarded Paul Curtis for his hot run of form with a long-term contract. The 23-year-old, who has booted 22 goals from 11 games, re-signs until 2033. Yannick Sinner has blamed illness after crashing out of the French Open second round. The world number one gave up two sets to love lead as he lost to Juan Manuel Cerundolo in five.
15: Couldn't find any energy today. It was warm, but not crazy warm. I feel like it was quite okay to play. Really, it was nothing against the heat, nothing against the weather. It was just me today, but it happens.
11: And at the NBA playoffs, the Spurs have beaten the Thunder to level their series 3-all. That's the latest news and sport.
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19: I'm Pat Gordon. Progress is continuing on the construction of the new Southwest Tech School in Warrnambool, which is on track to welcome students for the first time later this year. The project will benefit more than 7,500 students from 26 secondary schools across the region. Director Rowan Kitt says they've been working closely with stakeholders to help inform the programs they'll offer.
20: 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For example, one of our programs, the Water Guardians, has been informed by One and Water and the Glenelg Hopkins Catchment Management Authority, and so that'll involve kids using technology to collect and sample and test water.
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0: Your four-day forecast for the Great South Coast, partly cloudy this afternoon, a high chance of showers most likely later, and northwesterly winds 15 to 20 kilometres an hour. Looking ahead to tomorrow, showers a top of 16 degrees after an overnight low of 9. Sunday, showers easing and windy 14. And on Monday, showers a top of 14 degrees.
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0: At the moment, it's 15 degrees.

know. It's a little treat for your Friday afternoon. Andrea Wacod. The Morning Rush, of course, not in this morning. They're up on the Goldie doing whatever it is the Morning Rush do. So the Morning Rush Rewind on pause until Monday. Now, it's been a couple of weeks since I've been in the studio. I forget how to press buttons. But seeing it's a Friday, you'll forgive any mistakes, right? Shania Twain coming up in 3 minutes. This is Crowded House at 94.5 3YBFM. 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

0: You know what I love about people in the Great South Coast? They're just so ballsy. Like Melanie Kellett. Now, she entered our 40K countdown at the Warrnambool Bowls Club, and Dan the Cashman gave her a call this morning.
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0: Yeah, you're going to go in that final draw, Melanie, because you have guts. 1 in 4. Best of luck. We will find out if Melanie becomes our 40K countdown grand prize winner on Monday morning.
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0: 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You know when you know something and you hear people talking about something and they're getting it wrong and you're just like, oh, I can't help myself. I've got to go and correct them. I heard a friend of mine telling another friend that on Sunday she was going to go to Camperdown. She was going to go to the craft market. I'm like, no, you're not. And she was like, what do you mean? I'm like, because it's not on this weekend. She started arguing with me. Hello, it is the first Sunday of every month. The reason I know that is because, well, one, I work here and I spend an awful lot of time on the events page on our website, which tells you what markets are on and when. You should check it out if you're looking for something to do this weekend. Head to 3ybfm.com.au.
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Coming up in around 20 minutes, I've got a song from 1983. It has been taken on from artists like Marilyn Manson to our very own Kylie with Sinead.

0: The original does not sound like that, does it? But still, awesome. Talk about Kylie too. 3-part series on Netflix. I've watched it. Also, after our news, sport and weather. I haven't heard this in a while. Where's it been hiding? We'll pull it out of the archives next.
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12: 15 degrees in Melbourne, showers increasing tomorrow, top of 18. It's 4 o'clock. Good afternoon, I'm Jordan Tunbridge. Incoming Tennis Australia boss Andrew Abdo has hesitated when pressed on whether he will be Australian Open tournament director. Outgoing Chief Executive Officer Craig Tiley held both roles during his 13 years with the organisation. Abdo was today repeatedly asked whether he would do the same.
13: So that's a yes, you are the tournament director for the Australian Open.
14: As the CEO of Tennis Australia, I'll be responsible for everything. And what happens underneath that in terms of organisational design and who's responsible for what, I'll get to once I start in the role.
13: So you might hire someone to do that?
14: It's not a question that I can answer today. What I can say is, as the CEO of the sport, I'm responsible for that event.
12: Another scandal has erupted at one of Australia's big four accounting firms, with KPMG's top two executives resigning over the way they handled a whistleblower complaint. The company has confirmed CEO Andrew Yates and audit partner Julian McPherson have abruptly resigned, apologising to a whistleblower for failing to properly investigate a number of serious allegations. Those allegations include using confidential client information for financial gain, fraud and corruption. Kieran Pender from the Human Rights Law Centre.
15: This shows why organisations of all shapes and sizes need to take whistleblowing and whistleblower protection seriously. Whistleblowers play a really important democratic role, and it's really important that when individuals speak up in the workplace, companies and organisations take that seriously.
12: Shadow Attorney General James Newbury has questioned whether Labor connections are helping shield allegations of violence on big build work sites. WorkSafe has confirmed it's pursuing no court action and conducted no investigation into claims involving women in construction, saying Victoria Police was better placed to handle the matter. Mr. Newbury notes the WorkSafe chair is a former Labor minister.
16: Is it appropriate that you have Labor mates running these organisations? Because a normal person would simply say, well, is the Labor mate covering up for Labor?
12: A leading youth support group in Victoria says Victoria needs to rethink how it handles young offenders, saying sending them to jail isn't always the answer. It comes after another teenager convicted of firebombing Melbourne's bar Bambi was released back onto the streets with his co-accused. CEO of the Les Twentyman Foundation, Paul Burke, says the government needs to prioritise programs that teach young offenders how to be good people.
17: There comes a point with some young people where you need punishment because that's the only way they're going to actually learn. But then you need to have the services in the custody suites and in the prisons that will help turn the young person around. There are always some we'll never turn around. The majority of the young people we work with, we turn them around.
12: Checking finance, one Australian dollar trading at 71.63 US cents.
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12: The Western Bulldogs are welcoming the return of one of their most important players tomorrow night, but are taking a cautious approach with another. Alex Riddell reports.
18: Small forward Cody Waitman looks set to make a return to football next week after spending the last 20 months on the sidelines. He hasn't played since their 2024 elimination final loss to Hawthorn due to a nightmare run of operations on his knee. The 25-year-old has completed full training this month, and Bulldogs coach Luke Beveridge says they're hoping to bring him back next week, but it hasn't been decided at what level.
19: If we pick him at AFL level, it'll be because we know we'll get his tenacity.
18: While Tim English is a welcome return for their showdown against Collingwood at Marvel Stadium tomorrow night, English has been cleared to play after missing the last two games due to concussion. Alex Riddell, Melbourne.
12: That's the latest news and sport.
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24: Your four-day forecast for the Great South Coast. Partly cloudy this afternoon. A high chance of showers most likely later. And northwesterly winds 15 to 20 kilometres an hour. Looking ahead to tomorrow, showers a top of 16 degrees after an overnight low of 9. Sunday, showers easing and windy 14. And on Monday, showers a top of 14 degrees.
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24: Right now, it's 14 degrees.

0: No one needs to be unwell on a Friday because the weekend's coming and you need to watch Netflix, fit and healthy. There's a 3-part Kylie series where you will learn things about Kylie you've never learnt before. Special guest Jason Donovan, Danny Minogue and Nick Cave.
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0: 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From 1983, this is the Eurythmics Sweet Dreams at 94.5 3YBFM.

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0: from the 80s. Pseudo Echo here at 94.5 3YB FM. And on Sunday morning, if you were a big fan of the 60s, what about the year 1969? That was a very remarkable year. It was the year of Woodstock. It was the year the Beatles recorded for the final time. And we had songs like Neil Diamond's Sweet Caroline. If you go to a club today, the young fellas are still singing that song at the top of their lungs. Songs made to last. Gavin Miller will explore those songs and the stories behind the year 1969 in the Classic Hits Countdown. It's back Sunday morning from 10.
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0: Better music and more of it here at 3Y BFM. June 21, it is a Sunday. Mark it in the diary. The Hawksdale Swimming Pool are going to be doing the big freeze for Fight for MND. And obviously Neil Danaher passing just a few days ago has really made this even more important, if that could be possible. Obviously you can go and grab a beanie from Bunnings and some of these places, or you can actually take the plunge down a freezing cold slide. Doesn't that sound fun? If you would like to take part and need some details, we've got them up on our events page. You can jump onto 3ybfm.com.au.
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0: 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The music's about to get an upgrade because we're going 10 in a row for your drive home. Yes, you can knock off now. Officially start your weekend. Mr. Biggs coming up. I always thought this was a female singer. Have a listen, seriously. Wait on, it's coming, it's coming. Don't you reckon that sounds like a woman? That's not a woman. That's JoJo Zip and the Falcons. We'll throw in Shape I'm In and I'm Not Out of Touch, You're Out of Touch. All the notes. We'll all be out of touch after our new sport and weather.
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13: 14 degrees in Melbourne. Showers increasing tomorrow. Top of 18. It's 5 o'clock. Good afternoon. I'm Jordan Tunbridge. Former rugby league player Gary Sullivan has just been extradited from the Gold Coast to Melbourne following his arrest. The 78-year-old faces charges over the Armaguard heist at Chadstone Shopping Centre in 1994. Attorney General Sonia Kilkenny denies WorkSafe has been missing in action amid revelations the watchdog has not investigated any of the allegations of violence on the Big Build. Stephanie Wacklewick reports.
14: Despite countless allegations of violence and harassment on Big Build work sites emerging over the past 2 years, Ms Kilkenny denies WorkSafe has neglected to do its job.
15: I actually don't agree with that. WorkSafe has conducted 1,200 visits.
14: WorkSafe has revealed there are currently no cases being pursued through the courts or through its own processes, nor has it looked into labour hire firm Women in Construction, which is the leading supplier of female workers on the Big Build, after claims it had deep ties to bikies and violent criminals. The watchdog says it determined Victoria Police was better placed to investigate allegations of that nature. The chair of the WorkSafe board is also a former Labor Minister, Shadow Attorney General James Newbury, accusing the watchdog of a cover-up.
16: Is the Labor mate covering up for Labor?
14: Stephanie Wacklewick, State Parliament, Melbourne.
13: Former Prime Minister Tony Abbott has been installed as the new federal president of the Liberal Party. Mr Abbott takes on the role in a voluntary capacity and comes at a time when the party is losing support. Some believe Mr Abbott has what it takes to help the Liberals become competitive again. Auditing giant KPMG is in hot water again. CEO Andrew Yates and another senior audit partner, Julian McPherson, have been shown the door, the company admitting it failed to properly investigate whistleblower complaints. The company has apologised to the whistleblower, confirming another instance where confidential client data was allegedly used to win contracts. Watchdog ASIC has confirmed it's investigating a number of registered auditors at the company. The state government's being urged to prioritise programs for young offenders to help them turn their lives around. Following the news, another teen criminal has been released on bail after firebombing a city bar. CEO of the Les Twentyman Foundation, Paul Burke, says sending them to jail won't work unless they're also taught how to turn their lives around.
17: When you get youth services like the Les Twentyman Foundation involved with our early intervention programs and our programs that walk alongside these young people, they actually work, Tom.
13: And in other news, Melbourne's Lord Mayor Nick Rees has confirmed the council's considering introducing a new permit system for e-bike deliveries. In finance, the All Ordinaries closed up 145 points, one Australian dollar trading at 71.63 US cents.
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13: Andrew Abdo has toured Melbourne Park for the first time since being announced as the next Tennis Australia boss. The outgoing NRL chief remained coy as to whether he'll take on the dual role of TA CEO and Australian Open tournament director. As for tennis players pushing for a greater share of Grand Slam prize money, Abdo says the issue will be dealt with.
18: It's really important that we understand and we take into account the views of current players, former players, and all stakeholders in making decisions that are in the best interest of the game long term. And of course, the players and player welfare and a fair share of revenue is important.
13: And Essendon assistant coach Ben Jacobs and club psychologist Ben Roberts have both quit the Bombers. That's the latest news and sport.
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23: A strong wind warning is in place for the coast for tomorrow. Partly cloudy tonight, high chance of showers with winds northwesterly, 15 to 20 k's. Tomorrow, cloudy, very high chance of showers with winds west to northwesterly, 20 to 30 k's. Sunday, cloudy, very high chance of showers, top of 14. Monday, cloudy, very high chance of showers, top of 14. And Tuesday, cloudy, very high chance of showers, top of 16. Heading for a top of 16 tomorrow for Warrnambool, Port Ferry, Mortlake and Terang.
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23: At the moment, it's 14 degrees.

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It's a 10 in a row for the drive home here at 94.5 3YBFM. Andrea Wakeford in. I'm going to talk really fast so we can fit as many songs as we can. Patti Smith coming up, Fergal Sharkey, Peter Gabriel. This is Melangan. Check it out. Well, you got no choice unless you turn off the radio and don't you dare do that. It's the weekend. Woo!

0: Heart Alone, as we broadcast across the Great South Coast here at 3YBFM. You know, when you are bringing people football matches, there's a lot of work involved. There's a lot of people behind the scenes. It's very technical. But we also have some wonderful sponsors that we like to thank. Prestige Jayco, the Union Dairy Company, Warrnambool Bowls Club and Harvey Norman Electrical. Without those guys, well, you wouldn't be listening to Carlton Take on Geelong at the MCG. AFL Nation, it's back at six.
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0: 94.5 3YBFM, where we love AFL. Well, I'm going to take myself out of that we. I'm not a huge fan. I do barrack for Essendon, though, and I see that they are playing the West Coast Eagles on Sunday. Also on Sunday, Melbourne take on the GWS Giants. Tomorrow, the big matches, Western Bulldog Collingwood at Marvel, Brisbane Lions and Fremantle at the Gabba, and the Sydney Swans take on Richmond at the SCG. But tonight, we're going to cross to the MCG for Carlton taking on the Geelong Cats. AFL Nation, you won't miss a minute. It's up next.
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2: The MCG is the scene tonight for Geelong versus Carlton. It should be an absolute ripper. Carlton in form and Geelong in form as well after their win over the Sydney Swans at GMHBA Stadium last week. Hello and welcome to the Bunnings build-up on AFL Nation for Bunnings Warehouse. Tom Morris with you alongside Brad Johnson, the Western Bulldogs. Great, Jono, always good to see you.
3: Good evening, Tommy. Good to see you as well.
2: Jared Healy, the Brownlow medalist. When you walk in the commentary box, Jared, there's always something going on.
3: Well, there is now because we've got Carlton royalty with us.
2: We do. And we'll get to Essendon a little bit later on. There's plenty of news items floating around as well. But about 3 weeks ago, Carlton was the news story of the week. And since then, it's all been pretty smooth sailing. Graeme Wright, the CEO from the Blues, joins us on AFL Nation. Welcome, Graeme.
4: Yeah, thanks, Tom. Good to be here.
2: How have you enjoyed the last couple of weeks?
4: Yeah, it's been a bit quieter. A couple of wins has made it a lot easier as well. So, been a bit quieter.
2: Tell me what has impressed you most about Josh Fraser the last fortnight.
4: Very calm. He's, I was saying earlier that I don't think his heart rate goes up by too much regardless
3: like
4: of what's going on.
3: Do you like the hoodie, Brody?
4: Yeah, there's a bit of Bill Belichick about it, isn't it? But, he's been great. Very calm, simplified things. I think it's probably, always a little bit easier to come in as an interim coach and sort of strip things back a little bit. And, he's done that. And I'm sure he's changed a few things, but, primarily we were evolving anyway. I think we were changing a little bit about the way we play. And seen us have a couple of wins over the last few weeks.
3: I thought Josh has been all class, the way he honoured and respected, Vossi and gave him credit in some respects for the first victory, saying that this is what we've been working on. Clearly, Josh would have changed a few things, as you said, but I thought he was all class.
4: Yeah, he's been great like that, recognising Vossi, but also too the other assistant coaches that are there. We've got quite an experienced group, so he's recognised those. And our senior players, I think, we actually haven't been going that bad. I mean, obviously we haven't been winning, but we've been in most games, and our senior players have really, carried the load over the last few weeks, and that's allowed our younger blokes to play their roles. And, as I said, we've been fortunate to have a couple of wins.
2: Is there a chance that he changes his mind and applies for the job?
3: Oh, absolutely.
5: keep getting
3: good,
5: W's.
3: It's good tactics. He's been a good tactician from the word go.
2: What do you reckon, Roddy?
4: I don't think so. I think he's been pretty open and honest with us, but also too from a media sense and a public sense that, he's using this as a learning experience and trying to get as much out of it as he can. And, at this stage, I don't think so.
3: When you walk down Ligon Street after two wins, is it different to when you walk down after eight losses?
4: Yeah, a bit of free pasta here and there. But,
3: where's the go-to these days?
4: I actually haven't been down to Ligon Street for a few
5: Sushi
4: weeks.
5: Sushi Mango.
2: That's
4: the
2: place.
4: Danini's, that's a great spot. There's a few down there.
3: Yeah, is there what?
5: There is. You're a man who you do support your staff, even your ex-staff, Roddy, over time and listening to the way you do that. How is Vossi and how's your communication been with him, post his exit from the club?
4: I haven't spoke to him for the last couple of weeks. Obviously, I did just post him leaving, but I know Chris Davies has been keeping in contact with him as well. And I was with our president this morning, Rob Priestley, who's also had contact with him just in the last few days. But I haven't actually. I mean, I think his plan was to head overseas, and I'm not sure if he's overseas at the moment or not. But we'll keep in contact.
5: When do you want to coach by? What's the time frame for Carlton?
4: Oh, there's no rush, but we've sort of penciled in, by the end of the home and away, we'd like to have some. We've just started catching up as of today, and we'll work through a criteria of one, what we're after, but then two, who might fit that criteria, and then who we want to speak to.
3: You made a lot of big changes. Are you the notional list manager at the same time as you're the notional, the official CEO?
4: We're a fair way down the track. When I say fair way down the track from a list management point of view, we've got a number of guys out of contract, but we don't have a number of guys that were pressing for us. So we were fine from that point of view. And then there's been some, guys that we'd like to speak to.
3: Yep.
4: And Chris Davies and I have been discussing that, but we've also got three guys that are in our recruiting and list management department already. So we feel like we've got it well covered.
5: Okay. From a club perspective then, from the broader approach to it and more the long-term view, when do you think you sort of will be ready to compete again for finals footy? And then obviously, you know, the ultimate's beyond that, but the first step is to get back to finals footy.
4: Yeah, don't like to put a ceiling on anything.
5: Yep.
4: And I've seen it move and change quickly before. But, yeah, I would have thought we've got a little bit to do. And certainly from a talent point of view, I think we've been really open that we want to be heavy into the draft over the next year or two. But you don't want to rule out anything from a trade and free agency perspective as well. And even internationally, and you know, category B rookies and that sort of thing, how can you incrementally get better? And that's what it takes. So, I would have thought we're a couple of years, but in saying that, I've seen it turn quite quickly.
5: Ken,
3: I reckon every club post the Elijah Hollands issue would have workshopped that set of circumstances and worked out how they're going to handle it. How do you think you handle it? And have you workshopped it and said, we did this right and we did this wrong?
4: We've certainly had a look at it. I mean, it's an ongoing situation for us because we've had WorkSafe obviously make an inquiry with us. And so from that point of view, I can't really say too much about it. We've obviously, and then our discussions with the AFL were over that 3-week period, and we were, I suppose, primarily focused on Elijah and his health and well-being, and we're still there on that basis, and making, you know, we've got a lot of people internally who deal with and have dealt with Elijah for a long period of time who are still involved. So I'm sure there potentially will be, but
3: you think these incidents are going to make it tougher to recruit doctors?
4: Oh, that's a really good question, and I think one for the AFL as well, in and around your doctors and your your health and wellbeing people overall. I mean, they're under a lot of pressure as it is, whether it be injury or mental health, and trying to make sure that we don't, I suppose, push it into the background, that we, you know, that we're, you like to think that we're evolving as an industry and this is just part of it. You hope that that's not the case, but it's certainly, they're under some pressure.
2: Is it the most complex, nuanced, delicate situation you've ever seen in football, the Elijah Hollands one?
4: Yes, for me personally, but talking to a number of CEOs and heads of footy that I know really well, they haven't seen anything that, that I suppose was as complex, and being right in the middle of it, it was.
2: Can you give us an update on how he's going?
4: No, he's tracking okay. Still getting a lot of help, and as I said, we're focused on helping provide that with the people who look after him.
2: The panel to select the next coach, so it's the president, Rob Priestley, Chris Davies, the footy boss, yourself, the CEO, and Adam Simpson. Jared and I asked Adam Simpson last week whether he'd be on the panel, and he sort of, with respect, fluffed his way through an answer. He didn't want to answer.
3: He ran onto his right and he hasn't got
2: you
3: one.
2: You can see him squirm, Graham. Did you have to talk him round to that, or how did that conversation come about?
4: No, we didn't have to talk him round to it. I think the first thing first was, did he want to coach, whether it be look to our role or someone else's role? And I think in the short to medium term, he made it really clear that he doesn't want to do that. So then the next question for us was, would he avail himself to the role with us from an independent perspective? And he was really keen and happy to do that, and we're wrapped to have him on board. I mean, he's got great experience having, you know, coached a premiership team, played in a premiership team. He was an assistant at Hawthorn when I was there during a premiership year. And, he comes with great experience.
2: We're talking to Graham Wright, the CEO of Carlton on AFL Nation. In the past, Carlton has had a framework to select a coach which hasn't particularly worked, you know, whether it's the icon or David Teague was the interim coach.
3: The Messiah.
2: Brendan Bolton at the time came from Alistair Clarkson's coaching panel.
4: Yep.
2: Do you have a framework around what you're looking for this time?
4: Yeah, we have, and we will. I mean, we've got a criteria about what we'd like to see.
2: And what is that?
4: I won't go into it here. But no, we've got a, and we're still just defining that between the four of us at the moment about exactly what Carlton need and what we want.
3: How come I keep getting these texts with John Longmire with a Carlton jumper on?
4: I haven't got any of those.
3: Are you sending them out?
4: No, I haven't seen any of those.
5: Are you happy with the coaching structure overall from an AFL point of view? Do you think there's some changes that could be made from a structural perspective? Because we've had the same structure for forever and a day, really, it feels like it.
4: I mean, it depends exactly what what you're thinking, what you're talking to, but I'm in a can of love. I mean, I feel that we've had a long period of time over the last 4 or 5 years where we've had a changes to the soft cap, which has made it really difficult. And I think it was the AFL acknowledged last year that director of football role or director of coaching role, more importantly, that I know Chris Fagan played when I was at Hawthorn.
5: Yep.
4: That role had really been taken out because we've got less money to spend on our coaches. So pleasingly, the AFL put more money in last year, and we've been able to bolster our coaching. And you know, I'm sure all clubs are a bit the same.
3: Just going back to the Elijah Hollands one, the AFL's response was that every club had to have a professional psychologist at every, essentially on call, and maybe even full time, I'm not sure. Are there that many available psychologists?
4: Yeah, good question. Again, I think the direction from the AFL was around a full time psych in men's and women's.
3: So let's call that 36 psychs that are unemployed and you're going to top up their wage or at least give them a new wage.
2: They've since revised it a little bit, haven't they?
4: Yes, they have, where it can be across a couple of people. I mean, most of the sports psychs or, you know, there's different, obviously, levels of psychology as well, but most of them have got their own practices or work in different different practices. And whether they'd be used across a 38 our working week at a club would be interesting because the players are not there for that period of time as well. So
3: recruiting staff and the CEO might need a little bit of a sit down.
4: Yeah, whether it's across two or three people, I would have thought.
3: Yeah.
5: Graeme, I get a feeling that with your coaching structure with Adam Simpson involved in it, I don't know. I think once you start really diving into Adam Simpson's thoughts on coaching and the way that he goes, you're not going to be able to help yourself, but maybe tap him on the shoulder
2: again and say,
5: you're our man, Adam.
4: I think he's made it pretty clear that he's comfortable doing what he's doing. He's doing a great job in the media.
5: And, he is.
4: Yeah, he seems to really enjoy that. And he's got his Hungry Jack's franchises and his consultancy work that he's doing. I think he's enjoying life. Yeah.
3: What's the difference between the Pies and the Blues?
4: How long have you got?
3: We've got a bit. Who's the biggest club?
4: Collingwood's probably been the biggest. I think they've probably, certainly in the last 20 to 30 years, had more success. And, I think Carlton's probably that sleeping giant that you saw back in 2023, 2024 when we were playing finals at that time, that the support's enormous once we get footy going in the right direction.
2: Mm. Can I ask you a couple of player ones? So Patrick Cripps comes at the end of the season.
3: Here we go.
2: And he says, if it works for the club, I'd like to move me and my family back to WA. Are you open to that conversation or not?
4: Not really. I think Paddy's our captain and got a year to go on his contract. We wouldn't like to see him anywhere other than the Blues.
2: So how are you going to be so aggressive in the trade and free agency market if you're not giving up any assets? I understand Cripps is not the only one, but how ambitious can you be if you're not looking to give up anything?
4: Well, I think in the free agent market is a free agent market, so you're giving up money, not...
2: Do you have space in the cap?
4: Yeah, we do. So is it the right time? Are the right free agents there? You know, they're things that we're asking ourselves now, and, you know, we're not... I don't think we've been in the butters conversation. It seems to be heading in one direction, but there is some other guys out there, and there might, and certainly other guys out there that might not be restricted free agents or high end free agents that we could look at as well. But we're certainly not looking for Paddy to free up anything.
2: And a list boss, is there a timeline on when you're looking to appoint a new list manager?
4: Yeah, we're a bit the same. By the end of the home and away, we'd like to have somebody, but we're not rushing with that either.
3: How have you assessed the two Swans that you picked up over the outside of the draft last year?
4: Yep. No, I think both have done really well, and particularly over the last 2 or 3 weeks, they've been outstanding. I think they're fine. It always takes players a little bit of time to find their feet, and we weren't playing that well, and particularly with Will playing as a forward and working in with our other forwards he just hadn't worked with. So I feel his form over the last 2 or 3 weeks has been outstanding, and Ollie's been pretty good all year.
3: Yeah, he has.
4: And what they've done is brought great leadership. They come from a fantastic club who've got great standards about the way they do things. So they've come in really professionally and been great for us. And they're high quality people. So,
3: what sort of chance do you give yourselves tonight? Every Carlton supporter I ran into on the way here are pretty keen. Bit of an upset brewing.
4: I'd like to think so. Yeah. I just walked in with Paddy Cripps downstairs. We got out of the car at the same time, and I know he's really looking forward. And I think the inferences that we've had really good contests against Geelong for a long period of time, but you know, we're seven or eight players different to what we were when we played them last year. So it'll be really, and they've changed a bit too. You know, their running power through the midfield's been bolstered, and they, you know, they look really. I mean, over the last 3 weeks, I think they've beaten, you know, Brisbane, Collingwood, and the Swans last week. So they're in great form, and we know what a great team they've been over a long period of time.
2: You know how footy clubs work better than anyone in the industry, Graeme. At Hawthorn, Collingwood, and now Carlton. If a vacancy was available as a senior coach, and someone applied that hadn't been a senior coach for 10 or 11 years, hypothetically, do you think that person would be able to be a senior coach?
4: Potentially, depending on what they've been doing, I suppose. Have they been involved? And it's very hypothetical. I like that. Yeah, no.
2: It's a little bit not hypothetical, though, isn't it?
4: Well, yeah. I mean, it's probably not for me to answer right at the moment.
2: Nicely done. Last one for you as well. Carlton Respects is such a key plank of your club, has been now for, I think, 9 or 10 years. What does tonight mean to the club? And what sort of, I know that Paddy Kinnersley is your vice president as well, who's the CEO of Our Watch.
4: Yep.
2: What sort of impact has that had on the Blues?
4: Oh, enormous. I think a really brave decision 10 years ago, but from the club and Mark Lagudishay led at the time, that to lean into a subject that's I think we all find abhorrent, and but is real. And our club has really leant into that. And we had a dinner on Monday night with our as a 10-year anniversary of Carlton Respects and it being initiated. And you know, we had some fantastic speakers there, a whole heap of people who'd actually played a part over the last 10 years, and we take it, you know, really seriously, and it's our leading community program that we've raised a lot of money for, but we feel like we've done a lot of good in the community with it. So it's enormous for us every year, and we're really looking forward to tonight to celebrating that side of it. But as we know, it's a massively serious issue in the community, and we take it really seriously.
2: Is that the orange socks? Is that tonight?
4: That's the orange socks and the I think there'll be the on the sleeves of the jumpers,
2: the orange lining,
4: scarf I've got here. So there's a lot of Carlton Respects merchandise available.
2: Nice, Graeme. Appreciate your time.
4: No worries at all. Thanks,
2: Graeme. Wright joining us from Carlton, the CEO. This is the Bunnings Build Up on AFL Nation. Bunnings trade, get tax time sorted with big deals. We'll dive into the week at Essendon after the break.
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7: 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Jared and Jono, it's good to be with you for the Bunnings build-up on AFL Nation for Bunnings Trade. 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That's the Carlton Football Club with their orange socks, and Geelong aren't too far away. The biggest news story of the week, and arguably the biggest news story of the year so far, was the sacking of Brad Scott and the very prompt admission or concession from James Hurd that he wants to succeed him. It was an amazing night of TV on Monday, first with agenda setters and then with Footy Classified. Before we get to James Hurd, what did you both make of the sacking of Brad Scott after one win for the club this year?
8: I thought it was inevitable. I thought it was only a matter of time. Didn't know which week it was going to be, but the Richmond game was always going to be a problem for him if he went down. As I said this time last week, John, we're all here expecting Essendon to win. Mm, and if he doesn't win, well, who knows what the reaction is going to be. It was rather swift. It was actually a bit untimely, giving the passing of Neil Danaher. But from all reports, there was nothing they could really do about that. The process had already begun before they knew about Neil. So, yeah, so that's what I thought. I thought it was an inevitability. And
7: the right call?
8: I think it was the right call. I think it was the right call. But I don't think that I didn't foresee the avalanche that followed, even though I said in the opening editorial that the James Hurd will hang heavy, and until James Hurd makes his position clear, then I would hold back. And I said that to Ken Hinckley. I'd be holding back until James Hurd made his position clear. And that's exactly what he did that night, John.
9: He did in a big way.
7: What were your thoughts on Brad Scott's
9: second? I'm big for holding your course a little bit longer. Tommy, like they're on a pathway that you know they'd all agreed on, and they knew there were going to be some tough times to be able to pop out of it. But ultimately, it's the one win in a couple of seasons really that was the end point. But so I'm a bit more patient with the senior coach and whether they can actually turn it within a period. I think next year would have been a stronger year again for Essendon under Brad Tutelage. But ultimately, the call has been made now, and James Hurd is the talk of the town after, you know, the way he presented on Monday night.
7: The costly decision was the decision from the Essendon board to extend Brad Scott 14 months ago. That's cost the club more than $1 million.
8: I really don't. I mean, I hear about the stability issue, but no one's been poached for a long, long time. And in this environment, no one was going to go and poach Brad Scott. Mm. So I don't think they gained any stability. All they gained was a big payout check. Mm. And Fremantle did the right thing by their club when they put Justin Longmuir on salary, on staff. Sure, there'll be a payout figure, but, and they're entitled to a payout figure, but once you lock people in for a 2 or 3 year deal and you know they're going into hard times, well, you know, they made an error. They made a big error.
7: So there's two elements with James Heard, a situation I want to explore. One is the PR side of things and the manoeuvring and the political manoeuvring behind the scenes. But what about James Heard as a candidate? He hasn't been in the game at the senior level for 11 years. He's been at Port Melbourne. He did some stuff at the Giants. Is he the right candidate to unite Essendon and coach his club moving forward?
8: Well, I think he's a really good candidate because I think the X's and O's are overvalued. Game plans are all important, but game plans can be incorporated by via the people you bring with you. You don't necessarily have to be the sharpest coach in the tool shed. You just have, from an X's and O's perspective, I mean, most of the coaching, the importance of coaching from all reports, John, I haven't been in a club for a long time, but it's about relationships.
7: Connection.
8: It's connection. It's personalities. It's, you know, building staff here and staff over there. It's a big managerial job as much as it is the X's and the O's. And we get to that, we see that from coaches coaching from the boundary line. I mean, they're not controlling the X's and O's.
7: No. But it's being used against
8: the ground from the boundary line. It's impossible. But they may set the foundation for the X's and O's at the start of the season. This is how we're going to play. I mean, it's obviously Coxie. He did it before the Brisbane game last year. People say this year. That was last year. He made a massive change last year, but then he went away you know, just cut a few things, soften off the edges, et cetera, and developed it. But the big change was done last year.
9: Well, but you're right within club land. The assistants play such a massive role in setting everything up. They set up a lot of training. They set up the coach has the influence on the way that they want to play, but go and coach that. Go and work out the best scenario, have some flexibility with it. Yeah. So you're right. It is about managing the club, managing the players, setting the foundation, but then the rest of your staff are so important to that as well.
8: And it can be the reverse. I've got no doubt that Chris Scott is the X's and O's man down at Geelong, but I think others are probably very supportive in the relationships side of things.
7: Yes.
8: So there's no absolute mix. So I don't think James Heard should be discounted because he hasn't coached for the last 4 or 5 years.
7: But should he be disadvantaged because he hasn't been coaching in the last few years at the senior level?
9: No, you can have your thoughts and you can be a student of the game and still walk into a presentation and explain yourself, and if they think you're good enough. So he's certainly a student of the game. He's a legend of the game, but he's a manager and a leader of younger talent. So I think he's got the spot to be able to do that, and he's put himself forward in a really public way.
7: Yeah. So what did you think of that?
9: He basically announced it obviously in the public profile.
8: It's
9: which
8: presidential speech? It was a candidate speech, wasn't it?
9: It was. It was strong. And the question behind it now is that to come off that was. And I'm not questioning whether he should or shouldn't go for it. If he thinks he's strong enough to be a senior coach, put your hand up and go for it. But ultimately now the question is who else is going to go for the job, because you sort of sit there, you know, thinking that, yes, he's got the advantage now because, one, publicly he's been able to do it. Two, he's got the backing of Essendon greats as well and high-profile people. So he's been able to create that flow behind him, which puts him in a really strong position.
7: You know, I worked with James Heard all last year, and you've worked with him on the couch before, and you know him well. I spoke to him, and he had absolutely no idea that he would in any way snooker the rest of the field by coming out and saying that he wanted to coach. I think it's developed a life of its own far beyond anything that we could have expected. But do you think assistant coaches and other potential candidates around the league now feel snookered because of what he's done?
8: Well, we don't have to feel that. We know that.
7: Well, because, are they snookered?
8: Well, Ken Hinckley has said he's not going to apply until he feels he understands.
7: You said it first.
8: Position. Yeah, well, that may be so. But
9: and if you've got experienced coaches saying that, then the ones that haven't had a crack yet that are trying to find a way to have a crack, well, you know, that's a different level.
8: Can we just go back to the Monday night, though? What I did like about the speech, or the presentation, if you like, even though it was unofficial.
7: The State of the Union.
8: State of the Union. I like make Essendon great.
7: Yep.
8: And I like the spirit of Essendon.
7: Yeah.
8: They were two little catchy. You can put them on top of a hat. And the spirit. I really like the spirit of Essendon because, in many respects, I think he nailed it.
9: But he means it as well. This is the thing, because
8: they
9: are a club in turmoil, right? Yeah. So he's an Essendon great trying to get himself into a position to help the club push through a really tough scenario at the moment. But from me, if I was an assistant coach, Tommy, I'd be ringing you, and I'm on the edge of maybe getting a job.
8: Like a Gene Syracuse.
9: Potentially.
7: Brendan Lade or
9: someone like that.
7: Yeah.
9: Because this has been made public by James in his approach to that.
7: Yep.
9: I think the assistant coach can't wait for the phone to ring. He's now got to get on the front foot and get an interview with yourself, for example, and tell the footy world that I'm better than James Hird because of A, B, C, and D.
7: Wouldn't that be amazing?
9: So put me in front of him in your lineup, because ultimately that's the only way you can do it. Now, you've got to put yourself forward to compete against an Essendon great.
7: And risk being embarrassed. And,
9: but back yourself in. But really back yourself in. That's the only way that you can do it. And maybe that would be seen as stronger, Tommy, too, because we haven't heard boo from anybody yet. So everyone's saying, oh, you can't apply now if you're an assistant coach, or the senior guys in the competition are saying, well, I'm not going near that now. That's a lose-lose situation.
8: We haven't heard that from John Longmire yet.
9: No, that's one. But ultimately, there's a group of coaches there that are sitting there trying to navigate the best way to put themselves forward to give themselves a chance to coach the Essendon Footy Club. They've got to think about it a little bit differently. And I think you've got to get on the front foot and show you're a winner and show that you've done the yards to create a winning culture within a football club. And maybe that's the little thing that puts you a nose in front of James Hird in the fight to be the next coach of Essendon, if you really want it.
8: I really love the spirit of Essendon. I say that sincerely. Because I think that's what Essendon people tell me. And what I reckon James Hird felt for his whole footy career under Sheeds. And it's not just isolated to Essendon. If you play through a good era, you feel like there's a spirit about the place, don't you? Well, Essendon's was so extended under Sheeds, it was almost became religious, how spiritual their self-belief was.
7: So Essendon has the chance here to do what St Kilda's done, but times it by 10. St Kilda on steroids. So St Kilda's gone and got Ross Lyon, no process, you're the guy, come in and coach us.
8: Yep.
7: Bring Brendan Goddard, bring Lenny Hayes, really St Kildafy the Saints. Essendon has the chance to go, we're going to bunker down. We'll have Hird, Solomon, McVeigh, Stanton, Hurley, Welsh as president. The hell with the rest of the league.
8: Who?
7: Longy. Michael Long if he wants. And we will make this entire club built behind what old Essendon was. That is their choice if they wish to do that. And that would be a bold thing to do. But what's happened in the past, going to get outsiders, hasn't worked either.
8: No, that's the problem. The only thing I would say, if I was James Hird and I was given the opportunity and you had plenty of Essendon people with you, I wouldn't limit myself to that because despite the fact that he's got a sharp mind and he's been in football for a long time, he hasn't been in the coach's box at the right level for a long period of time. And, you know, when the game has changed so dramatically this year,
7: I think he understands that, though. I think he would.
8: Yeah, I understand that. Yeah. Well, I don't understand. But if I'd be going to get somebody out of the Geelong coaches factory.
7: Nigel Lappin type?
8: Well, I'm not sure who it is. It's probably
7: James Raleigh, even.
8: Raleigh, whoever it is. But I'd be going to get somebody who you thought was at the pointy end of the X's and O's department.
7: Now, more changes today at Essendon. This came
8: more
7: like
8: changes.
7: A thud late this afternoon. Before I tell you about these changes, this was the CEO and the president talking earlier this week, followed by Dean Solomon, the coach.
10: I'm very confident with the assistant coaches that we have in place, and there's a lot of depth there.
11: And none of them are moving on at the same time as Brendan?
10: No.
12: Have there been any other personnel changes to the coaching group over the last 2 days? Have you got the same group that you have as a assistant?
13: Same group. Michael Hurley will come up from the VFL. He'll join us as a defensive coach, replace my role. Gary Rowan will step up in the VFL a little bit more with his role there.
7: So Ben Robbins, who joined at the end of 2023 and is the head of psychology and wellbeing, has quit, as has Ben Jacobs, the midfield coach. He's been there for 4.5 years. Both Brad Scott disciples, both quit, announced today they won't be going to Perth. And then there's been a shuffle in the rest of the coaching department with Brent Stanton stepping up to be the midfield coach. And as you just heard, Michael Hurley stepping up to look after defence. when it rains, it pours, doesn't it, sometimes?
8: Well, they may have gone out and protest for Brad Scott, I assume.
7: I think that's what happened. Yeah, they've decided to leave.
9: Yeah.
7: This is their decision.
8: So I don't think
9: that
8: the previous interview was relative, because they didn't sack them. They didn't go against their word. They just, unfortunately, didn't quite know the depth of feeling of those two employees.
7: Still not ideal midway through the season, though, is it?
8: No, it's not.
9: But it's not ideal. That's not the layer. The ideal layer is your coach is gone. Yep. So you can fill the other roles, no problem whatsoever. And they've been able to do that pretty quickly anyway, Essendon. So, you know, there's always, when you sack your coach, there's always going to be some flow on with that. And that's what's happened with the Bombers.
8: The only issue is it leaves Solomon in the lurch.
7: Yeah. Well, Dean Solomon said he won't concede anything or consider anything until after the season. Jared, as we go to the break...
9: Wouldn't that be interesting, fighting against his good mate for the senior job? No, not happening.
7: I remember in 2010, when you were on the couch with James Hird, and you kept asking him, is he interested in the Essendon job? I think it was 2010, and he kept saying no. There was a discrepancy between that and what we saw in Footy Classified the other night.
8: Oh,
7: he's learned from that, and he's gone, bang, I'm in. Hey, Andrew Mack is not far away. We're going to go inside the Geelong Football Club. He's the footy boss. He's going to join us on AFL Nation. It's the Bunnings build up on AFL Nation. 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
7: It is the Bunnings build-up on AFL Nation. Tom Morris, Brad Johnson and Jared Healy with you. We're going to go inside the Cats camp now with their footy boss, Andrew Mack.
8: He's still with us.
7: His name is Andrew Mack. John, I was going to say before we go to Mack, Jared looks a bit angry at the moment. What's
9: very
7: wrong with
9: angry.
7: Him?
9: Very angry because Andrew Mackey hasn't called him back in the last couple of weeks.
8: I'm hearing 2 weeks. 2 solid weeks.
7: Andrew Mackey, welcome to AFL Nation.
2: G'day, boys. How are we?
7: Jared's not happy with you. Why haven't you called him back?
2: Good to hear your voice, Jared. I tried him back today, too.
8: Oh, yeah, of course you did.
2: Have a look at his missed calls.
8: You've been hiding.
2: I've been busy.
8: I hope you've been working.
2: There's plenty of that to do, Jared, always. Never
8: did you,
2: moment,
8: did you
2: Danny.
8: Think, I just wanted to ring you for various reasons, but the main question I can ask you on air now, at the start of the season, particularly after round one, did you envisage any chance you could be premiership favourites, even though you're not on top of the ladder, by round 12?
2: Oh, well, it's not something we really look at as a metric, I suppose. And to be honest, didn't even know we were premiership favourites. But the opening round was disappointing, but we didn't emphasise it too highly. We knew that we would continue to evolve. And I remember speaking to media leading into that game or just post that game. And whatever we were going to say then about our game style, it might have been on with yourself and Kenny one night, Jared. And I did make the comment that whatever it is now, it's going to be different in 4 or 5 weeks. And to be honest, it's no different now. We keep evolving with the personnel that we sort of keep uncovering, and we'll keep shaping our game, and we've managed to do that. How it will hold us in stead for the next remaining of the year, who knows, but really, really pleased with some of the things that we've been able to do and some individuals who are playing a real key role to that.
9: What has really pleased you, Mac, over the last couple of weeks in particular, what you did at the Gabba against the Lions and the Swans at home, it was powerful football.
2: Yeah, I think getting the game on our terms, it's easy to say, but it's something every team wants to do. So good enough in the contest, and then clearly some of our weapons on the outside getting to work and bringing that to the floor. So we've been able to do that. The real challenge and battle on any game is how do you get that game looking like that for yourself. So really respecting the opposition and then allowing our talent to get to work.
8: If you were coaching Carlton tonight, Andrew, and you had a tagger, would you prioritise Bailey Smith or Max Holmes?
2: I know all the other teams listen to this radio, and it wouldn't be fair of me to give a proper comment to that one, Jared.
8: opposition
2: analysts listen in, or they should be, and they'd be listening. Look, what we're fortunate to have is some real running power, and so choose your own if you're the opposition a little bit. We've had exposure to Bailey getting run with. We've had Max being run with. Dempsey, I reckon some teams have put a little bit of work into him. Grind Myers over the years has had attention from opposition players. And I think any good team, and to the point earlier around if you want to be in the discussion for later in the year as a real threat, you've got to have multiple threats and players who can, on their day, really get to work and challenge the opposition. And you know, we're hoping to have more players than not in that category.
8: So while you're sitting on the fence, will Tom Atkins go to Paddy Cripps?
2: I'm sitting on the fence. Oh, to be really honest about Tom's roles, he balances out our midfield, and it's such an important role for us. And, you know, we love what he does internally. You guys would know that the aspect, the tackling game, the real pressure hunt that he does give and complements sort of our other two or three guys in our midfield. O'Shane Mullen's done a great job of that. Yep. And I think he's been able to balance his game. He's probably known a little bit more as a tagger at the minute, but he's actually probably goes into that category of the running weaponry sort of skills that he does possess. You'll see tonight his running power and the way he covers the ground is pretty impressive.
9: When you talk about, can I talk to you about Jack Martin quickly? He's just been managed for tonight's game. Mate, is this just understanding him as a player and his body and not getting to the point where you're pushing for that one extra game, even though he's in form, because it could just break him down?
2: Yeah, spot on, John. It's a proactive move. And we've got three games after this leading into a bye. So that starts to come into the discussion around the management of players. And we've been able to spin the magnets over the last 6 weeks, to be honest. And so Jack's one of them. We've been able to do it with Paddy and a number of other midfielders. It's a proactive move. He's been going really well. We've managed to strip a lot of

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2: New players in that category for us, which is a great sign to have. They're not easy to get done because of obvious reasons. You're trying to manage a salary cap and put everything into it that you feel like makes us a contender on any given week. But he's a really talented player. I love the mobility he possesses. His physical attributes are amazing. Allows him to do jobs higher up the ground or he's comfortable. Well, what I've been really most pleased with him this year is his genuine one-on-one contest where he's just had to find a way to beat the opposition, or if not beat, at least half, and he's done a great job at that.
3: We were talking earlier, Mac, about James Hurd and what disadvantage he may have being out of the game for such a long period of time. And, you know, we were speculating that if he was going to do it, the best thing to do would be to go down to the cattery, the coach's factory, and pluck a Kelly or a Riley to just be up to speed with what's going on in the X's and O's departments. Now, both of those guys clearly want to coach at senior level, I suspect. But how big an element of it, or how important is it for the coach to be that person, or can he be the relationships person and someone else be the X's and O's person?
2: The whole dynamic is really interesting, Jared, and really important to the question you're answering, and it's hard to sit here. It's definitely built around a number of people, how you shape footy clubs and footy departments in particular. Not one person is clearly going to do it. No, the head coach, in my opinion, needs to be across a fair bit of the X's and O's. Yep. They're the ones making game day calls, and they should be making those game day calls. So with that in mind, you've got to have your wits about you in the modern game. I'm not judging if Hurdy does have that or not. I couldn't tell you about that. I know that we've got, you mentioned our assistant coaches, and add Nathan Buckley into that, who's been willing this year to come and jump in, and for that exact reason, I reckon, Jared. If he was to think about a head coaching role, what is it that gives me the best chance to be the best at that, if that was something that he wanted to pursue? So he was willing to come down and commit to being an assistant coach with us and doing a great job. But yeah, we're really lucky as a club to have three assistants who are really high calibre that no doubt opposition are looking at them and thinking they'd be a good fit for them.
4: Well, which plays a big role in the way the team's playing as well, Mac. I know you understand that. When you assess your list, what type of player in your mind are you going to start to look at over the next 12 months?
5: And is his name Zach Butters?
2: Oh, Tommy, you've been waiting. He's a star player. There's a number of them, Jono. It's a pretty interesting space over the next, well, you mentioned the 12 months, that time frame in particular. Given the new team coming in and where managers want to take their players and contract them to, and whether they leave them out, and you know, if there's financial gain for a player to be had, that would look pretty compelling for Tasmania. But what are the advantages that we might have over other geographical advantages that we might have over other clubs, or what it is that angle that you think you might be able to get a player out? The answer is we continue to discuss what that looks like, and every week we sort of get to learn a bit about our list and what we might need to be looking at going forward. You know, like you have that discussion this time last year, but Mitch Edwards all of a sudden pops up off the back of us.
3: Jeez, you found one there, Mac.
2: Exploring a Rowan Marshall trade, and Mitch is getting games into him and doing a great job. So it is quite fluid, and what we try and do is move with that. We're not so rigid that we just stick to a plan that was sort of thought about a year ago that we're naive to think that hasn't changed. So staying in lots of conversations is the answer.
4: Mac, appreciate your time. Good luck tonight.
2: Good on you guys. Cheers.
4: Andrew Mackey joining us from Geelong Football Club, the footy boss. Good questions from you guys in the back row. Oh, particularly the James Hurd one.
6: I'm surprised.
4: And the Zach Butters one as well.
6: I didn't ask that. I asked type of player.
4: It may as well be Zach Butters. Dogs or Geelong is my best tip. Yeah, but I don't know which
3: depends
4: one.
3: If he wants to live in metro or country.
4: Yeah.
3: Or is it just pure football?
4: He wants to win a flag. And I think Dogs and Geelong, there's probably a chance to win one at either, isn't there? I mean, Geelong's probably in a better position at the moment, but the Dogs can easily spike, particularly if Butters comes there.
7: Next year will be quite a big year, I think, for the Western Bulldogs.
4: Very quickly, last night,
3: Jono's tipping the Dogs for the flag next year.
7: I've said that 12 months ago.
3: The Hawks, 2027's
7: a year.
4: The Hawks were far too good for the Saints last night. The Saints didn't kick a goal in the first half.
3: After half time.
4: Amazing. They were 0-5 at half time. The margin was 52 points in the end. Sam Flanders injured his Achilles, so he's out for the rest of the year, which is a blow for him and also the Saints. But the news he

0: talking point was Nick Wizard's non-goal.
1: Yep.
0: Nick Wizard, Nick Watson's non-goal.
1: WW.
0: Yeah. What did you make of A, the decision to say that he played on, and B, the AFL's confirmation that he did play on?
1: Well, whenever you have to resort to it, it was technically correct. You know that it's probably wrong. But, I mean, did he run off his line? Yeah, he did by a metre. Has that been acceptable for the last 100 years? Yes, it has. I think the AFL could have come out with a better answer. They could have said, well, we understand why he did it. We'll support the decision, but we're going to come and back and have a look at it. There needs to be a corridor, particularly if you're closing off the angle, John.
2: I think we bring the cones out, Jerry.
1: Yeah, get
2: you
1: the
2: might
1: cones
2: have to bring
1: out.
2: The cones out, I mean, Tommy. Get the trainer to line him up so that he doesn't step outside the cones.
1: It's a bloke called Buddy Franklin who had the biggest arc of all time.
2: Tommy.
1: Did he always go over the man on the mark?
2: No.
1: Never.
2: No. So did he actually
1: close the angle down himself a few times.
2: Did the umpire have a word to him about it? Because generally when it happens, because it was just before the siren, when he was first lining up, the siren went, is that correct? And then he walked in. Normally the umpire behind would have a word to the player and say, do not run off your line. So, and then you'd normally set it up with the umpire, and if you're on an angle, you say, okay, I'm going to step back and come to here.
1: John,
2: blah, blah, blah.
1: He closed the angle down. He ran absolutely straight. He just wanted to open his hips up a little bit.
2: Mate, I haven't got a problem with it whatsoever. I think it's a joke that he was called play on in that scenario.
1: John has gone with joke.
0: Yeah, and that sounds like a headline to me, Jared.
2: That's good. I hope it is, because it is.
0: Yeah, I'm with you, Jono. And then the AFL come and ticking it off as well. I know they've got to support the umpires. No, surely that's carry more favour from the football
1: saying,
0: public.
1: They could have supported him and just said, look, we're going to look at a bit more flexibility in this, because that's what's required.
0: Yeah, well, let's just see if they pay it tonight.
2: But it's more than that, Tommy. So if they're going to be strict on that, they need to be strict on protected area, which has gone out of the game now because of the stand rule, and players just running willy-nilly through it.
0: And the push back.
2: So if they're going to be so strict there, and a guy who I think shouldn't have been called, then it flows through the rest of the game, Tommy. So does the pressure rise? 100% it does now.
0: Yeah.
2: And us assessing it goes to another level as well because of it.
0: Yeah. What about Will Day last night as well?
1: That was great. I loved it. I loved he got up after the very first tackle, after the very first bounce, because he landed right on the right shoulder. I don't know if that's the one he had reconstructed, but they both had tape on them. So he got up and, you know, he's fine. But I loved that pass, that speed pass into Jack
2: Gunston.
1: Jack
0: Gunston, who then spent the last half an hour on the bench after kicking five. 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
0: All of Carlton, most of Geelong out on the MCG, warming up ahead of tonight's match here for AFL Nation for 4-20 Pies, Australia's original fan food. 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Our pre-match show is for Before You Dig. And our commentary team, our star-studded commentary team tonight, is here for AIA, Do It For Life. Quarters, Dwayne, and the two men in the back row, Jared Healy and Brad Johnson. Really sad news on Monday when it was announced that Neil Danaher had passed away following a long fight with motor neuron disease. Jared and Jono, just give us an insight into your experiences with the great man.
1: Well, my first meeting with Neil was as a coach. I was coach of, I think, Trinity at Melbourne Uni, and he was coach of one of the other colleges. It might have been the reverse. I can't remember. It was a long time ago. But we played off in a carnival. We both made the grand final in that carnival. And I still catch up with a few of the guys that played in that carnival. Neil, unfortunately, was the winning coach of the grand final, and I was the runner-up. But it was a good experience. Got to know him there. He was the best first-year player in my first year. He was an early star at the competition. Was clearly going to go on to be probably an AFL Hall of Famer from a playing perspective.
0: So he was that good, was he? Because he played 80-odd games.
1: He was more than just good. He was really good.
0: So for those, I'm too young to remember him playing, can you compare him as a player to a current-day player? This is a question without notice.
1: Well, give me one of your best centre-half-backs in the competition.
0: Right. So what was he like?
2: James Sicily style?
0: James Tom Barras?
1: No, not same style, but that level.
0: Jeremy McGovern? McGovern?
1: Yeah, but he also played centre-half forward, so it was almost hard to know.
2: Flexibility. You can see his athleticism.
1: Yeah, I mean, I can remember him, and I told this story last night, but I can remember him kicking a winning goal against the Blues at Princess Park, you know, in boggy conditions, and he just bobbed up. Might have been his second year, actually, but he was going to be a star. He would have been Hall of Fame without any question at all. And, you know, unfortunately, he had bad DNA and a bad accident with his ACLs, and he had three reconstructions. Went into coaching pretty early in the piece. Went to Frio, did a lot of time over in the West, so ran into him there, and then he became the Reverend.
17: Yes.
1: And as the Reverend, he had such a huge impact on the footy club, Melbourne Footy Club. See that circle out there?
17: Yep.
1: That is due to Neil Danaher, that circle, the width of the circle. Because prior to that 10-metre circle, there was just an open slather. You could come in from as far away as you like, yep. And when bang, clashed, PCLs were being popped. And he smartly knew that he had Jeff White as a jumping ruckman and didn't want to have his PCL snap. So there was the ability for every coach in the land to turn up, I think it was at Princess Park, to sit there, for memory it was with Adrian Anderson, and discuss what they were going to do. And they trialled it, and they came up with this circle.
18: It was his idea, wasn't it?
1: That was his idea. From my memory, it was Neil Danaher drove it, and Neil Danaher actually executed that circle out there.
18: Amazing. One of my childhood core memories, John, I hate to bring it up, but I will, was Jeff White kicking the goal against the Western Bulldogs just down there late in the game. And Neil Danaher's reaction, if you watch it on the coverage on YouTube, was absolutely all time. He ran down to the ground and hugged his players, and his players loved him. Did you come across him at all over the journey?
2: No, not in that sense. I watched him as a player when I was a youngster growing up. My family were, my dad in particular, was a big Essendon man, so I sort of watched a lot of that, but watched him play. But I didn't really... come into contact with Neil too much at all. A little bit in the early days, when the slide started, the big freeze started, and got to sort of, obviously meet his family, and in particular his daughter Beck, who spent a bit of time with us throughout that period in the media, and what she was able to do has been a huge support. But I, like every other person around Australia, I just didn't really know Neil, but ultimately just admire what he was able to do and how that legacy will continue on for many, many years to come, which is awesome. And it's not only now here at the MCG. You look at sporting grounds and businesses all over Australia now, they're all doing, a big freeze event.
18: Yep.
2: So, it's just grown into this massive juggernaut that
18: $115 million.
2: That it should be.
1: Whose idea was it originally, the actual slide?
18: So the slide itself, it was Neil's idea.
1: Was it?
18: Neil also, his tagline was play on. Yeah. So that was his as well. Initially, they were going to be bandanas, and then they became beanies.
1: Okay.
18: It evolved into this thing far bigger than any one person, but he was still the face behind it.
1: Yeah, I can remember when the very first fundraiser was run by Tim Jepp and the Eagles.
2: Yes.
1: Simo was talking about it last night, but I'm good mates with Tim Jepp, so, he told me all about it. They raised something like $75,000. This is before anybody had ever heard about it, but the good people of West Australia and the supporters of the Eagles got behind Neil, who had left an indelible mark on that footy club, and kicked the fundraiser off with 75 large. So it was a good start. It's a long time ago.
18: You know when players retire of any sport and they say, I just want to leave the game in a better position than when I found it? Neil Danaher has left the world in a far better position than what he found it. Yeah. That is a legacy that not many people can have.
1: Well, I don't know if anybody has. Like, you tell me another sports person, and there would be somebody internationally, I'm sure, but I can't think of one in this country that's impact off the field is, from a social perspective, is greater than their impact on the field.
18: Yeah. I don't know about you. I'd either not heard of MND or barely heard of it before he came along and started this amazing
2: situation. That's why his family, everyone admires not only Neil but the entire family and even the support network, behind that as well. And the way they've been able to sort of really galvanise everyone, teach everyone, increase our knowledge in this space, and then hopefully, Jared, down the track, this continues on so the cure can be found, for this, just horrendous illness.
18: Yeah.
1: And it's becoming, unfortunately, more prevalent, it would appear, and, there's some sort of links to hits in the head, which is close to our sport, and... I don't think there's anything absolute just yet, but there are some worrying signs. I think that's probably a fair way to put it.
18: There's going to be a tribute to him tonight and before every game of the round, including the game here tonight at the MCG. And Quarters has just told me Melbourne Storm has announced that they'll be wearing black armbands as well, because Neil Danaher had such an impact on sport in this town. And Melbourne Storm, of course, is a big part of that. So our commiserations at SEN and AFL Nation, and our love and support, of course, goes to the Danaher family and friends at this difficult time. And there'll be a state funeral held on Wednesday, June 10. The family's accepted that, and that'll be an amazing event to celebrate the life of Neil Danaher. In other news today, more football news, I guess, and on a lighter note, North Melbourne just are re-signing all these players. So they've locked in Paul Curtis until the end of 2033, which is a five-year extension. I reckon Zane Durs was not far away. I don't think Finn O'Sullivan's far away from extending either. So things are building at North, Jono and Jared, and the question is, can they sneak into 10th?
2: So you said they signed all these players, Tommy. You got me excited, and you mentioned they've signed one.
18: Well, they've signed more than one before that, though. They're re-signing all the good players.
2: Don't get edgy on me. I'm mucking around with you.
18: My question is on North.
2: It is a great sign, Jared. I agree with you in regards to what finally they've popped under Alistair Clarkson. They really have. And you can see the core group of who they signed over the last probably 2 years, Tom, has really helped where the side is today, because those guys were loyal to the pathway. And now you've got guys like Curtis, who's an important player, and as you mentioned, the other youngsters that will sign. So North Melbourne will continue to get stronger and stronger over the next couple of years.
1: One of the problems when you have these massive stories off the field is that it robs you of actually analysing, or at least acknowledging how good the footy was on the field. And last week, I mean, the Bulldogs Melbourne last quarter was an unbelievable quarter. But the last quarter of North Melbourne and Gold Coast, my God, that was one of the greatest quarters of footy I've ever seen. It was so good to be there.
18: North Melbourne won, having led for 0 seconds in the game.
1: Never won in real time. Never in front in real time.
18: It's absolutely
1: 48 points they were down at one stage.
18: George Wardlaw's the other one. He signed a 2-year deal.
2: Yes,
18: that's a good one.
1: But that's a negative.
18: Why is that a negative?
1: Because they'd rather lock him up for 6 or 7.
2: Smart play by George.
1: Yeah, well played, George.
18: Dane Zorko out for 6 weeks. That calf injury is not going away.
1: Good.
18: Tom Papley out for six weeks.
1: Yeah, no good for the third one. Over-celebrating.
18: I love Tom Papley, though, don't you?
1: Yeah, no, we all love Tom.
18: Yeah, they're going away. Do we like 5 weeks of bye rounds?
1: No. Rounds.
18: So as far as I can tell, anecdotally, and I speak to a lot of people, as do you, no one likes 5 weeks of bye rounds. So what are we doing?
1: Well, we're bowing to the Players Association, who do fantastic stuff. But the AFL, the balance between the Players Association and the AFL is out of balance, in my view. One bye is all you need through a year. You don't need two byes.
2: Yeah. Well, now's the time to change it as well, because next year there won't be an opening round. We're just going to go back to that. So sides aren't going to get two byes. They'll get one through the year. Now's the chance to sack opening round and then just make one bye at some part in the season. Or you might have it over 2 weeks, but you might have one specific game for a battle of the bridge or something like that to keep footy in the huts, or you go down a state of origin type scenario. But ultimately, it's got to be one.
18: You've always been an ideas man and a common sense man. It's very hard to argue with that. And the last one I want to bring up now is Clayton Oliver is playing against his former side on Sunday in Alice Springs. Has there ever been a player in the history of football paid more to play against their former side? I think he's getting about $700,000 from Melbourne this year, and he's going up against them on the weekend.
1: I haven't thought of it that way.
2: It would be quite humorous, though, wouldn't it, every month when you're getting a couple of paychecks in a Melbourne football club.
18: Thanks, Deez.
2: Appreciate that one.
1: Maybe whilst he's giving him a kick in the backside in Alice Springs.
2: I think he'd be happy, though, that the game is in Alice Springs.
18: It would be.
1: He would be happy with his form. His form's
2: very good.
1: Been fantastic.
18: He has had the Giants' third quarter against the Lions was something quite ridiculous. Yeah. Jared, no late changes tonight for either Carlton or Geelong, so they go in as selected. This is the pre-game show for Before You Dig, before every job search, Before You Dig online every time. And as we go to the break, let's get a market update.
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19: Jules Destoop here with an odds update for PointsBet. It's the Blues and the Cats Friday night footy at the G. Now, not surprisingly, the Cats, $1.29 favourites. The Blues, outsiders at $3.50. The line at 23.5. But certainly the blueprint under Josh Fraser looks pretty good. They've won their first two games under the caretaker coach. But the Cats, they are red hot right now. A four-game winning streak, and they have beaten some good sides in recent times. So the 23.5 line says the Cats should be in control. Now, remember to apply your Pull'em token. Build out your same game multi, minimum four legs at a $5 total odds. Now, if a leg's not firing by halftime, simply remove it via the bet slip before the start of the third quarter. So here's the build for tonight. Leg one, Sam Walsh, 30-plus disposals at 275. It's the value leg and also on Pull'em watch. Now, the stat mate, hot stat, he's had 30-plus disposals in each of his last five against Geelong, averaging 32.6. But does Ashin Mullen get the tag and try and slow him down? He does a great job on all the best mids in the comp, so that is why Sam Walsh is on Pull'em. Leg two, Jeremy Cameron, slow start to the season, but he's got going. 3-plus goals at $1.67. One man that certainly the Blues have had some trouble shutting down recently. So according to StatMate, he's kicked 3-plus goals in all of his last five meetings against the Blues, with 21 majors in total across those five games. Does another bag await tonight? Patrick Dangerfield, playing basically as a permanent forward now, 1-plus goal at $1.36. Now, according to StatMate, he's had a goal in every appearance this season and in eight of his last 10 matches at the MCG. So back him in for at least one goal tonight. And leg four, we're looking at the line. Carlton, 23.5 at $1.88. So 23.5, the fair start for the Blues, who have actually got a really good record against the Cats. They've won three of their last five encounters. And coming off back-to-back wins, finding some belief, injury-free, we think they can stay within the line. So your same game multi for this one is Sam Walsh, 30-plus disposals. Remember, that one is on Pull'em watch. Jeremy Cameron, 3-plus goals. Patrick Dangerfield, 1-plus goal. And Carlton at the line of 23.5. Total odds for this one, $12. And remember, Pull'em is exclusive to PointsBet. Got a same game multi lacking some heat. Pull it with PointsBet before the start of the third quarter. Overall, I think this will be a bit closer than a lot of people think, but the Cats are red hot. They're probably the best team in the competition alongside Fremantle at the moment. They'll get home by 15 points. 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
10: 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Every time we're building up to Geelong versus Carlton at the MCG. Dwayne Russell and Stephen Quartermain aren't far away. Tom Morris with you. And just a quick reminder at how powerful Yes, No can be as a segment from last Friday. If you were asked to be on the Carlton selection coaching panel,
11: that's a good question.
10: What would you say?
11: Yes or no?
12: I'd say
10: no, not yes or no. You can explain yourself.
12: Yeah, I haven't thought about that. So yeah, okay. I'll say, let me think about it.
10: Well, he thought about it, and he's on the panel, Adam Simpson.
13: No, so Jared, we're straight through to Graham Wright's office.
14: No, you've got to pull Tom into line here.
13: It's he gave an explanation.
14: No, you allow an explanation.
10: I was trying to help Simo. He's one of us.
14: No,
10: take it away, Jared.
14: That was the perfect moment to go strong, Tom.
10: We'll take it away. Yeah, well, we've got three or four learning. Minutes, Jared.
13: Here we go. Tom, the Saints have gone backwards despite their recruiting campaign.
10: Yes.
13: Jono, the Saints have gone backwards only because of injuries.
10: No.
13: Jono, there's no excuse.
10: No.
13: Silvani is more valued in the front half than the back half.
10: No. No.
13: Who knows, really? If Will Dace stays fit, is Quarters here? No, he's not here. If Will Dace stays fit, the Hawks make the prelim final.
10: Yes.
13: The Hawks make the grand final.
15: Yes, they could make the grand final.
13: The Hawks win the flag.
10: No.
15: Yes, they could win the flag.
10: Could,
15: year.
10: Will.
13: If they win the flag, A-Rod, super panel operator on Andy and Gagey, goes berserk.
15: Oh, yeah. Goes missing in action, I should say.
13: Yeah, goes berserk. Tomo, the AFL intervened in the coaching process when Brad Scott was appointed, yes or no?
10: So the Herd camp view, James Herd view is yes, but Dave Barham called me during the week and he's adamant that they didn't intervene in the AFL, and I take Dave Barham at his word, so the answer is no.
13: That with explanation. Okay. Yeah. Jono, Tom Atkins tags Cripps tonight.
15: No.
13: Mullins tags Sam Walsh tonight.
15: Yes.
10: Yes.
13: Two yeses. Tom, Oh. No one ever lies anymore. They simply change their position.
10: Yes. That's your best one yet.
13: The AFL's development schmozzle in the west of Sydney, Jono, over the last 15 years has been the greatest bungle in the history of the game.
15: No. I
13: want you to tell me another one. Tomo.
10: No.
13: No?
10: No.
13: Okay, let me know later which is the greater bungle.
15: Yeah.
13: The low crowds and empty grandstands are simply damaging the AFL brand and must be challenged.
15: Yes.
13: No. The low crowds, I just did that. Yeah. Andrew Dillon needs to take personal control and act.
15: On what?
13: The low crowds in Sydney that are damaging the brand.
10: Yes. So I thought we moved on from the west of Sydney.
15: Did you say Sydney before, or did you just say low crowds in general?
13: No, no, not like in general. Just low crowds in Sydney.
15: Yeah, sorry.
13: Yeah,
15: that's a different yes or no.
13: In the west
10: Come
13: of
10: on,
13: Sydney.
10: Yeah. Keep moving.
13: Moving on. Last night's umpiring decision, Jono, against the Wizard should warrant 5 weeks in the country, not a tick off by the AFL. No?
10: No.
13: 4 weeks.
15: No.
13: Three.
15: No.
13: Two.
15: He's not getting dropped for it.
10: No.
13: One.
10: Not dropped. It's incorrect.
13: Okay. It's an embarrassment that it was ticked off. Who ticked it off?
10: The AFL ticked it off.
13: Yeah, who's the AFL?
10: Well, the footy department,
13: isn't
10: it?
13: Who's the footy department?
10: It's your mate Swanee.
13: It's Swanee.
10: It's our man Swanee.
13: He's
10: a great man, but he got that wrong.
13: There should be a review of staffing levels and employment principles at the AFL house, Jono.
10: It should be
13: best person for the job.
15: Yes.
13: Okay. James Hurd will be coach of the Bombers.
10: Yes.
13: The Hurd Steering Committee, whoever they have on it, successfully checkmated Andrew Welsh and his board, Jono.
15: Yes.
10: We've got one
13: seconds.
10: More, Jared.
13: Josh Fraser should not be discounted for the coaching job at Carlton despite what he says.
10: Yes, Jared. Excellent work tonight.
13: I've got about 8 more to go.
10: We'll save them for next week as I sign off.
15: Political ones.
10: It's a pre-game show, but before you dig, before every job search, before you dig online every time. 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As I hand over to Dwayne and Quarters, let's get a trots update from Bronte Nuremberg at Harness Racing Victoria.
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17: Thanks, guys. There is a big weekend of harness racing coming up. On Saturday night at Melton, there's 7 races highlighted by the Trotters Free-for-All, which is race 2. I really like the 9 here, Love Me Too. If he keeps progressing the way he's going, he could be one of the best trotters in the country. So eyes on him. Race 2, number 9, Love Me Too. But my best bet on the card actually comes out of race 1, and that's number 1, Le Cardinal. Been racing absolutely fantastic. If he can get off the gate early, it's going to be very hard to beat. Moving on to Sunday, we get one of the best cards of racing I have seen at Maryborough for the Pacers. The Pacing Cup is race 8, and this is a star-studded field. There's actually 4 horses in this field heading to the Inter-Dominion. We've got barrier 1, Ward and Buddy. We've also got last year's Eureka winner, Bay of Escape, and barrier 10. As well as Jillaby Nitro, who's our Country Cup star at the moment, and also 40 Love, who has the good barrier from barrier 9. So this is one of the best Maryborough Pacing Cup fields. So that's race 8, 3:29 on Sunday. A really good family day out. My best bet would be race 8 in the cup, number 1, Ward and Buddy. And also keep an eye out in New South Wales at Wagga this Saturday night. We have the Nutrien Finals. Big prize money races, and also a lot of Victorians making their trip to Wagga to contest these races. So keep an eye on harness racing all throughout this weekend.
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2: 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We're at the MCG. It is Carlton in 15th spot with 3 wins this season up against the might of the Cats, who are sitting pretty on in 4th spot with 8 wins. They win tonight. They overtake Hawthorn and will finish this round 3rd on the ladder. Stephen Quartermain with you along with Dwayne Russell. Our expert comments this evening come from Brad Johnson and Jared Healy. Good evening, Dwayne.
3: Pleasure to be there. Next year, Quarters, and just bathing in Hawthorn's performance last night. Still, are we? You're ready to go for this
2: just
3: one?
2: Just take the 4 points. No injuries. One win at a time. You move on to next week.
3: Oh, I love it. And looking forward to seeing the hottest team in the comp up against Geelong tonight. So
2: well, Blues record's pretty good against the Cats, but absolutely. I've got the Cats at the moment as my premiership favourites. So I expect them. I think the bubble, personally, I think the bubble might burst tonight. I think the Cats might come out and have a pretty strong win.
3: Yeah, let's see what the experts think. What do you
4: who's
3: think?
4: Who's the only key team to beat the Cats this year in the top part of the ladder?
2: I still like Brisbane. I'm not
4: writing. No, who's the only key team to beat the Cats this year?
2: Hawthorn.
4: Oh, yeah. So should Hawthorn be
5: Suns did
4: favourites? No, but I'm talking in that bracket of Brisbane, Fremantle, Sydney,
3: disrespectful of the team that's sixth on the ladder. The Suns are just to write them off completely.
4: Well, Gold Coast lost to North last week,
3: that's a good point. Yeah, but Geelong lost to Port.
2: Yeah, well, that's the season we're living in, isn't it?
3: Yeah, that's right.
2: Hawthorn lost to Melbourne.
4: Where do we start? Where do we start?
5: To the Bombers.
2: Yeah. Don't give me the finger, Mr. Lime
4: juice. We're going to have a fun night here. You're right. Sometimes, though, Quarters, you just get a team that
5: you're good at.
4: You're just good against them. Yeah. And it's happened. It's happened through time. And this is Carlton's team. They perform well against the Cats. I don't know whether it goes back to, you know, obviously at Optus Oval that time when all of it went down. So,
2: that really started the Sylvani.
4: Yes, the rivalry potentially, from a Carlton
3: Milburn
4: point of view.
3: Yep. Melbourne, yes.
4: So, sometimes you just have a team that you just desperately, regardless of where you're at on the ladder. It was us at the Bulldogs with Essendon. You just wanted to beat them every single time.
5: Well, the Cats about 50 points up at Princess Park against the Blues 1 year, and they got back. Might have been a bit in the 40s.
2: The Cats were 10 goals up against Hawthorn at Princess Park.
5: Oh, that might have been it.
3: You had to bring that one up, didn't you?
2: Both teams are out on the ground for their warm-up. For Ream, manufacturing in Australia for over 80 years. So, as I said, let's get our thoughts from our experts for Power Bay. Premium energy solutions for sustainable Australian homes. And also a big shout-out to Liquorland. Liquorland will bring epic value and the legendary drinks Choose to Drink Wise. What has been the difference for Carlton the last 2 weeks? We know they've changed coach. Have you noticed any discernible difference in the way they play?
5: Well, the turnover games got bad. They've pressed up a bit higher, got the ball inside their 450 and created some turnover goals, John, which they weren't doing. It was all stoppage and contest before that. But now they're certainly flowing a bit better, John. I know they're working on it just prior to Vossi getting the flick, but they've enhanced that, and he's changed a few things. Clearly, people inside tell you he's changed a few things, but they're just moving it better. Probably got a little bit more confidence after their first win, and going to be no easy pushover tonight.
4: Yeah, I agree with that. And you look at the way that the Cats structure up forward. So this is why their midfield's so important tonight, the Blues, because if the Cats get on top, they just don't have the height, the Blues, to go with Neil, to go with Cameron, to go with Jack Henry, who's playing forward at the moment, the three. Then you've got the power of Dangerfield and the aerial ability of Henry. That becomes the challenge for the Blues if they start to lose that midfield battle. So what they've been able to do in that area of the ground has been strong. The Blues the last couple of weeks, they've taken control of that, taking control of clearance. No more important night than tonight to do it again.
2: Well, at least they've got Jacob Wittering back tonight. And weather report for Ram Trucks, built for 4x4 performance. Ram Trucks 1500 Rebel has now landed. They left the roof open today at the MCG, but it didn't rain, so that's good.
5: Conditions are beautiful. Day, Sunday, Monday, no good.
3: What time did they close the roof yesterday?
2: I don't know, Dwayne, but
4: after the rain.
2: Right. Yeah, who knows? But, Let's not go there. By the way, both teams as selected, which is good news. And as we said, Jacob Wiedering is back for Carlton. We're not too far away. We will go down to the ground where we will have a special tribute to Neil Danaher, who I know in the pre-game that Jared Healy and Brad Johnson and Tom Morris spoke very fondly of. A beautiful night here at the MCG. It's going to be about 60,000 plus.
6: And let's go down to the ground. Welcome to round 12, the clash between Carlton and Geelong. It is also the 10th Carlton Respects Game, a game where we are able to raise awareness in the prevention of violence against women and recognise those who have lost their lives or been impacted by violence. Before the game tonight, we would like to honour a very special person, a key figure to the AFL industry, Neil Danaher, who passed away on Monday. If you are able, please be upstanding and join the coaches, the players and the umpires as we pay tribute to Neil Danaher. A man whose courage inspired a nation through strength, humility and unwavering determination, Neil Danaher showed us what it truly means to fight with hope, to lead with heart, and to never give up. Neil, thank you to you. Your legacy goes far beyond football, and your impact will be felt for generations to come.

0: words of Neil Danaher, play on.
1: Each match in this round will pay tribute to the great Neil Danaher, and we learnt also that the Melbourne Storm tomorrow are going to have a tribute as well, which just shows you how far and wide Neil's influence went and in this town, and that's a great little gesture from Melbourne Storm as well, Brad.
2: Oh, it's awesome, and you'll have communities and sporting leagues and that right around the country, I think, doing the same thing, quarters, over the next couple of weekends as we build up to Queen's birthday, and obviously, or King's birthday, I should say, and also the big freeze here at the G, which is just a wonderful event.
1: Which will be the biggest and the best, I think, this year.
2: And to celebrate Neil's life, it's huge.
1: Will anyone tag Bailey Smith?
2: He does get sort of, it's sort of hard within the Cats lineup. Yes, you go to Bailey or Max Holmes. One of them, I think they both walk out to the middle of the ground and go, well, you've got him today. Oh, I've got the freedom. So, and that's just the way that is. Last week, Bailey Smith was tagged by James Jordan.
3: Who's going to do the tagging?
2: But then came out in the third quarter and had 18 on him in a quarter. Yeah. So that's the ability that Bailey Smith does have to break the tag. You might get him for a quarter or two, but eventually he'll wear you down. Max Holmes has just got that speed and ability on the outside. He can play halfback, link through. So I think he's got a few more tricks to his positional play, Max Holmes, to make it harder to tag from an opposition point of view.
3: I'm not sure who's going to tag. Who's got the capacity to go with him?
1: That's right. Who can tag him in the Carlton scene? That's the problem, isn't
3: no
1: it?
3: One that I can see, but they may have somebody with a bit few more legs that maybe Akers. That's not going to be his role, though. Coming in, he's going to go back to the wing. I've always been a little bit amused at the cliff that Akers fell off. I mean, 3 years ago, he was all Australian wingman potential, and all of a sudden, he just lost his spot. And he's 2 weeks later, he's back in after the coach change. So clearly he didn't fit in with Vossi's ideas.
1: The coin toss for Keno Go's $40 million jackpot. Download the app, Keno Go. Play with $2 today. The Cats have won the toss, and they are going to kick left of your dial or the good old-fashioned punt road end here at the MCG.
2: Dangerfield, Bruin, O'Connor, Atkins starting on the bench for the Cats in this one.
3: Keep an eye on Lawson tonight, Jono, what sort of form he's in. He is flying along with the young centre-back, Sullivan.
2: He was best on his teasing distance last week. Dawson was brilliant against the Swans. He was able to just sort of stalk the opposition, pick it off at the right time, did it forward to centre on a couple of occasions, and kicked a nice goal as well from outside 50. So it's a dangerous play because he can go left and right.
3: Looking forward to young Edwards' performance in the ruck. He's in the middle with Bickmouth.
1: So we're ready to go. It is Carlton hosting the Cats at the MCG. Edwards and Pitnet to start proceedings in the middle. Edwards got the first tap to Smith, who was being held by one arm.
3: Mullins has gone to Cripps. He's getting the first free kick and he got slung.
1: Going to Mullins. Give it to Smith on the left boot. Quickly inside 50 for the Cats. Ball almost Falcon, one of the Geelong forwards. Now spills free. Pitnet's there. Got the handball out. Ball yells, the crowd umpire will come in and effect a bounce 30 metres out from the Cats' goal, directly in front, punt road end. Pitnet and Neil do the ruck work. Pitnet smashes it out only as far as Humphreys. Nice little turn out of trouble. Got the handball to close. Now Blitzarves on the left. Loads up into the goal square. Off hands. Might have been socket off the ground right on the goal line. No, umpire said it was touched. It was probably off the knee of Dempsey, and that's the first score of the game. David, the Cats one behind.
2: David Roden hit the deck, got tangled up with Akers, so he's done well to still call that.
4: Well, Dempsey claimed he knocked it down to his lower part of his leg, but the umpire will have none of it, and we can't review that now. They changed that rule halfway through this year, so Akers has got it at the half-back flank. He kicks it to Bailey Smith, really, a two-on-one. Ball knocked by Bailey Smith toward the boundary. Kemp couldn't do much with it, and we'll get a ball in southern stand side of the MCG. As Quarter said, maybe 60,000. Did he get it?
1: I reckon he shinned it over the line.
4: Oh, well, so the AFL don't.
2: Yeah, he has.
3: Definitely.
1: He shinned it. Oh,
4: my goodness.
1: He's
4: so the AFL it. Changed the rule halfway through the season, and it's cost Geelong a goal because they changed that rule after the game that Jared and I were doing when
2: David Roden actually should have reviewed that because he was on the ground. Mm. Couldn't see it.
4: Right. So, off the back of what last night's stuff up for Watson, we've got a stuff up just to start it, just to keep the fun rolling. Mullen knocks it down towards Smith. He can't get there. Walsh gets there. Gave it to Akers. He in turn to Cripps. Works his way down the wing. Flicks the handball over. just trying to work it inside and outside. Didn't quite work for anyone, really. Jagger Smith goes all the way back, and Wiedering takes the mark.
1: Half-back flank, Shane Warne stands side, short back to Smith. Still in the half-back region for Carlton, who are heading to the city end in this first quarter. Cats a point, should have been a goal.
3: Akers running with Ollie Dempsey too, which is going to be a good
1: battle. Kick from Smith's been smothered by the big ruckman. Edwards did a good job. Wiedering fires the handball back to Jagger Smith. He kicks to the wing, Cripps in front as the ball spoiled. Walsh, nice bit of roving. Got it off to Answorth, dodged, almost dodged the tackle. Got wrapped up in the air, but got it off to Florent, who switches to the members' side. It's a good kick to Haynes. He's got a bit of room to move. Measures the kick inside 50. It's a beauty. And the mark is taken by McGovern. He'll line up on about a 55-degree angle, kicking from about 48 metres out.
2: He can find space, McGovern. On this occasion, he was able to work into it nicely. Good use by Haynes from centre wing.
1: Mitch McGovern. Get the distance okay. It's all a question of accuracy from here. Members' side of the ground at the city end. But Carlton's first. Oh, he's not going to get the distance in the end. He hooks it across the face of goal. And it will be a throw-in in the forward pocket.
2: Similar run-up to the Wizard last night. It was amazing he wasn't called to play on.
4: Well, we've got lots of different opinions out there as to what's play on and what's not. We're not going to call them all play on now off the back of that. We're going to take 250 of Lance Franklin's goals off him, are we? Pitonet takes it out of the air, kicks it straight up in the air. Guthrie went and got it, gave it to Holmes, gave it to Bailey Smith. He kicks it outside defensive 50, but straight to Florent. He's about 70 from goal, so too far out to score. He's looking at Mackay in the goal square, and he does wind up. He does kick it long, and he is too far out to score a goal, but he kicks it behind. It's a behind a piece, early stages on this opening term, brought to us by CommBank. CommBank scoreboard backing Aussie business.
2: Going man on man, the Blues, so not allowing the Cats to get any free run.
1: Stewart short to Humphreys, who in turn goes short.
2: Good pressure Guffin. By McGovern. Took him to ground professionally, so now they get a chance to really zone up, get the ground in a good defensive shape.
1: Kicks long down the line, members side. Setting himself in front was Henry. The Ollie variety. He has it fisted away, and over the line it goes for a throw-in. Right in front of the members. 1 point apiece. Geelong win tonight. They're back up to third. Pitnet against Blitzarves. Pitnet reached over the top. Ineffective knockout, though. Smith got it to Blitzarves, loses it. Close. Drilled into the ground by Newman. Umpire will come in and there'll be another stoppage.
3: Just me, John. I was a bit flat this start.
2: Yeah, it is a little bit. There's not much sort of going on at the moment.
4: Be up if they paid that goal to the Cats. Yeah, that's true. About. But, of course, you never really know these days. Stewart gave it up to Holmes. Wobbles one to the middle of the ground. Bouncing ball. Dempsey read it well. He mesmerised a few of them. Ran past a couple. Pops it to Jeremy Cameron in the 1-on-5. Dean wins that 1-on-5 for Carlton because they had the 5. Heads out wide. Akers. Another touch for him. Ball. Cowan's kick smothered. Ricochets to Neil. He's tackled. Did he have it? Umpire blindsided. Was about to blow the whistle for a ball up and it popped out. Came to Wiedering. Danced past a couple nicely. Gave it up for the 1-2, but it was ignored. Walsh in turn got it from Wilson. Goes quicker than Newman. He heads out wide to Chera, and this looks good for the Blues.
1: And he's got heaps of room to move. He has a bounce. Now he regains possession. Goes inside 50. It's a wobbly old kick to no one in particular. Over the top of it was Guthrie. Trying to pick it up was Smith. Now picked up by Henry. Gives it back to Guthrie. Over to Mullen. Now to the wing. Blitzarves. Finds Manu in some space. Runs to 55. Little short one is a beautiful pass to Cameron. It's in lace out. Lovely little kick from Manu. And Cameron will line up on a 45-degree angle, only 35 metres out at the punt road end.
3: Well, their own worst enemy, Jono, going inside forward 50 there. It was a really average kick. The turnover happened and they couldn't chase them down.
1: Cameron, for the first for the night, should be bread and butter for him. And I've jinxed him, he's hit the post. banged into the post three quarters of the way up. So the Cats are two behinds, the Blues are one behind, and that's on the Combank scoreboard, backing Aussie business.
4: Wilson with the kick in for the Blues. With the city end, short to Wiedering, back pocket, and it is very quiet in here at the G for 60,000 in the house. Good mark taken on the run by Haywood.
2: Good mark.
4: Plants his foot into it to get it to half forward and skimmed

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2: Inside 50 they go, a long shot at goal. Finish from Will Haywood, the former Swan, now a Blue, and he gets Carlton on the board for the first goal of the night, and that was a cracking kick.
3: No Wayward Haywood about that one, Jerry.
4: Nothing
3: that
4: Wayward was, about that,
3: that
4: Jono.
3: Straight through the middle.
4: That was a great kick from just on the 50-metre arc. It was a beauty, and that's sort of sparked a little bit of noise coming out of the bleachers without question. That was one from nowhere, really.
3: It was a good kick, but they are finding a bit of space around 50 to 60 out from goal, the Blues.
4: Yeah, they handballed it backwards, Jono, the Cats, and it was an errant handball.
3: Got to give credit to Young on that occasion too. He was able to fight his way through and get the touch that ended up getting across to Haywood. So he was able to fight through two Cats, tap it to Haywood, who finished beautifully.
5: The Combank scoreboard, Combank backing Aussie business day in, day out, no doubt. Carlton with first goal of the night. Tackle. Almost got the clearance, but a good tackle, as Stuart said, by the tackle machine Ian Atkins, and he wins himself a free.
4: We lined up on him at the bounce, and he just dragged him down.
5: Whilst that is, heads out wide to De Koning, gathers and chips to Bailey Smith, just the required 15.
4: You find the headbands distracting, Dwayne. There's about four of them out there.
5: And a long kick towards there as Dempsey gets out. Couldn't quite pluck it. Manor comes up with the crumb. Dempsey up against the boundary, gave it to Close. Closed down by Haynes, and the umpire will pull it up. The headband rule is actually discriminatory because you have to wear black, white, or one of your club colours, which means Fremantle's got six options and Collingwood's got two. Manor off his hands, and it bounces out of place. I'm waiting for Eddie to complain because Collingwood's only got two options.
6: Give it time.
5: Yeah, that's true.
6: Still trying to get 2 points back from Hawthorn.
5: That's true. Does he want the whole four?
4: Akers versus Dempsey is a really interesting watch.
6: Throw in deep in Geelong attacking territory. Pitnett smashed it back towards the boundary. Lucky it didn't go over on the full. And another throw in inside the Cats 50 at the punt road end, member's side of the ground.
4: Last time Akers played, Wingman played on the wing. Dempsey's all over the place.
6: 1-1-7 the Blues. Two behinds the Cats. 10 minutes gone, first quarter. On the Elders clock. Throw in. Dean can't get a clear handball away. Atkins is there. He's immediately tackled by Walsh.
3: Well, they've got to work out the Blues because they're not allowing Dempsey to sit in the goal square. Four stoppages as the outer wing. He floats to the goal square. Akers has gone with him. Haynes standing 5 metres in front.
6: Pitnett grabbed it out of the ruck. Threw it on the right boot to half back. Mackay couldn't take the mark. Handball comes down out to Cameron, who's a long way from goal. In two minds what to do with it, but uses it beautifully. The Broom couldn't quite take the mark. He got Smith in support. Centering kick. Didn't quite come off. Is an opportunity for Manor through traffic. Just missed to the left.
4: He's got quick feet, Manor. Mm. He has got the capacity to change angles really quickly.
6: It's a Fred Astaire sidestep, wasn't it?
4: Oh, it's incredible. Really quick.
6: One behind to the Cats. They're 3 points.
5: Clock for Elders. Win with Elders Finance, who have played a little 7.5 minutes into this opening term. Ball off hands, and Haywood tried to get away from two tackles. The umpire said he didn't have any prior opportunity. We'll get a ball up.
4: And if you are a Carlton supporter just lurking around Lygon Street, there's still time. They've started well here, Jono.
3: It's
4: a different Carlton.
5: Free kick, and it's going to Mackay on a half-back flank in that ruck contest, and I think Atkins got in his way, stopped him from getting there for the ruck contest. So the Blues have it at half back.
6: Kicks down the line. Solid mark taken by Hewitt. Got a short one on to his skipper, and Cripps takes the mark, still on the members' wing. Goes back and sideways. Wasn't the best of kicks, but it was cleaned up nicely by Newman, who pulls the trigger in the middle. Gee, it was a brave kick, and there was three Cats there. They're going to get hit on the counter here as Smith handballs to Myers. Got options. Goes long, looking for Cameron. Can't take the mark. Front and centre was Dean under pressure. Close pounces for the Cats. Handballs to O'Connor. He added an attack of the fumbles, and he's immediately wrapped up the tackle. 20 out from the Cats' goal. Lucky let off there for the Blues.
4: And Newman would be sawing a big breath of relief there. That was a stinker of a kick.
5: Jack Henry in the ruck, knocks it down towards Ollie. He couldn't quite get there in time. Walsh does. Last on defence to Dean, to Haynes.

0: Albert Adewakers and the Blues are out of trouble. The half-back, high kick, Guthrie, front spot. Is there a free? It's against Ison. It's going to the more experienced Guthrie. He's about to send the Cats back inside 50 if he wants to. And he does want it. He sits it up for the Leapers. They've got a few down there. Jack Henry, one of them. In fact, none of them went up in the end. And an easy, well, it wasn't an easy mark, but a good pack mark to Dean because no one else went up for it.
1: Yeah, Tom, he got acknowledged, Jono, for rising star.
2: Oh, what a player he's going to be. He's not a rising star nomination yet. Well, he should be.
1: I think he is.
2: Carlton have possession here. Picked up by Byrne. Wasn't the best of kicks to Hewitt. He's lost the handle on it, holding the ball. Umpire pays the advantage as Broome goes to half forward. Oh, it's marked here by Henry.
3: That's 50 metres.
2: Ollie Henry goes inside 50 and he hits up Dempsey.
1: Jono, can you take that up with the sheriff, please?
0: Oh, gee, put that on the list of 186 things he's got to work out.
1: How can you miss that?
3: You run straight between the man on the mark and the bloke kicking the ball.
1: That's been 50 metres since 50 metres came in.
0: I think Tom Wills had that as 50 when the goals were a mile apart out here at the back.
2: So Ollie Dempsey for the Cats first, slight angle, kicking from 47 metres out, Hunt Road end. Should already have a goal next to his name. He's got one now. So Dempsey gets the Cats first. And order is restored. It's Geelong 139. The Blues are 117. 14 and a half gone. 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
1: I'll put this on the table before the match started. This matchup is a really serious issue unless Blake Akers doesn't address it and run with his bloke. He may now have a different opponent.
0: Hayward.
1: Well, Will Hayward is another one because Will Hayward is a centre-forward player most of the time and he wasn't anywhere near him. He was 40 metres away when he took the mark.
0: The ball about to be flung back in the air. Mackay to do the ruck work against De Koning. And Mackay and De Koning both got a piece of it. Atkins knocked it to De Koning, who knocked it to Smith, who knocked it to Mullen, who gave it to Jaggersmith. He was pushed in the back a little, but not enough for it to be a free kick. Umpire sweating on it, and he might go ball here. So the two half frees end up in a free for the Blues. Cripps to Jaggersmith. It's out wide. Race on. Lawson Humphreys read it pretty well. Got there ahead of time. He looked at Dempsey, danced inside. He overcooked the kick to Manor. Jaggersmith's got it. He floats it back towards half forward. And nice mark taken by Young at half forward for the Blues. Two kicks from goal.
1: Better kick by Smith. His first one, not sure where he was going with it, but got to come back to the goals. That's what I've seen, Jono, a lot more from Carlton. They're coming back towards the corridor a fair bit. Even blokes who've got the footy, they can go left and they can go right. They're coming back to the middle. And Jagger Smith there, I reckon the coaches send the message out, go back towards the goals, don't go wide.
2: Got to throw it in the Blues forward pocket from the stoppage. Almost thrown out to Humphreys. Smith there for the Cats. Little tap to O'Sullivan. Just hacks it out of the defensive 50.
1: That's going to be a
2: mark claimed by Hayward. Umpire said no, and off hands for a throw in 60 out from the Blues goal. No, the lasso rules come into effect, so in the end, the Cats end up with a footy. It'll kick to Smith at half back. He takes the mark. 9-7, Cats just in front. And Smith held the running. Humphreys almost missed his target. Has to double back and grab the footy.
4: That's exactly why you need both sides of your body as a player. Right there from Humphreys. He got himself out of trouble because of it, surrounded by Blues.
2: Now Manor's got the ball on the southern stand wing. A long kick in, almost inside 50. Henry set himself, couldn't mark. Whistle, arm hack. And that's a free kick going to Jack Henry.
1: And his move forward has been really impressive.
2: 50.
1: No one stayed on the mark.
4: No stand.
1: Everyone's looking around saying, it wasn't me, but it was.
2: Well, I got their 50 in the end.
1: Yep.
2: Really an insignificant incident, but then the rules. Jack Henry from point blank range at the punt road end will kick the Cats second.
1: I think the culprit was Haynes.
4: Well, it was about. We'll go through it in a minute.
2: And he's kicked it. So two to the Cats. 2-3-15, 1-1-7 the Blues on the CommBank scoreboard.
4: Now, Hayward gets called for the 50 against him for not standing, but he was about the sixth in line. Yeah. There should have been five before him that all just exited the area after the free kick was given to Jack Henry. So Hayward was the one who was flowing late, actually, to his direct opponent. But in the end, that's the way it's been adjudicated. The 50 was there. Blues needed a player to stand, but they all retreat defensively once the whistle blew.
0: So Mackay in the ruck. Replay shows exactly what the guys were saying for Harvey Norman. The replay screen go. Harvey Norman, their yearly, half-yearly clearance shop. TVs, fridges, laptops, mobiles, furniture, bedding and more. In-store and online now at Harvey Norman. The replay. So the score, 1-1 to 2-3. Cats lead on the CommBank scoreboard. Business with CommBank is the way to do it. And a quick kick inside 50, been marked by Sullivan again. The big cat stands in the way, gave it to Holmes. He heads out wide to the run of O'Connor. He holds it up initially. Ison's on the mark, so he had to stand his ground as O'Connor heads long towards or Dangerfield or Ollie Henry, either would have done. Haynes picked up the crumb, gave it to Florent, chips it inside, and Hewitt has got it for the Blues.
2: Quick release to Mackay. Oh, the kick's intercepted by the king of interception in Stewart. He pulls the trigger, goes into the Cats 50. Marked by Edwards, plays on, handballs to Myers, to Manor. Manor goes into the pocket and hits Cameron. Well done by Stewart. Just read it beautifully. Intercepted as he always does. And it results with a shot for goal from Cameron at the other end of the ground to the punt road end for the Cats.
1: He's on a tight angle, but this is effectively straight in front for him, Jono.
2: Favours his left boot. He'll just swing around and dobs it. Easy. First for the night for Cameron. He's already got a poster. And the Cats just can tell they're getting on top now, starting to control possession. And it's 3-3 to 1-1. And when Carlton do get the ball, they seem to cough it up.
1: Well, that's their problem, isn't it? They've now coughed it up twice across that half-back line. It's been rebounded into goal. The big man is still down below. And he got a knee into the stomach area. He might have a broken rib, I suspect. But it's going to be interesting to see if he reappears, John. I don't think he will.
4: Yep.
0: No, they don't miss the stomach injuries anymore, do they?
4: No.
0: Internal organs.
1: Yep. Could be an internal, but
4: I didn't mind the initial build-up from the Blues on that play. Going corridor, using like just overkicked the final kick to
1: about
4: Smith.
1: Three times the kicking's let them down.
0: Edwards and Pitternet go up in the ruck. Cripps has got it, but Mullen's got him, and he takes him all the way to the deck. And the umpire will ball it up. CommBank scoreboard. CommBank backing Aussie business day in, day out, no doubt. 3-3 to 1-1. Cats are leading. And we've ticked into time on this opening term. Blues get the clearance. Bouncing ball. Stripped, though, was Young. Stewart got away, broke a couple of tackles, gave it to Myers. Ran inside, looked at the options. He rolled one along the deck toward Collett Jazz, and he slapped away from him, though. But Myers going to mop his own mess up. Gave it to Stewart. Feeds it back to O'Sullivan. Dances around in the back pocket. Great desperation smother by Young. Now Ainsworth gets a chance from 45. Heads goalward. And it's either a post and a behind or O'Connor knocked it back into play.
1: Hang on, Cripps is pretty good. Just four touches. No score involvements.
2: Quick kick in. Just marked by Bruin. And Stewart was bearing down on him. That was better from Carlton. Kept the ball inside their attacking 50 with some pressure. Now Stewart for the Cats chooses the Shane Warne stand side. A big fly from O'Sullivan.
4: Oh, how good's this kid?
1: He's a ripper.
2: So good. They play on straight away. Myers kicks to half. Oh, another big specky. This time it's from Jack Henry. Showtime from the Cats. As he kicks to just outside 50, finds Cameron, who wheels around on the left. We want another specky in the goal square, thank you. Dangerfield sets himself, but coming across is Haywood and spots it over the line for a rush behind.
4: He was looking for a danger. He just got there too quick. So mistimed his run.
2: Oh, Neil's
4: completely
2: cutting back on.
1: Well, that's good.
0: Mm.
1: Danger's got that leap still in those legs, Jono.
0: He should have just gone for it anyway. I mean, after two speckies like that, you got to go for the third.
1: You do.
0: Inside kick. Atkins knocked it down. Jaggersmith gathered his own crumb, gave to Newman. It's on a half-back flank. He looked back to go forward to Haywood.
1: Got a spare long.
0: He heads out with a handball to Byrne. Inside kick, a sizzler. Tough to gather, though. Oh, and Ainsworth can't gather it, and then he can't handball it. Dangerfield picked it up off the deck. He ricocheted back to him, so He didn't jump on it, but it ricocheted back to him tantalisingly, and he couldn't resist the temptation to pull it in, holding the ball.
3: Well, Ainsworth's lucky there. He got himself out of trouble.
2: Newman goes back inside defensive 50. Finds Wietering. Kicks here to Wilson. As the halfback.
3: They're struggling to penetrate at the moment, aren't they? Geelong have just got them caged everywhere.
2: Cowan has the footy. Goes for a bit of a trot. And then kicks a long ball. And once again, easy. O'Sullivan just picks it off and marks it halfback for the Cats. It's like he's played 150, 200 games already, O'Sullivan.
3: It's going to be a beauty for the Cats.
2: For a long, long time. As Geelong with it right back deep in defence to Colajasny. Goes into the corridor. It's marked by Guthrie.
3: And it's not our sound effects, Mike, folks. It's just the quietest game we've seen of the G on a Friday night for a while.
0: So Colajasny holding the ball in one hand, like a six-pack, went out wide, knocked away toward the boundary by Ison, and will get a ball in on the wing. Just a soft golf clap kind of applause by the Blues faithful who are here. Maybe there's more Geelong fans in the house. The weird 65,000 noise at the moment, just sort of bubbling, waiting to break out with something crazy. Dempsey's got it on the wing, got the handball, shorts it to Dangerfield. Was it the required? It was. So Danger back pedals. I think he was waiting for the umpire to confirm whether it was or wasn't a mark. Uses his full 15, sends it long. Jack Henry or Edwards through his hands. Ball to the pack. Jack Dempsey with a snap. Unbelievable. They robbed him of one earlier. Take that off him. That's a ripper. He's got two. And the Cats are just putting their foot down right now and showing what they've got in terms of talent. 25 minutes gone, opening term, 4-4-21 to 1-2-8.
3: Jono, this guy just has to be hard tagged. I'm sorry, but you just got to be on him. He's too good. And Dwayne's right, that was just an amazing, magical goal. He was on the boundary line. He had to kick the ball away from the goals and bend it back.
4: He just outworks his direct opponents. That's all he does. He just continually pushes to the right place. Got to the front of that contest. They couldn't go with him. They're just trailing.
3: He's the difference between the teams at the moment.
4: As the quarter goes on, his running gets stronger, which is such an asset to have in the role that he plays.
2: Great snap off one step. On the stoppage in the middle, Smith's over the top. Umpire Shays and Patience now decides to throw it up again. AFL Nation, for 420 Pies and for Tyre Power, your trusted tyre experts. Geelong 28, Carlton 8. Smith gone, holding the ball in the middle of the ground. Carlton, we've got to get things moving. Handball comes off to Dean, tries to create something. Now that handball comes out to Chera, members wing. Kicks it quickly inside 50. Mackay almost took the grab, might have spoiled a teammate in the end. Then lays a highish tackle. Umpire says play on. O'Sullivan. There's a whistle, is there?
4: Yeah, it's a throw. They call Tom Stewart.
2: Okay, so it's coming back to Carlton. The free kick.
3: Oh.
2: It's going to be taken by Byrne.
3: Oh, boys.
2: Yeah, that was a good call from the ump.
3: Yep. Missed the push in the back, though. It was about 10 seconds before. Should have gone to the Cats.
2: But Taylor Byrne is going to be kicking pretty much from where the boundary line meets the 50-metre arc. About a metre in from the boundary line. He'll have to kick from 51 metres. Swings onto the left. Goes far home. It's going to land in the goal square. Ball's still alive. And we'll have a stoppage. Right in Carlton's goal square. They're 1-2. The Cats are 4-4.
0: Good spot for a ball up here for the Blues. Cats can't knock it through deliberately. It's about 7 metres out and in the goal square. Pinnanet goes for it. They all go for it, really. There's about 8 of them down there wanting a piece of the action, and Walsh kicks it to the near side, a behind.
3: So I just want you to have a look at these field umpires. We've added one to make it 3, and then we've added another one to make it 4, and yet we've still got a one umpire system. They don't operate either side of the pack.
2: Humphreys chooses the member side. Another big mark. taken by Jack Henry.
4: That's his second.
2: Perfect conditions for high flying, and Henry's got two. He's been called to play on. Scrubby old kick. Good pressure from Dean, but Cats are up to the challenge. Humphreys gets the handball received long down the line. Cats got an extra number here. Couldn't take the mark fall. The ball is Florent. Gone too slow. Great tackle by Close.
4: No voice. That's all it was there. No voice. Other teammates around. Blindsided Florent. Needed voice.
0: Good tackle.
2: And Close has got it. 65 from home. Onto the right boot. Kicks to the tip of the goal square. Neil was there. Smith front and centre. Falls to Smith. Handballs to Chera. The Blues are under immense pressure. Newman to the back pocket to Wietering, and he kicks it to halfback.
0: Yeah, high ball. Edwards is lurking, and Kekkonen takes the mark in the end. Instead of Edwards, goes back in the near direction. Henry!
3: He's coming for a third.
0: It's like it's kicked the kick at lunchtime at school. Just having some fun out there, looking for some shoulders to jump on. Akers goes with a handball. This is trouble in paradise right now. Little shake-off from Wilson. He did pretty well in the end until he didn't with a short kick. Turnover. Options are plenty. Man, a face planted into the deck.
5: Good tackle almost. Didn't have much time, unfortunately, but he stuck the tackle. If you're in Lygon Street and you're looking for something to do, stay in Lygon Street, aren't
2: you? The Blues will work down the clock here into the last 10 seconds of the first quarter. It's been pretty dominant performance from Geelong. Here's the marks taken by Cowan. 4-4 Geelong. 1-3-9 Carlton is the score at quarter time. For the Cats, two goals to Dempsey. Singles to Cameron and Henry, and the solitary goal scorer. It was a beauty for the Blues, but they've only got the one through Will Hayward. So quarter time here at the MCG. It's AFL Nation for 4 and 20 pies and for Tyre Power, your trusted tyre experts.
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11: 50 they go, a long shot at goal from Hayward, he's good. Beautiful finish from Will Hayward, the former Swan, now a Blue, and he gets Carlton on the board.
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13: 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Jack
11: 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They robbed him of one earlier. Take that off him!
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12: Round 12 action at the MCG. Friday night football at quarter time. It's Geelong 4-4-28 leading Carlton 1-3-9 amid a bit of controversy in that first term. A goal to Ollie Dempsey was not awarded. We didn't go to a review. It would have been a goal. Dempsey's kicked two anyway. Cameron's got one. Henry's got one. Jack Henry, that is. And for the Blues, just one to Will Hayward. So 28 plays 9. 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
15: Well, they got off to a good start, the Blues, Jono. They got the ball inside their forward 50 a fair few times. Weren't able to capitalise on it more than once. But at the other end of the ground, Ollie Dempsey is the standout at the present time. Along with Manor and Smith, they have got their own footy. Humphrey's continuing on his great work. Jacker Smith's getting plenty of the ball, but he's torching it to too high a degree. He's got to sort that out. But the Ollie Dempsey move is just, it's bamboozling the
16: competition.
15: Blues. And they've got to somehow sort that out.
16: They certainly do. He was certainly the player of the first term. Where they turned the ball over as well, Cats, was damaging.
13: Ball up to start the second term. Pitternet collides with Edwards, and Pitternet told he gave a free kick away for going over the line. So Edwards thumps it long. Jack Henry, Ollie Henry, they got on each other's way. Dueling Henrys out there. They're their own boys. Enemy Dangerfield off a step. Kick smothered. Ricochets to Haynes. Caught hands on the way through. Feeds it wide. Haywood. Floater. He sat that on Jagger Smith, but he held his ground and held the share and gave it to Ainsworth. Halfback flank for the Blues. Chip kick. Turnover. Shocker. Knocked away by O'Sullivan. Got it back into the middle. Jack Henry to Myers. Sizzling kick. He goes wide to Holmes. He was almost within range, but he floats it to Ollie Henry in the pocket. He can have a shot from the meatloaf pocket here at the MCG at the City End.
15: Geez, their skill or lack of skill, Carlton, is really costing him at the present time. Even Meatloaf would be not happy if he's shaking his head and his stomach.
13: Well, it's 2 out of 3 ain't bad when it comes to passing from the back line for the Carlton players at the moment. Henry around his body. He missed to the near side. 4-5. 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
12: Good work, Ray, and get that out in a hurry. There's the Blues mark in the back pocket. It's Cowan. Handball now comes to Hewitt. Everything Carlton is doing is under pressure. As Chera drives it to the members' wing. They've got a one-on-two here, the Blues, but they couldn't get the mark. Pitnett's crunched into the ground by Sullivan. Now a sweeping handball's of beauty from Cripps to Kemp. Kemp gives it to Smith. He's got a Lucy in the pocket, but his kick's poor. Partially smothered by Edwards. The big ruckman did well, then he's coughed it up. There yells the crowd, and the umpire agrees. And they got there in the end, Carlton, but they made hard work of it, but they've got a shot for goal, and it's going to be taken by McGovern for the tackle.
15: Yeah, it was a savage tackle. Well done to McGovern. He had to make up for another skill error, which was no real reason for that one, John. It wasn't massive pressure.
13: The Jagger Smith kick because he didn't have an opposite. Is that?
15: Well, he could have even handled it, Wayne. He could have gone round him, Jagger.
12: 45 degree angle, 35 metres out from goal. Mitch McGovern.
15: Need this one.
12: For Carlton second, it's a stinker. Mm. Just sneaks home for one behind.
13: Early stages on the Elders clock. Win with Elders Finance. From the kick-in, it's a driving kick-in as well, all the way to the wing. Blitzars won't get there and be marked by Chera on the wing. Looks inboard. Little floater. Nicely delivered to Wilson. But Dangerfield's still on the wing on the mark as Wilson looks around at his options. Going to set it up in hope. And he's going to fly for it. Stewart might even go in the end. He calls Edwards in. He fumbled it. Ball came out the back. Kick around the body is brilliant from Young. And Flynn Young has got the goal thereafter to keep them alive, keep them in it, and give them some hope in the second term, which is brought to us by Host Plus. That's a plus. 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
16: A couple of nice things Young's done in this game so far. That was a beautiful finish. The Cats should have cleaned that up with Edwards with a mark inside forward 50.
13: Yep.
16: Dropped it clean. And the Blues, sorry, they cleaned it up. And it was Young with a beautiful snap.
13: Young.
12: Any Australian-made stats that stick out, fellas? Made right here, Australian-made.
15: Not so much in this particular quarter. Uncontested possessions would be the only big one. Carlton's at 13 and Geelong's at 5.
12: Free kick, Carlton advantage, Pate Smith goes inside, 50. Almost a mark to Kemp, not quite, umpire call play on. Kemp's got, no, what's happened now, holding the ball?
16: Yeah, Stewart again.
12: Against Stewart. So Kemp was about to go and play on, but pulled it up. And now it's a shot for goal for Carlton. So an opportunity to kick 2 goals in a minute.
16: Stewart
12: and the man
16: Holmes
12: doing
16: having,
12: the kicking is Ison.
16: Yeah, Stewart and Holmes having a good chat to the umpire as well on that occasion. Whether
13: on.
16: There was something earlier.
13: Play on in the middle, I think, yeah. That they were arguing about.
15: And yeah, still got two good tackles.
12: So Ison is the man with the ball in hand.
15: Yep.
12: Slight angle, kicking from 45. Punt road end. Just to give the Blues a bit of momentum. Beautiful kick. Now the crowd's found their voice.
15: Might
12: be a Carlton crowd after all. And the Blues get their third. 3-4-22. The Cats 4-5-29. On the Host Plus, that's a plus score.
16: A couple of youngsters to get things rolling here in the second term for the Blues.
13: Nice kick from Eisen.
16: There's plenty of talent there.
13: Yeah. And held him back. They've held him tightly, held the reins pretty tight on him, Jono, and they've released him.
5: Mm. Well, Bossy held him back and Fraser played him.
16: Fraser played him against the Bulldogs and he did a nice job.
5: Trying to
13: 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But back in the middle, a game's broken out. 3-4 to 4-5. Edwards in the ruck against Pirinet. Up they fly. Both got a piece of it. Down to Bailey Smith. Couldn't trap it. Holmes, second grab. Gave it to Mullen. Gets the Cats inside 50. Dangerfield against the grain. Good mark taken by Cowan.
16: Good player, this young bloke.
13: Mm. And he chips the kick to Jagger Smith. He's getting plenty of it so far in this one. Little shift kick doesn't quite work from the boot of Young. And the Cats come up with the Bailey Smith almost holding the ball. Blitzard's got it. Shrugged the tackle. Gave the handball to Bruin. He's got time to spend it wisely. And Jeremy Cameron is a wise spend.
16: He's got to park that chip kick, the Blues. Yeah. That chip kick is just not working for them at all.
13: Spell it. Yeah.
16: Yep.
13: Jono.
16: Just put it back in the bag for a little while.
13: But Jezza
15: has been horrendous.
13: About to kick around his body. Hook kick it. 45 degree angle, 45 metres out.
16: Oh.
13: It's coming and it's perfect.
16: Yeah.
13: Oh. So you can almost trademark that. That's as good as anybody in the comp does it from that
16: Tex
13: distance
16: Walker.
13: Out.
16: I reckon Tex is the challenger.
13: Just Tex from that distance?
16: Tex is the challenger.
13: Fair
16: for the snap.
12: He just hit it so sweetly.
13: He does.
16: They're the two that get the best tweak on the Sharon.
13: But Tex dances and Jezza acts like he's done it before.
5: Yeah,
13: it's like, hey,
5: nonchalant.
13: Yeah.
12: Actually, Fox Footy earlier this year did a little special with Cameron on how he kicks the ball.
16: Does it
12: really interesting the way
16: masterclass.
12: He slightly changes the hold on the ball depending on the distance. And
13: he could trademark the squeeze of the ends of the ball.
16: Oh, yes.
13: Because that was his, wasn't it?
12: That's Everyone does that now.
13: Yeah, exactly.
12: What does it actually do?
13: Well, test how flat or how pumped the ball up. Ball is.
15: I think they try and widen the end a bit by and just give the...
13: Soften it, right?
16: Soften it up a bit, yeah.
12: So the quick reply from the Cats. Cameron's got a couple. Cripps has the football. Tries to bust through the pack. Finally released the ball to Smith, who overran, attacking it with ferocity. Was Dangerfield. Got it to De Koning. Quick kick inside 50 to a one-on-one. Neal's there. Out muscles Wienering. Dean gets back there to lend some support. Well done by the youngster.
13: He's good.
12: Through for a rush behind. Pitnett's a little bit sore off the ball.
16: It took him a while to get up, Pitnett, after that ruck contest.
13: I thought he was going to have to come off the blood rule, but he actually face-planted on the red of the Amy sign, I think,
15: and he got a big knee in the glute. I think gluteus medius, John.
13: I think you got gluteus maximus. It was a hard one. Wide ball, Newman to Walsh. Tightrope the boundary, Dean, Newman, Walsh. Nicely worked, Blues.
15: Better.
13: Walsh has a bounce. Fake to go by foot. Went by hand to Haynes. And he just bangs it in hope. And it'll be Sullivan's ball. They're going to kick it to where O'Sullivan ain't, Tommy.
12: He goes short.
15: The movement out of the back line is better, but the bloke's kicking it into the forward line, having trouble.
12: And the Cats work it inside 50. There's a whistle here. Someone got slung in the contest. It was Haynes. It was against Neal, I think. Haynes has got the free kick. Short. Still inside defensive 50. Finds Walsh. He's going to switch to the member's side. Cowan's found some space. And he goes to the wing. Looking for and finding Young. Good mark. Still on the wing. Goes sideways to Ainsworth. He's called to go. Kicks to the 50. Too strong is Guthrie, who outmaneuvered Byrne. Takes the mark. Goes short to Smith. Still inside defensive 50 for the Cats. They're 36. The Blues are 22. Gone almost 10 minutes in the second term on the Elders clock.
13: Host plus scoreboard, that's a plus. Smith gets it back for the 1-2. Drives it long to close, stands his ground. Gathers, Ollie Henry's the short. He honours that Ollie Henry lead. And Ollie Henry caught into it by Jezza. So Jeremy Cameron could have called him out, but he caught him in. And that's why he caught him in, so I can get the handball. And he's missed the near side.
16: Geez, he worked that well, Jezza.
15: He did, yeah. He turned his back and then he go, oh, no, I'm here. The masterclass in defence, the way they've set it up, it's the old reverse cluster or the Weagles web, whatever you want to call it. It's the grid's formation. And they just cannot find a way to go through it.
13: if it's a slow ball in.
12: I think Cameron might be in for a big night. He's got the kicking boots on, 2-2 already. Carlton choose the southern stand side. Good mark by Hayward, pulls the trigger quickly. Now Evans kicks to space. It's a good kick to Burn. Not a bad bounce. Oh, and his head ripped off by Guthrie.
16: Very lucky. Very lucky. The kick should have hit him.
12: He's got loose Carlton players everywhere. Get it moving. He's got four loose Carlton players. He took too long. Now he bangs it to the tip of the goal square. Too slow to move the footy, and the Cats concede the rush behind.
16: And that was Jeremy Cameron working all the way down defensively for the Cats to spoil that one through.
13: I like the coaching from the commentary box, though. It was, yep. It was what everybody was thinking. Just move the bloody thing.
17: Humphreys, he ran 20 from that kick in. Gets it all the way to the outer side. Off hands, Bruin picks it up on a half-back flank. He turns and launches Blitzar's direction. Newman, Blitzar. Blitzar's did pretty well until Footy got an arm chop. She was trying to gather the chest mark. Gave it to Dempsey. Chip kick is delightful inside to Oisin Mullen. He goes with a chip kick wide to Ollie Henry in the forward pocket.
16: Mullen was actually on a better angle, just unselfish though, to get it to Ollie Henry.
17: Well, he's going to hook kick it from that meatloaf pocket. He's had a couple of shots, and this one, like shell and peas. Just a little pow-pow with the fingers, almost wiggle style after that went through. Just taking it in his stride. At the score for Host Plus, that's a plus. Cats are 6-7-43. The Blues are 3-5-23. And they're running hot again. 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
13: We're having a lot of trouble with the Ollies at the moment, the Blues. Ollie Dempsey on the wing and Ollie Henry at the other end of the ground. Their ball movement out of defence isn't bad. But once they go forward, it's either too slow, as Quarters has just told you, or they just hit the wrong target.
12: Mackay against De Koning. Beautiful tap by De Koning to Holmes. Swings onto the right, chooses the member's side, and hits up Humphreys. He'll get things moving quickly. Hambles over the top, gets it back, breaks the tackle, shows great dash, has a bounce, puts it inside 50 with precision, looking for Neil, the second bite. No, umpire call play on. Manor driven into the ground, umpire will ball it up.
13: How good was that kick of Humphreys? It was absolutely dart-like. Let's have a look at this. Yeah, it's a good call from the ump. Yeah, they both had it at the same time, but it was fair enough.
12: Tossed up. Cripps got rid of Neil. Handballs to Walsh. Slung in the tackle. Smash forward by Fist by Holmes. Smith for Carlton. Handballs it out of trouble. Mullen has the kick. Manor, rather, has the kick smothered. And over the line it goes for a throw-in. Half-forward flank, members side, City End. Cats into attack. They lead 43 to the Blues 23.
13: Lots of high fives. Lots of high fives going around for the Blues, Jono, but not a lot of impact.
17: You get a high five messing it up these days, though. You don't earn your high fives anymore. Hayward gets it inside to the running Florent. He loops it to Ainsworth. That's worthy of a high five. That wide handball to the running Akers. Hunted down by Ollie Dempsey. They are having trouble with their Ollies. Picked up by Young. Got it back again. This is the kick, though. Ainsworth back inside 50. Missed his target. Although it's picked up by Akers off the crumb, and he has missed it from 15 metres out.
13: Yeah. That was almost just too easy in the end.
17: It was.
13: There's no need to bend it around the corner.
17: They can't drop punt it, Jared. Come on.
13: Right.
17: No one cool drop punt it anymore.
12: And missed by the Blues. Cats bring it in. Ollie Dempsey couldn't take the mark. It's coming back in now through Florent for Carlton. Looks towards Evans over his head. Back of the pack. Kent gets the bounce. Handballs to Walsh. To Mackay. Decides not to kick. Now Walsh gets it back. This will be a goal. No, he's missed again from 20 out.
16: 3-7 now the Blues.
12: Another lost opportunity. 43 plays 25 in the Cats' favour. 15 gone. Second term, Host Plus. That's a plus scoreboard.
17: 2-on-2 on the wing and a stump to the boundary, and we'll get a ball in. But they missed some easy ones, the Blues.
13: Yep. All around the corner, right?
17: Yep. unfortunately, for Blues fans. It could have been in this up with their eyeballs. 6-7 plays 3-7. So
15: only a couple of goals away from pulling this game back on.
16: You should be able to swap your ruckman. I'll explain in a second.
17: So Mackay takes it out of the air, gave the handball off to Haywood. He gave it to Cripps. He gave it to Jagger Smith. Chip kick, goal square, dumped away by Lawson Humphreys. Evans, he dances one way, danced the other way, sizzles one, and got it to Young. In the air from the Carlton fans, tell you the story. Young's got a couple, and they're only a couple away from the Cats now, 4-7 to 6-7.
16: Well, nominating the ruckman actually hurt the Cats on that occasion, because Blitzars puts his hand up, but then Edwards comes onto the ground. The umpire wouldn't let them swap. Although Edwards is the traditional ruckman, so Mackay makes the most of that opportunity, grabs out of the ruck, starts the ball going forward for the Blues. And they've competed well inside 50 the last couple of minutes, and they get a little bit lucky here, but it works out for Young, who snaps Trawley.
15: Newman's on the bench. He's got a hand problem or a thumb problem.
12: They landed on his neck.
15: Oh, did he?
12: Yeah.
15: Oh, must be.
12: He got up very, very gingerly. Yeah.
15: Must be the pain going down the arm. Stinger.
12: A nasty landing, so some referred pain perhaps. So he's off at the moment. Carlton now trailed by 2 goals. They've been threatening the last 5 minutes. They finally got some reward. 6-7 plays 4-7.
16: Should you be able to swap your ruckman, or is it once you've nominated, that's too bad?
15: Too bad.
16: Okay.
12: Another stoppage in the middle. Edwards against Cripps. Cripps did well. Got it to Walsh. Took on the tackle's goal, holding the ball. Advantage paid. No, it's coming back.
15: You get a second lick of the ice cream these days.
12: Atkins gives it off to Holmes, who bangs it inside 50. Bit of a floater. Falls to Cowan. And the handball comes to Chera. To Smith, who ducked out of the tackle nicely. Did well. Got it to Byrne. To Haynes. Hemmed in on the half-back flank. Kicks around the corner to the wing. McGovern sets himself over. Stewart couldn't take the mark. Off-hands throw in.
17: You've caught some screamers, come on, haven't
15: you? Well, that should have been a screamer. He set himself. He had a couple of steps to get up the ladder. Oh, it's a good jump, too. Just a little bit slippery.
17: Back into play. Edwards and Mackay down to Wainsworth. Gave it to Cripps, and he launches long, goal square. Kemp's down there. Can't take the mark. Off hands. Young. He couldn't kick a third, but he can.
15: Oh, you bet he can.
17: Oh, to the Young. He's got three
12: in this quarter.
17: The Blues are hunting the Cats down. They're a goal away. 5-7 to 6-7. To tell you more about it, Jared Healy and Brad Johnson, our experts for Power Bay Premium Energy Solutions for sustainable Australian homes.
12: So what's changed the last 6 or 7 minutes?
15: Just accuracy with their hands and their feet. I think somebody said play the Youngs. And they're playing the young guys.
16: That's a good goal. Third for the quarter is huge. He gets to the right spot. Guthrie gets right underneath the contest and just left Young all by himself.
17: Now, are they checking this a bit touched, are they? I got all excited.
15: They'd be nervous now, Dwayne. They'd be nervous.
17: I was pumped up. Yeah. Carlton a goal away.
16: Cats players instantly put their hands up for touched.
17: Yeah, and now we're going to bring it back.
16: He's touched. Bugger. It's wrecking the record.
17: Damn arc. So Young gets one taken off him, and he's only got two. Cats now lead by 2 goals. Again, the replay showed it all for Harvey Norman. The replay screen, go Harvey Norman's half-yearly clearance shop, TV, fridges, laptops, mobiles, furniture, bedding, and more in-store and online now. Here's quarters.
15: 3-5 to 2-3, sorry, quarters. So they've had 8 scoring shots in this term, Jono.
12: Big. Stewart chooses the member side to bring the ball back into play. Up for grabs. Handball comes out to Mackay. Mackay now kicks the ball. Almost a goal square. They fly. Off hands. Not quite a goal. That was Evans. And it's off hands.
15: Well, he was and really throw it in the forward pocket. Frankie before, but gee, that, it was harder to miss that goal and kick it, John.
17: He was 2 metres out, and he kicked it 20 metres along the boundary. Now it's 20 metres out.
15: But there's a problem. Every time they go in here, Carlton, they've gone in 11 times and they've scored 8.
12: Mm. Edwards against Mackay. Edwards the tap. Hewitt to Akers. They're in the forward pocket. Dangerfield comes onto the scene, gives a handball to Smith. The Cats out of trouble as he goes long to the southern stand wing. Close, can't grab it. Akers can. made his presence felt since he's come on. Got it to Dean. He's under pressure. Now Wilson. Good kick. Finds Wheatering. Who marks smacking on the wing outer side.
17: Inside kick to Florent. Yeah, they have got a spark right now, the Blues. Belief is as high as it's been all night. Heads to Cherist on the wing. Mackay wants it long. Chera puts it there for him. Was he grabbed?
13: Harry, he was grabbed.
17: And Harry is going to have a shot.
13: Well, it was a good setup. It was a one-on-one. They isolated the two of them. O'Sullivan's not happy. We'll get the replay.
17: And play for Harvey Norman.
13: Hasn't really had much to say about the game so far, Jono. Harry?
16: A couple of nice things in the ruck. Big opportunity now.
13: There wasn't much in this.
17: So to make it a 5-point game on the host plus, that's a plus scoreboard. At the 21-minute mark of the second term, and he bends it across the face, and it's only a behind.
16: He was happy with that, Harry. He started to jog after he kicked that, but just kept drifting on him.
12: They've had their chances, the Blues.
13: That's
12: 4-9 to 6-7. It's the Cats by 10. Humphreys disguised that kick nicely. Goes short. And finds Colajasny. He'll give it back to Humphreys. In the back pocket. Punt right into the ground. Cats now under the attack. He switches to the bender side. O'Sullivan's his target. Oh, free kick. No. Play on. Myers got it to Smith somehow. Did well. Bangs it on the boot to the wing. Marked by Cowan for Carlton. And he'll go short to Walsh and he'll put the Blues back into attack.
13: They can't go inside their 450 now. The Cats.
17: Mackay and Stewart go up. Stewart, big 30-metre fist. Knocked it all the way back towards the wing. Pitternet went and got it. Gave it to Newman. In fact, it's Stewart. Got the 1-2 with Mackay. Heads toward the square. Flyers go up. Ball hits the deck. Stewart crumbs it. Gave it to Humphreys. Gave it to Guthrie. Gave it to Close. Gave it to Bailey Smith. All by hand. Runs his full measure. Goes back to Myers. Little slipper kick is good to Edwards and the Cats. Are out, although Edwards holds it up on the wing.
12: Gives it back to Myers by hand. Directing traffic. And kicks it to Close. And Myers will get it back here as he keeps on running. And Close gives it to Myers, who centres the kick.
16: Danger call for that there as well.
12: Dangerfield goes the long option. It's looking for Atkins. He worked his way to the front. Handballs to Guthrie. Guthrie to Cameron. Here we go. Round the corner. It's going to be marked right on the goal line. Couldn't quite get the distance on the kick, and it's marked by Wittering. Goes to the back pocket. He kicks it to Chera.
17: Short to Wilson. All the way back to the back pocket to Wittering. Handballs it back to Wilson. Back pocket. His kick is, well, it didn't look the best, but it stayed in play according to the umpire. Florent got it off the line, gave it wide, so they've worked it well. Akers just bounced on the chalk. So Akers looks up, dumps his foot into it, heads toward, well, O'Sullivan's not going for the marks now, he just went for the big fist, knocked it down to Colajasny, to Humphreys. He rolls it along the deck, gets it to Dangerfield, he waited for it, he feeds it wide to Dempsey. This is kickable by his standards. He goes to Neal instead, opens it up, top of the goal square, 35 metres out, and Channel Neal will have a crack at it.
16: This is the danger zone now for the Blues red time. This is where
13: fatigue
16: sets in. They've had such a good quarter of football. But you just see then the sense of the urgency wasn't there to get back like we'd seen for most of the quarter. Cats goal side. And this was just too easy for them. Players out everywhere.
17: Neil puts it on the deck, wipes his hands, then picks it up again and is on the walk in. From 40 directly out, it's wobbled a little. It's wobbled a lot. It's only a behind. Cats are 6-8, Blues are 4-9, and we've got 4 minutes left to halftime on the host plus. That's a plus scoreboard and the Elders clock.
12: Kicking finds McGovern, who got tackled as he went to kick. Just got a little toe poke on it. Good pressure from the Cats. They might get it back now. The handball's intercepted by Akers. He gives it off to Ainsworth, back to Akers, to Walsh, put him right under the hammer. Forced to release. It's on the southern stand wing. Umpire will ball it up.
16: Blake Akers has had a good term for the Blues. He's responded pretty well against his direct opponent. He's had 8 disposals in this term.
13: Yeah, just
15: A goal would have been nice to top it off.
16: Yep.
12: Australian-made stats. Made right here. Florence goes deep into attacking territory, but only as far as O'Sullivan.
15: It's about his fourth intercept mark.
12: He outmarked Mackay. Wasn't a great kick in fairness to Mackay. It was in O'Sullivan's favour. He's taken the mark, and he goes short in the back pocket to a teammate.
17: Don't know why Mackay didn't man O'Sullivan up. So O'Sullivan's calls for it back again, and now he's got plenty of room to move. He goes to close on the wing. Chera and close. Both fly, neither get it. Ball falls to the back. Newman tried to handball through legs, didn't work. Close has got it, loops it over the top to Neil, and it bounces kindly. He's got Jeremy Cameron Long in his direction. Here's Jezza. Didn't quite get there. Cowan kept his ground. Ball knocked away from Jezza. Wietering picks it up, chips it to Florent, and now the Blues get a roll of the dice with 2.5 minutes left. Florent looks inboard. He doesn't know what to do.
15: Well, we saw Pitnet, but he thought no.
17: Okay.
12: Switches. Oh. To Wilson, who dropped the mark, but got plenty of time to recover. So on the Shane Warne stand side of the ground, he goes for a bit of a trot, has a bounce. Kicks to Ainsworth. He'll go right into the middle of the ground. There's a couple of Blues there. Oh, they mucked it up almost. Now they get it through Evans from the handball. He kicks to half forward. Newman's found some space. Got time to use it.
17: Yeah.
12: Oh, he's had about three options. He chose the man in the corner. Another great tackle as Humphries was off, and he got caught by Chera, and Chera will take the free kick directly in front. Punt road end, 45 out.
16: Yeah, their pressure inside forward 50 has been good, the Blues, in this quarter. A couple of rundown tackles. Good effort there just to close them up.
12: They had three options, probably took the wrong one, but in the end it worked out.
16: Well, it works out if Chera goes back and absolutely nails this shot at goal.
12: Hasn't been a big goal kicker in his career, just the 40 from his 156 games. One goal this season, directly in front, punt road end. Chera comes in, and he's hit the goal. David Roden worked his way to the left, but it was good enough, and the Blues get another one. So they've had a good quarter. So the Cats still in front, but it's only 5 points to their 44 place, 39 on the host plus. That's a plus score, but here's Jared Healy.
15: Well, it's a really impressive performance by the Blues. Not quite sure how they're going to respond, but if they don't respond, Jono, this is going to be upset territory.
16: It is a big quarter, 10 scoring shots. Jared, you mentioned that earlier, off 13 inside 50s. Plus they had the Evans ones. That was another shot that didn't count because it didn't score. So 11 shots from 13 entries is so impressive from the Blues. It's what's got them back into this contest.
17: Well, they could take the lead at half time here, the Blues, the way they're travelling. They're a kick from the lead, 5-9 to 6-8 from the ball up. They almost got the clearance. Cripps was slung. A toe off the deck didn't quite work. It'll work for Holmes. He lifted his arms above his head, got it to Manor. Squeezed the kick inside 50. Haynes can't trap it. Close can't trap it. Picked up by Newman, does trap it. Gave it to Haynes. He's 40 from his defensive goal. Around his body towards Chera. I'm not sure. Did Chera get blinded by the lights, or am I being really kind to him there? Einstein. He kept it in for a second.
16: He technically did everything right, Chera. He just left a hole in the bucket.
15: There's a hole.
17: Dear Liza.
12: Throw in. Slightly in the Cats' attacking half. Lead by 5 points. Pitnet tried to grab it out of the ruck. Chera got boot to ball. Ison, a clever little tap to Cripps. To Newman. Oh, got the handball out to Hewitt. Back to Cripps. Kicks into space. 60 from home. Reading it best was De Koning, who kicks a high ball. Might be an opportunity here for Akers if he gets a kind bounce. He lopes after the footy. Can't quite pick it up. Myers is chopping at the heels. He kicks it off the ground. Acres inside 50. Guthrie backs himself, takes the ball and saves the Cats.
16: That's so good from Guthrie, although the kick's not great.
17: Yeah, McGovern picks it up. So 10 seconds left. He goes to Acres. Clock's ticking, ticking, ticking. Cowan at half forward. They can still take the lead at half time here. If they get a goal, they lay the tackle. It's held in. Time enough for something crazy. Two kicks from Carlton's goal. Won't be enough time for the Cats to score, but still the Blues could score and take the lead. Ball knocked down. Bailey Smith, silence out. Half time at the G. First quarter was played to silence. Second quarter was played to a lot of Carlton noise. 6-8-44 Geelong to the Blues. 5-9-39 halftime on AFL Nation for the 4-20 sausage roll and for Tyre Power, your trusted tyre experts. 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
11: He fumbled it. Ball came out the back. Around the body is brilliant from Young. And Flynn Young has got the goal thereafter.
12: Just to give the Blues a bit of momentum. Beautiful kick. Now the crowd's found their voice.
11: Ollie Henry. Well, he's going to hook kick it from that meatloaf pocket. He's had a couple of shots and this one like shell and peas. Evans. He dances one way. Dances the other way. Scissors one. And got it to Young. In the air. The Carlton fan, tell you the story. Young's got a couple.
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11: 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By the way, our commentary team is here for AIA. Do it for life. Let's analyse the action from the first half. Our experts to give their thoughts, Brett Johnson and Jared Healy, after I give you the goal kickers and the major possession winners. Goal kickers, Flynn Young's got two. Oliver Dempsey has two. Jeremy Cameron, two. Jack Eisen, one. Ollie Henry, one. Jack Henry, one. Will Hayward and Adam Chera also one each. The major possession winners to halftime, Jagger Smith, 18. Bailey Smith, 17. Billy Wilson, Sam Walsh, Nick Newman and Lawson Humphreys, all 15 each. Max Holmes, 14. Blake Akers, 14. And Wietering and Cripps have had it 13 times each. And tackles-wise, there hasn't been a lot of them, but Sam Walsh has laid five tackles so far. So he is our tackler of the game so far for Bar Crusher Boats. Tackle your next fishing adventure in a Bar Crusher. Jono, what's your Australian-made smart play for Australian-made, made right here?
14: Well, there's a couple there for the Catters. Tom Stewart's positioning a couple of times, especially early in that game for the intercepts, was smart, as you'd expect from a player of his quality. And Jack Eisen, a couple of nice little tap-ons, one in particular to Paddy Cripps on centre wing that set up a goal for the Blues.
11: Australian-made, made to support Australians right here.

0: Unmissable moment for drink-wise? You won't miss a moment if you drink-wise.
1: Well, Jack Eison again with his goal was pretty good, but the unmissable moments have just been the hanger after hanger in that first term. Jack Henry took a couple. O'Sullivan took one as well. McGovern's tried to take a couple. Unfortunately, hasn't grabbed them, but that was the unmissable moments.
0: What chance the big upset tonight then? The Blues, a good second term, and they're in this.
1: Well, that's it. It's been a good fight back by the Blues. That second quarter, they had 10 scoring shots, 13 entries for 10 scoring shots. So that's enough to give you confidence at halftime to say they were right in to clean a couple of aspects of their game up, and they might be able to take themselves deep into the third term, right into this one.
0: Our travel partner is Signet. 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And quick reminder, don't miss Super Saturday on AFL Nation tomorrow for Toyota. 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Sydney v Richmond, Brisbane v Fremantle, and the Bulldogs v Collingwood all coming up tomorrow on AFL Nation as part of our Super Saturday. So the score here at halftime, if you join us for the first time, it's the Blues 5-9-39, the Cats 6-8-44. There's a kick in it. This has been the Halftime Floor Show. We'll hear from Jared Healy shortly, his thoughts on the first half and who might win the second. 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
3: Well, let's hope it's not too serious. 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Inside 50 they go. A long shot at goal from Hayward. It's good. Beautiful finish from Will Hayward. The former Swan, now a Blue. And he gets Carlton on the board.
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3: 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It is half time here at the MCG in this round 12 match, and it is Geelong just 5 points in front of the Blues. They led by 19 at the first break, but the margin at half time just 5 points. Geelong 6-8-44, Carlton 5-9-39 for the Cats. 2 goals each to Cameron and Dempsey, singles to Henry and Henry, Ollie and Jack. While for Carlton, 2 goals to Young and singles to Chera, Hayward and Ison. Now we have a breaking story, Jared Healy and Brad Johnson. It's a big one. Tom Morris has reported on X that Victoria Police have interviewed North Melbourne's Lockie Doveston last night regarding an alleged egging incident. This is no yoke. An egging incident at a shopping centre in Roeville. The alleged criminal damage incident was reported to Knox Police Station by an alleged victim. North Melbourne is aware but has declined to comment. That's from Tom Morris on X. And this is the police statement. Police were called to a shopping centre on Stud Park in Roeville on May 28. It's understood the occupants of two vehicles were throwing eggs into a car park about 11 p.m. No vehicles or people were hit by the eggs. Police have spoken to a 19-year-old Bayswater man and the investigation remains ongoing. Lockie Doveston taken pick 19, in fact make that pick 16, in the national draft last year. He's played 6 games for the Kangaroos so far. So, Jared, let's get those keys, lock him up and throw him away.
15: Yep.
1: Must have been hardballed.
15: I keep thinking about some of the stupid things I did as a 19-year-old.
3: Allegedly, this is alleged.
15: That's allegedly.
3: It's an alleged incident that regarding an egging in Roeville. So
15: okay. We've been around this gate for a long time. Quarters. I think this is the first egging I think I've been having to deal with.
3: I can't remember an egging. Yeah. But it says here someone has reported alleged criminal damage, but no vehicles or people were hit by the eggs, according to the police statement. So.
15: Yeah, so it's conflicting evidence there at this stage. Mm. So it's almost impossible not to make light of it, given that there was no damage. You do wonder what you'd be doing at 19 years of age, trying to get a game for in the ones. You're out there egging.
1: Egging.
15: I can't really take that seriously.
3: We can
15: jump up and down if you like, but that might feel happy. But an old egg off.
3: Dwayne, your thoughts?
16: I could have sworn I just walked back into the broadcast box and you were talking about an egging.
15: Yeah.
16: So obviously, just inform me you weren't talking about. There's,
3: yes.
16: There's an egging.
3: Yes.
16: Okay.
3: Yes.
1: Alleged.
16: Wrong.
1: Alleged.
16: Alleged.
3: Alleged egging.
1: Alleged egging.
15: Yep. As I said, we've all done stupid things since 18, 19, 31, 35. Anyway.
3: Move on.
1: I don't think I've ever been egging before.
3: I've been egged on several occasions.
1: You've been egged, but you, have you been the egger?
3: I can't say I've been the egger, but I've been the eggy.
16: Have you eggy?
15: How do you spell eggy?
16: You've been up as a witness as an eggy, have you?
3: Well, I can tell the story because I was actually dropping my son off at school. And the year 12 decided, I dropped my son off at school, I was hit with, I reckon it would have been at least three dozen.
16: Wow, three dozen?
3: By a car.
1: Targeted attack.
3: It was a full-on attack.
16: Did they know who you were, did they?
3: Sorry?
16: They knew who you were.
3: It was shocking.
16: Let's get that quarterback guy.
3: Anyway, so my car was covered in egg, and I thought it was hilarious. My son thought it was hilarious. Anyway, I just drove home and hosed it off. I get a phone call from the school asking if I would like to file charges.
16: All right.
3: I declined.
15: Okay.
16: And how do you have your eggs, by the way?
3: Chickens. Sorry?
15: How do you have your eggs?
3: I like them poached.
15: Okay.
1: Smart call for your son that you didn't file charges.
16: How do you have your eggs?
1: Scrambled.
16: Yeah, I'm a scrambled man. Dwayne?
1: Don't mind a poached egg.
16: Chicken or duck or ostrich, because it does make a difference.
15: Yeah.
3: Well, the Quartermain household can only afford chicken eggs.
16: Right.
3: I'm not sure about the Russell household.
16: Well, Russell's got them. We have chickens, so I squeeze my own eggs, I suppose.
15: So there's an egging at your place every day, don't
16: That's
15: I?
16: True. That's true. Heading down there, the foxes don't get them. There's a game on here, by the way.
15: There is.
16: That's the good part about it.
15: Whoever kicks straight in the second half may well win this one, Jono, but they were really impressive, the Blues. They're not a class act at the present time forward of the centre, but their midfield work was so much better. Their stoppage work was pretty good. Still making a lot of fundamental errors with the ball, and that's something that whoever's coaching them next year will try and work on. But ultimately, it's what the recruiting department needs to work on, sort of recruiting guys with high-end skills.
1: Let's try and explode this one in early in this third term. So Blues have to compete, have to break even in the first 5 minutes, do everything they can defensively to not let the Cats have easy ball, build their way into the quarter. Don't let the Cats get a couple early ones here, break the spirit of the game.
15: I want to know, Jono, if you were starting the game again, whether you'd encourage kicking around the body close to goal.
1: It really just depends on the scenario, Jared.
15: Yeah, it does on the angle. But the players run to the... They run away from the straight kick to kick it around the corner.
1: I know the ones you mean, and they should have been brought up, maybe assessed by the line coach at halftime in regards to the option of kicking it straight. Yeah, kicking it straight versus snapping on those occasions.
3: So ready for Q3. 5 points in the favour of the Cats. AFL Nation for the 4-20 Traveller and for Tyre Power, your trusted tyre experts. Little soccer off the ground by Bailey Smith. Another little bit of soccer by Holmes. It's the Cats going to the punt road in this third quarter. Picked up by Dempsey. Got it over. Little kick off the ground by Mullen.
15: Hold the ball.
3: Holding the ball, says the umpire. It's coming back. It was a free kick to Carlton.
15: Yeah, he didn't get rid of it. He didn't get a fist on it. So they've been hot on that. Good on your umpires.
3: Wilson with the free kick for Carlton.
1: Disposal number 16 coming up for Wilson. 15 in the first half.
3: So he plays on. Has a bounce. Oh, he's trying to get past Mullen here. He did in the end. His kick wasn't great, though. He got it to Akers. The left foot toe poke comes off. Akers gets it back. They're trying to create at least Carlton here. Running themselves into trouble, though. Picked up by Young. He's gone holding the ball, surely.
16: Well, if they paid the other one.
3: They didn't pay it, and Carlton still got possession.
16: Well, if they paid one, you could have paid. All three umpires were blindsided. They were on the wrong side of it. We've got to get a five-umpire system. Long inside 50. Flyers go up. McGovern stays at the back. Forward pocket, keeps it alive around his body. Bouncing ball, top of the square. Pixar's had it, picked up by Cripps. Kick smothered. And Hewitt's got it, and they've got him. Top of the goal square, Carlton threatening to take the lead in this game. 39-44, Cats lead. Early stages third.
3: Tossed up quickly, Pitnet. Good tap towards Cripps. Couldn't quite control it, picked up by Hewitt. Ducked into the tackle. Oh! Smith has laid the tackle and given away the free kick. He did duck, but anyway, he's come up with a free kick, Hewitt, directly in front, 15 metres out, and this will put Carlton in front. What do you think, fellas?
1: Yeah, he definitely searched for it. Football going to crack down on that sort of motion.
15: Do you reckon Bailey went anywhere near going low enough?
1: No, one arm did.
3: Doesn't matter, Hewitt's got the free kick. Carlton are in front.
16: No blows.
3: in front after a really slow start. They trailed by 19 at the first break, but now they're in front early days in the third quarter on the Deutz Fahr Tractors scoreboard.
15: Yeah, I want to pay the free kick, I'm afraid. I think the tackler's still got to have some responsibility to go on a bit lower. And yes, he went a little bit searching for it, but his arm was over his shoulder every time. So I'm with that one. But nevertheless, the bigger issue, Jono, is since quarter time, Carlton have been the better side. And Chris Scott will be pretty concerned about what he's seeing right now.
1: Their work inside 50 has been strong, both defensively and in attack. So they had missed a couple of opportunities in that second quarter, but ultimately their work forward of centre has been excellent.
16: Ball flung in the air. Cats need a response. Pettinetta almost went high with his tackle attempt. And then it's ball. Hewitt wins it. So the Blues are going to get the clearance here. Hewitt looks around. They are inspired, the Blues. Have been since quarter time. He just gets it as far as he can get it. Ooh. Up they fly. Edwards, the biggest fire of the lot, but he can't take the mark. Good and contest. It hits the deck.
1: Good contest by McGovern on that occasion. Flies in, makes the contest with Edwards. Another stoppage inside forward 50.
3: City in, 40 out. Smith gets the ball. Little left foot kick to the wing. Carlton have got the numbers. Cowan fires the handball to Hewitt. Now Dean, hemmed in.
15: That kick
3: wasn't bad in the end, though. It's come off somehow.
15: They are getting more numbers to the contest right now, though. They're working harder than Geelong.
3: Scherer inside 50. It's a mark to Ainsworth.
15: You with me, John? Are they working harder than the Cats?
1: Yep, they're getting the outnumber.
3: So Ainsworth will line up. Very reasonable angle, kicking from 40 metres out at the City end. This to put them 7 points in front if he can convert truly.
15: Think Simo will be watching this.
3: Then Ainsworth. He's hit the post.
16: Gee, you knew that was hitting the post a long way out, quarter. That's why we pay the big bucks.
3: And that's his second poster.
16: So Stewart about to kick in for the Cats. They're under some pressure here. Cowan might get there for the 2-on-1 against Blitzars. He does, but he didn't kill it with the fist. And Atkins picks it up off hands, runs the wing. He's got Jeremy Cameron for the overlap. He goes to Holmes instead, who's now got the longer Jack Henry, who turns inside into a jam. Got a handball away, if you can call it that. Jeremy Cameron's now got it. Flicked it over his head. Cowan picked his pocket, gave it to Cripps. Gave it to Chera, gave it to Dean. Back to Chera. He spears one along the boundary, on the wing. Skims past a couple, including Kemp. Stewart out the back. Little fumble. Now he shrugs and goes, and he chips it to Myers. Hands it off to O'Sullivan. Cats from the wing. O'Sullivan long. It should be swallowed here by Wiedering. Oh, he left it. Wiedering. He left it for his teammate. They left it for each other.
15: He ducked.
16: He's gone. Yep. And now the Cats will have a shot at goal with Jack Henry. That was bizarre. So Cowan and Wiedering combined to mess that up on a Jack Henry. Centre the kick to Ollie. Both are up there. Ollie Dempsey and Ollie Henry. And Ollie Henry goes off the deck. Didn't quite get it through for a goal or a behind. And Wiedering deliberately backs it over the line for a ball in forward pocket for the Cats.
1: Well, Wiedering just had to go for the mark. Looked like Cowan's voice was him for to do that. But he must have heard the voice, obviously pulled out, thinking that his teammate was going to mark it clearly. But communication is just critical.
3: Hunt Road ends. Deep into attack, how the Cats the ball. The ball in falls short. Grabbed by Neil. Falls to Hewitt. Tackle. Another ball up in the forward pocket, favouring the Cats. Punt road end. Carlton lead by 2 points. Tossed up quickly. Snap by Henry. Ollie Henry has kicked a wonderful goal from the stoppage. Great reflexes and a beautiful finish under pressure. And the Cats get the lead back.
15: Well, it had to be it was either a goal or a massive push in the back, Jono. If you have a look on the replay, it's ugly by the Blues, but it was a great goal. How he bent that round under that sort of extreme pressure
1: it's just the way he worked through the contest as well. Push off his direct opponent.
16: He would have got that kick again, wouldn't he?
1: Well, the umpire didn't blow the whistle, I'm not sure he would have.
3: Two goals to Henry, by the way. Ollie Henry and Jack's got one.
16: Haynes had one hand on the three and the other on the six. And just pushed him. So the goal stands.
15: He wasn't going to play that.
16: 46 plays 50. Deutz Fahr Tractor scoreboard. And we've played 7 minutes.
0: in this third term on the Elders clock. Win with Elders Finance. Bailey Smith tries to get the clearance. Hassled out of it. Ball knocked all the way to centre half forward for the Cats with Atkins trying to get his way to it. The umpire might have to sort it out. It flings out in the end. And it flings out to Jagger Smith, who got it up to Walsh. His kick as his bump finds close on the boundary. Can he keep it in? He does. Flings it over his head to Holmes. A good two kicks from goal. Thumps it to one kick from goal. 40 out. Neil can't get the run out of it. And Wienering takes a really good grab.
17: Was a solid grab. Ooh, his kick just finds a teammate in Haynes, the top of the goal square.
15: Yeah, it's a poor kick from him because Haynes should have been able to keep running. They duck back and get it away anyway.
17: Kicks to Cowan. He kicks long down the line. Beautiful delivery to Mackay. He'll want to get things moving quickly if he can. No, he's got to wait for the troops to get up forward. Now he picks his moment. Nice kick to Walsh. He pulls the trigger quickly into the forward pocket. Setting himself as Cam from the side. Can't take the mark. Front and centre McGovern. Sold the dummy. Oh, and he's missed to the right. Idea was right. Just couldn't quite execute.
15: Love the ball movement though, John. The transition's been good.
1: Oh, the Walsh kick was perfect because that was the one. Get it to that position. Turn. Give your forwards a chance. He did that one-on-one. They compete well inside fourth. Another shot at goal, unfortunately, just couldn't nail it.
17: 50 to 47, Cats in front.
0: Now, McGovern's missed a couple of chances. One complete miss and one a behind. Dangerfield's got it on a half-back flank, southern stand side. Kick into the punt right in the Cats in this third term. He goes toward Neil, couldn't get near it. Ball to Florent at the back. Gave it to Wiedering. He's backpedalling and twisting and turning. And now Manor cuts him down. Manor tackled. Manor picked up the spill. Manor chips the kick. Gives it to Cameron. Ball knocked away by Cowan. Got it back towards Pironetti. Went down low. No free. Ainsworth got it up toward Ison. That could have been ball. Ison caught.
15: Another catch ball just outside 50. The deck.
17: Once you're tackled by Atkins, you're tackled.
1: Great lead.
17: Yeah, good kick. Great lead by Cameron and good kick from Atkins. He spotted him. And Cameron takes the mark, 45-degree angle, kicking from about 45 or 46 metres at the punt right end for his third.
0: Going to have to drop punt, isn't he?
15: I don't think that's in the repertoire anymore, Dwayne.
1: He was kicking barrels pre-game, Dwayne. He's certainly rolled one of those out.
0: Yep.
17: This will be a drop punt. He's kicked 2-2 so far tonight, Jeremy Cameron.
1: Howard not happy with his teammates on that occasion.
17: 32 goals for the season. Yes. Hook that.
15: So I think the theory going on the
17: Jeremy Cameron.
15: Press on each end is to get a wider point where you kick it, even though you probably don't kick it right on the point.
17: That's by 4 points on the Deutz Fahr Tractors scoreboard.
0: But he does that even with the hook kick that he kicks on the side of the belly.
1: It's the amount of footy rotations because some have kicked him better than others.
0: Right.
1: So they're really pointy.
0: How many rotations in a 50-metre drop punt?
15: I think he meant rotations of the ball.
0: Oh, right, okay.
1: Yes.
0: Ball wide towards the wing. Haynes inside to Cowan. I'll get you to count the next drop punt. How many rotations of the ball?
1: Talking about that.
0: Ball out wide. So Ison has it. What's he want to do here? He rotates the ball in his hands. He backpedals on a half-back flank.
15: Here's a good kick.
0: Down the wing. Edwards almost marked it. He got an arm chop free or an arm grab free. 47 to 51, a Cats lead. And we've played 11 minutes into this third term on the Elders clock. Win with Elders Finance.
17: Guthrie goes short to O'Connor, just inside his own defensive 50 members side. Cats kicking to the punt right end. O'Connor goes back to the top of the goal square. To Holmes. Now to Myers. To the Shane Warne stand side now as they toss it around the Cats. Marked by Collar Jasny. Draws the player. Handballs to Smith. To throw Sullivan. And Sullivan long down the line. His target is Edwards. Cowan's there. And knocks it over the line for a throw-in. Half-forward flank, Shane Warne stand, right under the Shane Warne sign. There's Geelong lead by just 4 points, 51-47 on the Deutz Fahr Tractors scoreboard.
0: And since quarter time, the Blues have been running hot for Ream, Australia's favourite, the steady, hot and strong. Back into play, Mackay got there, but he spilled it. Manor got the handball, runs to 48 and has drilled a ripper.
15: Wow.
0: They've plucked another one out of nowhere, and he looks like he's getting better and better and better. Sean Manor.
15: He is, Brian. That's a freakish goal, Jono.
16: He kicked seven in the VFL losing grand final for Werribee, was it, Jono?
1: Yeah, it was. And he gets it, though, doesn't he? He's got genuine pace out of the contest. Breaks away. He's happy with that effort, and as he should be.
15: I think it was a hit by Harry.
16: Wow.
15: And it was just a non-hit that went to a Geelong player, flicked it onto Sean Manor, and he just delivered an absolute dart. Mm. That's an unmissable moment.
1: That one there is. Not the way he sharpens his feet just before he kicks. Beautiful finish.
17: And also a nomination for the Beaumont's goal of the day.
15: Yeah.
17: It's end of financial year at Beaumont Tiles.
15: That one's spun, Dwayne.
16: Mm.
15: A lot of rotations.
16: 38 times it's counted.
17: 10 points to Diff. Cats in front. 13 minutes gone. Third term. Mackay the tap to Cripps. Immediately tackled by Smith. Spills to Hewitt. To Mackay. Back to Hewitt. Here's the handball back to Mackay. Still in the middle of the MCG. Now he pumps it long inside 50. De Koning in front. Can't take the mark. Back of the pack. Opportunity here. The bird who sockets one through. Just dribble along the ground. And it's a goal. Quick reply from the Blues. It wasn't pretty, but it got the job done, boys.
1: Gordon, he put his hands on his head as if to say, oh, no, I've messed it up with a dribble kick. And then it snuck through and he celebrated big time. That was a nice finish.
15: He's been one of their finds this year,
1: yep.
15: This kid. He's got some talent. I think he kicked one with his first kick and then he had that shot after the game, which wasn't that successful. But he's holding his spot. He's getting the runners coming out to him, giving a pump up.
1: Just watch this, Jared. Watch him put his hands on his head because he thinks he's messed it up. And then he celebrates.
15: Yes. You've got to know when to change your mind.
1: Yes.
16: So Neil in the ruck for the Cats now against Mackay. Neil got a big palm and knocked it down to Walster. He gave it to Cripps, who was caught by the Dax, got the handball off to Cowan on the run by. Huge leap to Coney. Was that an unrealistic leap? It was. And the Blues are about to take the lead back.
1: That was a good hold up too by Ison. Would have been tempted to play on, but pulled himself up.
15: Yeah, I mean, that is just dumb footy, really.
16: So 7-11 plays 8-9. It's the Cats who lead 57-53 right now, but this kick to come for Kemp. He hasn't seen a lot of it tonight.
15: He's missed that by a metre. He should have been backpedalling and taking an intercept chest mark.
1: Fourth touch for Kemp.
16: So, the Carlton crowd here, the home crowd, Blues supporters quieting down. Given the platform from directly out, from 48 out. He has kicked the goal. Blues are back in front. And this one threatening to go to the wire. That could be a Bendix Breaks big moment. 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
15: Osway. Chris Scott has said enough. He just picked the phone up and said, can you tell Tom Stewart to get back on the ground? Because that's twice now they've made Blues in that deep forward, deep defensive area. And it's resulted in some goals.
1: I wonder if they sort of break glass as well and put danger in the middle just for a couple of centre bounces with that big body, but still resisting that urge.
17: Shannon Neal having a run at the ruck against Mackay. Mackay got the tap, taken by Cripps to Walsh. Blues go back inside 50. Two-on-two situation. Stewart, beautifully done. Got it to Humphries. He's under the pump. Intercepted Ison. Handball's over. Hayward! Blues on a roll. Hayward gets his second. And it's out to 8 points in favour of Carlton.
1: Loving the composure of Ison in contest.
15: Yep.
1: Very, very impressive.
15: Very impressive, but I'm impressed with your thought. It's Dangerfield time in the middle. They had that first possession. They were stripped. Bailey Smith gave it back to the opposition. And then it was into the dangerous area. He's a ripper, that Bison.
16: The Cats got their third
15: Bison
16: ruck in the middle.
15: The Bison.
16: The Bison, I like it. Well, you got one of those in Australian sport, but we'll go one of another.
15: Yeah, have a couple.
16: So Mackay in the ruck against Neil again. Cats are on the ropes a bit, taking some hits. Neil got up there, knocked it down to Holmes. Couldn't trap it. His man Walsh does. Gave it to Cripps. Tried to shrug off. Did well. Got the handball to Walsh. Handball to Hewitt. Man handled. Didn't really have it, but he fumbled it. Did not have it. Ollie Hendry to Dangerfield. He breaks away. Might kick one from 50. He spears it to Jack. Over Jack Henry's head. And that brings the fans to their feet. Dangerfield kicking out on the full.
1: Now it's getting louder here.
16: That's as good as a Carlton goal. Danger kicking out on the full.
17: Kick in by Dean, finds Haynes. Oh, it's a dodgy kick. Intercepted by Dempsey. Hamels over to Henry. Ollie Henry. This is to the right. Lucky let off for the Blues. Ollie Henry's been busy. He's kicked two goals, two. And it is 65 playing 58. It's the Blues in front by 7 points. 18 minutes gone on the Elders clock. Elders win with Elders Finance in this third term.
16: So kick in, huge leap, and it's been plucked and pulled down by Haywood. Has it been painted? No, umpire said it was touched. For the Blues? From the Blues? Flung in the air. So they've got their number one ruck. Edwards back on the ball. He knocked it straight down, though, to the wrong guy. Chera kicks it towards the wing. Bouncing ball. And Haywood and Humphreys claims that it was off Haywood's handball, a lasso free. Umpire said no. And we're about to tick into time onto this third term. It's game on big time here. 58 to 65, Blues lead for a third win in a row under Joe Fraser.
17: Chera from the stoppage, kicks towards the 50. Taken by De Koning. Kicks it off to Guthrie, measures the kick nicely, finds Atkins at halfback. Plays on to Smith by hand. Smith handles to Brune. Haven't seen much of him tonight. Now gives it off to Mullen. Mullen kicks to half forward. Finds close. Play on, says the umpire. No mark. Umpire will ball it up. Half forward. Pump road end. Shane Warne stands side. Cats into attack. They're down by seven.
15: Now that's got to be an eye.
16: He marked it and then he got his arms chopped. And now the umpire has plucked the free kick out as an even rupper. And the Blues fans are ropeable. Should have just paid the mark in the first place. We need five umpires. Short the danger field. Maybe six or seven. More boos ring around the MCG. That's, I mean, they're blindsided. Four umpires were on the wrong side to know whether that was a mark or not.
15: Well, that's the point, Wayne. We've got four one-umpire systems. Instead of having two blokes either side, they rotate. There's a lot of work that could be done on the way they're positioned. It's pretty ordinary, really. We've had a long time to work this out, and it's no good.
16: We might go back to the one umpire system. What was his name?
15: One umpires.
16: Oh, for crap.
17: That's it.
16: He was the best one umpire we've ever had. Dangerfield from the pocket. It's across the face. And it's through hands, and we'll get a ball in the forward pocket.
17: Lose by seven. 20 minutes expired in quarter number three. It's deep into Geelong's attacking territory at the punt road end.
15: Ollie Henry,
17: It's Mackay against Close in the ruck. Mackay surprisingly won that. Got it off to Hewitt, hacked it out of 50. Good work by Haywood to bring the ball to ground. And we'll have a stoppage. 55 out from Geelong's goal.
15: It just staggers me how much room Ollie Dempsey gets around these stoppages. People look at him and that's it.
17: From the stoppage, gathered by Cowan. Clever little handball to Hewitt, to Chera. Kicks to the wing. Oh, good mark to Koning. His kick was partially smothered, though, off the boot by Kemp, who did well. Smith got it back to De Koning, and he pops it to the 50.
16: He does. Jack Henry might be the fly. Dangerfield got up there. That's a great grab in the middle of the pack by Mackay. And three flies all over him, and he was able to pluck it. Dangerous kick, but it works. Nicely grabbed by Newman, who saved his bacon there, really. To Jagger Smith, to Ainsworth, towards Cripps. He missed him. Mark taken by O'Connor, who saves the day for the Cats, and they're about to rebound from half back, but they trail. Blues 65, Cats 58.
17: Good kick by Humphreys, finds Cameron on centre wing. Cameron so far tonight, two goals, three.
15: Here he is again.
17: Kicks to Dempsey, who provides the lead at half forward member's side.
15: That's good lead. Oh, he missed him.
17: Kicks into the pocket. His target is Edwards. Off hands over the line. Throw in next to the behind post. So yeah. State of play, 5:50 left on the clock in the third quarter. It's Carlton 65, Geelong 58. The Cats deep into attack on the Deutz Fahr Tractor scoreboard.
16: All about to be put back into play. So Mackay still in the ruck. Edwards against him. Forward pocket Geelong. Players darting left, right and centre. Ball knocked down towards Dean. Little fumble. Got it to Haynes. Got it to Newman by hand. Had to collect it off the deck. He looks up to see what options he's got. He keeps it low. O'Connor almost trapped it, but it went off his knee. And then Young thumped it with a fist all the way to the wing, but Stewart was waiting there as the outrider out wide. Gave it to O'Connor. Gave it to Guthrie. He backpedals all the way back to halfback. All the way back inside defensive 50 to DeConing. So 23 minutes gone. Third term. Cats still trail by 7. 8-10 to 9-11, and this is the slow build-up now from halfback for Geelong.
15: Two of their guns just aren't getting near the ball. Atkins, 6. Blitzars, 5. And they are normally big possession winners.
17: Kick backwards by the Cats, marked by Blitzars in the back pocket, who goes back to the tip of the defensive goal square. It's marked by O'Connor. So the Cats just cooling things down here a bit. Brune in the back pocket. That's a good kick to the wings. A couple of Cats there and good communication as Dempsey takes the mark. Handballs to Humphreys. Gives it off to Mullen. Mullen looking for close. Over the top is Dean. Spectacular. Couldn't take the mark. He did well to recover. Gives it to Wietering and a short kick finds Haywood.
15: His back line is so much better now that Dean's has 10 games into it.
17: Mm. Oh, no. Through the umpire. Awarded a free kick. No, it's definitely a mark to Haywood at halfback.
15: He knows how to play.
16: Haywood floats it up. Cats have the numbers behind the ball and DeConing. He probably owes it one. Plays a good solid mark at half back. He's got Myers out wide. So inside 4 minutes to three quarter time. Cats under some pressure. Blues lead by 7. And cut off well by Haywood again on half back. And now the Blues get a chance to rebound quickly. Dangerous kick to Haynes. Cut off by Bailey Smith. Too quick for him, Bailey. Looks up, he's got Jezza on the lead, and he hits Jezza Lace out with a bullet, 48 from goal. Gee, Bailey Smith put the Jets on there to cut that down.
15: Yeah, he was flying, wasn't he? No real game awareness there from Will Haywood, who's had a pretty good game, it's got to be said, but that should have been conservation time.
1: Yeah, well, he actually told his team to slow things down, and then he looks corridor and floats one into the corridor, critical turnover.
16: So Jeremy Campbell with a drop punt again, and it's going to be a goal. It's a one-point game. He might be still the difference maker, Jeremy Cameron. 65-64. Blues lead with 2.5 minutes left on the Elders clock. Win a $10,000 travel voucher with Elders financing the score for Deutz Fahr Tractors. Jump the fence to a Deutz Fahr Tractor where the grass is always greener with German engineered precision.
15: Well, it's pretty dangerous times here for the Cats. They're talking top four, top two. And right now, they've got 1 foot on a banana peel.
1: Yeah, the Blues have been very good again in this quarter. They've always conceded one late in each quarter, the Blues, so they'd like to tighten that up a little bit. But that was just off the back of Haywood just making the poor decision to come back corridor, long down the line, start again.
17: Hitting that beautiful tap into the path of Walsh on the right boot. Goes into the forward pocket. Getting back with courage was O'Sullivan. That's a good mark. You know what was coming as Boone was bearing down on him. Good mark to the Cats defender.
15: And that's what's been missing this last two quarters, that intercept marking that we saw so much in the first quarter.
17: O'Sullivan kicks to the wing. Hit net. Second bite takes the mark. Work by Newman just to nullify Edwards. Now Pitnet into the picture. Took the mark and then he rewards Newman with the kick. So Newman's taken the mark. He's checking with the box how long to go. Says, I'm going long. So loads up on the left boot. Puts Carlton back inside 50. Mackay worked. In fact, it was Pitnet worked his way to the front. No mark. Stewart dispossessed by Byrne. Lucky not to give away a free kick. Bruin caught a bit high. Free kick. That'll relieve the pressure for the Cats. 28 gone in the third quarter, and the Blues lead the Cats by 1 point.
16: So the chip kick is dangerous to O'Connor, but he was good enough to get there. And he plays on to go wider. So Guthrie, back pocket with 2 minutes left.
0: Now under 2 minutes as he backpedals. Sends it down the line to the wing. It's a 4-on-4. Wiedering got there with a fist. Pinnanet tried a second knockdown. Missed it completely. Jeremy Cameron up at the wing. Gave it to Colin Jasny. Had nothing forward, so gave it to Guthrie back again. He kicks it high. Jack Henry. Little knock on was clever. And he knocked it to the boundary. Ball in.
1: That was smart by Jack Henry.
0: Yep.
1: Carlton players at ground level. Taps it on, taps it out. Allows them to set up about 80 metres out from goal.
17: 1.5 minutes of game time left in the third quarter. Carlton lead Geelong by 1 point. Edwards against Pitnet. Edwards won the tap into the path of Smith. Walsh got there first. And he's wrapped up by Smith. Good one-on-one contest.
1: That's been an awesome battle quarters the last probably 5 minutes of this game, these two. Walsh is sore, though, with a shoulder.
17: Oh, that hasn't done the shoulder here. Hopefully it's just a stinger. It was a good tackle. It was a fair tackle from Smith. Roll him over. He's very sore. Walsh's left shoulder. Still working on it as we have another stoppage at half forward. Hit net. Edwards got the tap. Sharked by Walsh with the one hand. Kicks back to the wing. Free kick to Haywood. Opportunity for the Blues.
0: He turns and goes. I do have a late chance here. A little knock on from Ison. Didn't quite work. And then I reckon Blitzar's accidentally towed that out. Is it a lasso?
18: They're going to have to go to the arc here.
0: And the arc will fix this up. So just hold it. Hold on, umpires. We'll wait for the arc. Wait. Better throw it in.
15: Losing some time.
0: No, they're throwing it in.
1: Oh, no, it's the hand of Blitzarves.
0: All right, so the arc check. Look, it looked like Atkins were dragged down without it. Umpire said keep going. And now it's ball, free kick.
1: So, Dwayne, if it was the hand of Blitzarves tapping it out, isn't that deliberate?
0: Yeah, that'd be deliberate out of play. So it wasn't a lasso free, it was insufficient intent. Yeah. Hammer to Guthrie. Hammered by Evans on attacking 50 for the Blues. Blues fans screaming. How bad enough? We've got 48 seconds left.
1: Some rules just disappeared, don't they? Blink of an eye.
17: Big 50 seconds here. Carlton with opportunity. Oh, that was thrown by Mullen. Umpire let it go. Now Carlton through Answorth. Puts it to the hot spot. 25 out. Stewart up. Couldn't quite take the mark. Brooms wrapped up in a tackle.
1: They've been good at this, Blues. Blues. Their forward pressure has been excellent.
0: So the Arc can't pay an insufficient intent free, can they?
1: No.
0: They can only pay a lasso free. Humphrey's caught, going nowhere. Which is weird, the arc can pay some when it's out of bounds and not others. Edwards knocks it down, out of the congestion. Ainsworth ran to a jam, got it up to Evans. He ducked out of a tackle.
15: That's a throw.
0: Umpire said, keep going, no throw. Stewart wobbles it out. Coming hard, Neil. Can't take possession. Atkins does. Gave it to Myers. We're about to get the siren. He goes inside to Bruin. He slams the boot long. Jeremy Cameron turned inside out. Dean, he's kicked that out deliberately. So Jack Henry can have a shot. If he goes quickly, he can torp it all the way to goal. And it needs to roll and tumble. It's being nursed by Jeremy Cameron. And it's just rolled to the near side.
1: He got called to play on because he came off his line.
0: Oh, of course he did. Under the Watson. Did he actually come off his line, though?
1: Stepped inside.
0: Yeah. So three-quarter time. 64-65 is the scoreline. It's the Blues who lead 64-65 with a quarter to play. AFL Nation coming away from the MCG. 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

0: Hello, I'm Dennis Walter. 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
10: 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Intercepted Ison. 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
11: 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Never miss a moment of footy with McDelivery.
7: Three-quarter time of the G and AFL Nation has got the close one. It's a one-point ball game and it is Carlton in front of Geelong, 9-11-65 to 9-10-64 for the Blues. Two goals each to Young and Haywood, singles to Chera, Kemp, Hewitt, Ison and Byrne. While for the Cats, three to Cameron, two each to Ollie Dempsey and Ollie Henry, and one apiece to Manor and Jack Henry. So 1 point the diff, the Blues in front. 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
12: Well, they started winning the midfield there, the Blues, and when they got it forward, their pressure was enormous on the Cats defence. So can they hold up again in the middle of the ground? This one, if they do, will go right down.
13: Who are you tipping, Jono?
12: I'm sticking with the Cats just.
13: I'm sniffing an upset. It's all Walsh in the hands of the trainer. It's got an AC joint, but he's out in the middle.
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14: So from the opening ball up to start this final term, the clearance has got to be huge, and maybe the Blues will get it because Walsh
9: got it from Cripps. Handballs it back inside to Florent. Back to Cripps. All this still inside the centre circle. Cripps ran his full measure. He shook a couple off. He heads long. McGovern's there. Call it Jasny playing in front of Ison. Well, he took the grab and then danced around Ison with some arrogance. Floats it wide and Dempsey takes the mark on a half-back flank for the Cats, who trail by a point.
13: Dempsey's the big issue. Saying it all day. He's the one who'll separate them if he's not locked down on.
7: Kicks to the wing. Good kick. Finds Edwards. Mark's uncontested. Oh, he gave the handball off to Holmes, who went without it. Edwards gets it back, though. Off to half forward to Neil. Neil wastes no time. Kicks into the pocket. Cameron's loose. Blitzars have bounced off his chest. He's got time to recover. He coughed it up. Lucky let off for the Blues. It was a two-on-one situation, and the Cats couldn't make the most of it. Mullen. It's 50 out from Geelong's goal. Quick kick now. There's three Blues there, and the mark's taken by Smith.
12: Waiting for a stoppage there with Smith taking the mark. But that was Evans up against Blitzars and Cameron.
13: Yep.
12: Did the job, creates the tackle, brings it to ground. Blues win it back.
9: Jagger Smith out wide. He's turned it over to Wally Dempsey, who is the everywhere man. Gave it up to Holmes. He's within range from 55. He launches, and he gets it all the way to Ollie Henry. Has he marked it on the behind line? Well, are they going to check it? Are they going to check it? Are they going to check? They don't check behinds, do they?
12: Double grab.
9: Double grabber. So scores are level.
7: Carlton's kick in goes to the southern stand side. It's marked by Wilson. Blues kick to the punt road in this final term. It was Geelong by 19 at quarter time, by 5 points at half time. The Blues by points at three quarter time, and he's put that out on the full.
12: Yeah, he played an okay game. He's made about three or four errors by foot, Wilson, which has hurt his performance. Same with Smith, just turning the ball over on easy kicks out of defence.
7: Terrible mistake. Now Dempsey with the free kick at half forward, heading to the city end, plays on, kicks to the hot spot. Up they go. Follow the ball as Neil. Oh, almost got it to Mullen, but not quite. Now the Blues clear through Cowan.
9: Heads out wide to Akers. You can hear the fans roaring. Blues can take the lead back here. Goes to Ison. Back to Akers. Has a little run. He's got the short in Haywood.
13: Clever.
9: And he hits in. Haywood's 55 out.
12: Clever lead. McGovern one out.
9: So McGovern is one out. And he does lead. And it's ignored.
12: He's got McKay v. Bruin.
9: And he chips it to the pocket. And any score will give the Blues the lead. Akers, 50 out. He's going to line up from where the 50-metre arc hits the boundary.
13: Forward pocket. Haywood's work rate, Jono. He really pushed hard and then ducked back like Dunstall.
12: Had a good game.
13: Chest mark.
9: Any score and they lead. He centres the kick, though. He doesn't go for goal. And mark's been taken by Haywood.
13: Yeah. Oh, the grand plan, boy.
9: So Haywood's about to give the Blues the lead, either by behind or by six.
13: He's been very accurate this year. Left his wayward ways in Sydney.
9: Early stages final turn brought to us by Mate Internet and Mobile. $25 off for 6 months with Mate Internet. 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
13: I reckon that was a deliberate kick, Jono.
12: Yeah, he was. He put it to space. Maybe he was looking for McKay on a lead.
9: He's told to get on with it. So this kick for the lead. He's taken his full measure and some, and he's nailed it. Blues lead by goal on the Mate Internet Mobile scoreboard. He's got three, and the Cats have some problems. We've played 4 minutes on the clock for Elders. 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You can win a $10,000 travel voucher with Elders Finance. And that could be a Bendix Brakes big moment. Bendix, the best known brakes. The Blues taking the lead back again.
13: Well, the Cats may have some problems, but so too if the Blues win this, have they got a problem? Because they've got a bloke who's their best option, the coach who doesn't want to coach.
12: Has been impressive. It
9: no
12: really
9: one wants
12: has.
9: To coach until they do, do they?
12: No, that's right.
9: But Ben Solomon actually say he didn't want to coach, or he didn't want to talk about it until the end of the year.
12: Who was that?
9: Ben Solomon.
13: Yeah, that was solid. Josh doesn't want to talk about it until he wants to talk about it.
12: Solly comes out and does what Josh is doing.
13: Yeah.

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4: 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Neil in the ruck against Pitternet. So the Cats' third ruck against the Blues' number one. And Pitternet knocked it straight down to Cripps, whose handball missed the target. Brady Smith gets it. Gave it to Blitzer. Oh. He was cut in half the blitz. Jagger Smith comes up with it. Sends it long and goal square mark's been taken by Kemp. So the Blues are about to take the lead back. And it's going to be pushed around on an angle. It was just outside the goal square. So he's going to be pushed on the most acute angle possible.
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2: It's a root rattler.
4: So, are they going to lead by a point or a goal? Kemp going to hook kick it from the pocket. Cats about to run at him as he runs in. And he kicks a goal. And it's goal for goal for goal. He's got two. 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
3: Well, it was just a big turn and spin and kick from Jagger Smith. It was a missed tackle from Bailey Smith. So it was a Smith off and Jagger won.
2: Carlton by a goal. Kemp's got two. 77-71. 8 gone final term on the Elders clock. Hit net against Neil. Give that one to Neil. Socketed out of midair by Cripps to centre half forward for Carlton. Now the chase is on. Jagger Smith, great pace. Got the footy inside 50. Couldn't quite hit up. Is a teammate in Kemp. Diving attempt, but couldn't hold on to it. Ball yells the crowd. Umpire says, on. Ball it up. Forward
4: Humphreys,
2: pocket.
4: Humphreys rolled, attack. Humphreys rolled an ankle.
5: Yep. Spoiling that ball. That's how quick Jagger Smith is. Holmes couldn't get near him.
4: So 17 on 18. Humphreys has rolled an ankle. Cripps throws it back into play. Stewart was there, standing in the hole, gave it to Bailey Smith. Missed it. Cripps gave it to Hewitt. And Adam McGowan opens up the angle. Back to Hewitt. Another goal.
2: Touched.
4: Gets it behind. Gee, only just touched. He could have gone airborne there, but he went along the deck.
5: Must have touched a boot. Certainly wasn't a hand that touched it.
2: She was a lucky let-off, wasn't it?
4: Yes. Handy point, 7 points the margin. So Humphreys might be in trouble not long-term if this is a bad roll. It looks like a bad roll.
2: Cats have possession just inside their defensive 50. Little short kick finds Myers. Members side. Geelong heading to the city end in his final term. Beautiful kick by Myers to Dangerfield. Got caught high. Got to get a free kick.
4: Interpretation. How can that not be a free?
2: Oh, dear.
4: He got smacked in the head in the marking contest.
2: Umpire missed it, and we got a throw in front of the interchange gate.
3: They're missing too many because they're 40 metres away.
5: It's like the bottom of his foot for Humphreys.
4: Okay.
5: He lands flat-footed.
3: Yep.
2: From the stoppage. Atkins goes in hard. Ball comes out to Ainsworth. Carlton on the hunt again inside 50. Poor kick. Collar Jasny dropped the mark. It was a difficult one. It was a floater. Picked up by Kemp. Couldn't find a teammate by hand. He has another crack at it. Out into space. Gathered by Haywood. Haywood shoots a goal and misses to the right. One behind.
3: They got the balance around the stoppages a bit better, though, and the contested ball, Jono. They're not all flying in. They're keeping some width, and the handball comes out to Haywood.
2: Blues by 8 points.

0: Stewart with a kick in. Heads down the spine. Blitzar's direction. Pinnett almost beat him, but dropped the mark. Hits the deck. Ainsworth dived in. Playing for a high. Nearly got a high. And doesn't get a high. Umpire. She didn't give it back to the umpire either. He just dropped it on the deck in disgust. Ainsworth. So Blitzar's in the ruck. Knocks it down. Ainsworth goes and gets it. Flings a handball out, but Atkins trapped it. Got a handball up to Holmes. He in turn to Neil. Floats it long. Cameron! Got it. Goal square. He's a big unit, Jezza. And too strong there. And he's going to hook kick this around the body to just squeeze a goal in and make it a one kick game. Gee, D-Rod nearly did an ankle there, Lawson Humphrey style, trying to scramble to see if that was a goal or not.
1: Struggling to run too, Jeremy Cameron, so he'll play deep as this quarter goes on.
0: 79 plays 77. 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
2: Well, clearly he's got an injury, and it's a big concern whether or not it's something that they can manage.
3: He hurt his arm. That arm, too, has given that a bit of a shake as well.
2: Okay. So he's got a number of issues going on, because John, I saw him pointing into his nether region, so he's got a problem in the groin department. And he's certainly not running anywhere near as freely, but he's playing just as well.
3: Yeah. Cameron's kicked 4 goals, 3. Back in the middle. And it's 2 points in favour of Carlton. Gathered by Blitzarves. Handballs to Smith. Takes on the tackler. Bruin threw it out to no one in particular. Gathered by Ainsworth. Now Walsh kicks the half forward and finds McGovern. Oh, he thought about the pass on the lead. Now he's decided to go long. Target is Cripps, who flew high. Did he give away the free? No, said the umpire. Mackay snaps. Touched on the line. Saved the day to Mullen. And it's a behind the Carlton.
2: Cripps a free kick, Jono?
1: Yeah, unrealistic attempt.
3: Things are getting desperate already. Still a long way to go in the game. Not even the halfway mark of the final quarter. It's Carlton by 3 points over the Cats.
2: Akers just has come off the bench.
0: A short pass to Dempsey in the back pocket for the Cats. Dumps it down the line. Manor's going to have to fly here, although O'Connor sees it drop short, took the mark for the Cats.
2: Got one extra up the ground, the Cats, so the Blues have got an extra defender.
0: Umpire tells him to get on with it. So he does in the Jack Henry direction. He's up, Jack. Can't mark it. Nearly got an arm chop, nearly got an ear chop. Atkins swings the handball over his head. Cameron got there. Little knock to his own advantage. Got free somehow. Wobbles one in the Manor direction. If he can trap it, he can go. He can't trap it. It goes.
1: He saw him. That was nearly an amazing kick from Cameron.
0: 61,081 in attendance, and the way it's travelling, not one of them are going to leave until the final siren, because it might not be decided until then.
3: Deep in the Cats attacking territory, Mackay against Neil. Walsh is tackled by Manor.
2: And another stoppage. A bit more presence out of Neil, Jono. He's just floating through this season at the present time.
3: High the tap, gathered by Neil. He's tackled by Mackay. Somehow he gets moved to ball. Little soccer off the ground by Wilson. Off hand, so we'll have a throw in. The ball goes over the line for a throw in. Over the boundary line for a throw in. So it's about 75 out from the Cats' goal. Members' side, City end. The Blues are in front by 3 points. Here's Dwayne Russell.
2: You were coming from the ground with another snotty nose. Blood coming from it.
0: So Jagger Smith was told to go. Hey, come off, come off.
1: He just ran off.
0: He didn't go through the interchange gate. And he had to wait till Hewitt came off anyway. Blood rule. In fact, he was actually on the field of play, Jagger Smith, if you want to be pedantic. They did have 19 on for a split second, but we don't want to be that pedantic, do we? A la the Watson free kick that was the non-goal last night. Manor shakes the tackle attempt, sends the Cats to the pocket. Jack Henry and Wiedering, and that was almost off the boot of Cowan on the full. Well, they're all claiming for on the full here. And they're going to go to the arc to decide this, or just fling it in.
2: It was off the Blues.
3: Off Dempsey,
1: off
3: I reckon.
1: Dempsey.
2: Yep. Was Dempsey's foot behind the line, though?
1: A little bit of a ricochet.
0: Yeah, it went on off the line then. So back into play. Oh, push out from Neil. was a bit too violent on Mackay, and he picks the free kick in the back pocket for the Blues, who lead 80-77.
1: Walsh was calling for it. He's going to get it short, but if he had received the handball receiver, he had Chira on the wing all by himself. He would have been out fast.
3: Measures the kick to Haynes. And kicks to a loose man on the wing. That man is Newman.
0: Someone's got to lift for Geelong.
3: And Newman plays on. Kicks to half forward. Looking for Chera. Well done by O'Sullivan to come in. Spoil it to the ground, and it rolls over the line for another throw in. 61,081 here at the G. Cats win tonight. They're back to third.
0: Yeah, they're smashing him at clearances at the moment. Two for one.
3: Blitzars and Mackay. Mackay the tap, taken by Smith. Handballs to no one in particular. Taken by Cherry because it's a Walsh. Twisting, turning. Hot on his hammer is O'Connor. And Wilson's taken over the line. We'll have a throw in.
0: Played 17 minutes now in this final term on the Elders clock. Win with Elders Finance. Lose by 3 points. Ball on the wing. Southern stand side. Blitzars and Mackay both got a piece of it. Ball hits the deck. A pack of six around it. Atkins goes and gets it. Now, did Bruin duck into a high, or is it holding the ball? No, we'll get a ball up.
2: Well, Carlton, six back.
0: Yes. Plenty in there. Ball knocked out in the direction of Manor. He couldn't trap it. Ball hits the deck. Cripps goes and gets it. Flings a handball to Ainsworth. He was caught. Got a kick away that travels about 15 to Jaggersmith. He in turn to Chera. Sends it long. Gets it towards attacking 50. Byrne nearly marked it. Then he knocked it to Guthrie. Worst possible option. He gave it to Bailey-Smith. To Atkins. To Guthrie. To the boundary. Thumped out by Newman. Ball in on the wing. Blues still lead, and we're not far from ticking into time on in this final term. 80 plays 77 on the Mate Internet and mobile scoreboard.
2: 9.5 to go, Dwayne.
3: Southern stand wing. Blitzarves v. Mackay. Blitzarves got the front posse, brought it to ground.
2: Atkins working over... young number seven, whose name's
0: Jagger
2: has working him over at the stoppage.
3: Could have been a high hit for Carlton. It is. Atkins went in hard. There's a free kick going to Cripps for a head high bump. And Cripps kicks it inside 50. Big pack fly. Follow the ball as Mullen is doing some work on Smith, and we'll have a stoppage. 50 out. Punt road in. Carlton to attack. They lead by 3 points.
0: Flung in the air. Big pack around it. Clearance has got to be huge. Atkins wins it to Bruin. Kick smothered though by Walsh. Put his body on the line there. Gave the handball up. Ainsworth gets it inside 50. Getting back to Koning. Mullen's there. O'Sullivan's there. It's taken to the boundary. And we'll get a ball in. Forward pocket for the Blues. And they still lead by 3, 80-77, 19 gone final term.
3: Another blood rule here. And it's Kemp with a big gash over the left eye.
1: Haywood's on the bench. I'd be calling Haywood to stand up on this occasion. They're going to get Evans to do the forward rotation with Kemp. Haywood's had a good game for the Blues. He's been quite lively inside forward 50.
3: Humphreys on the ground, on the boundary line. Two fellas talking to the doctor and the physio.
2: Well, they sort of need him back on because they have got no flow whatsoever. They're not getting any sort of run and gun into the forward line.
3: Humphreys going back into the dugout. So he might be done.
1: At least he's walking okay.
3: Carlton win the stoppage. A shot at goal by Walsh. Just misses to the left.
2: He's hungry, Walsh. He's desperate for this
3: year. The post, in fact.
2: He went straight past the steeplechaser. Look at this. Just straight past to tell them.
3: That would have been a big goal.
2: Oh, ripper.
0: So Bailey-Smith with the kick in. Drives it along the wing. Neil is down there. Edged out of it. Newman drops the mark. Neil crumbed it. Gave it to O'Connor. Tried to flick at the Dangerfield. Dangerfield gets it. Shrugs a tackle. He got up in the tackle ball.
2: Yeah, he's better off not picking up the ball these days. He was taken high, then he got to his feet, got pinged.
0: So free kick on the wing to Wilson. Blues lead 81-77.
2: They're one goal away from a win here.
0: Wilson sends it inside 50, hoping they'll get that one. It heads inside 50, but Kolodziejczyk marks at 48 from Carlton's goal, and the Cats can reset as we tick into time on. 21 now gone. He goes back to Bailey Smith, but he takes the mark.
3: Deep in defence. Carlton by 4 points.
2: Well, let's just have a look where they're positioned here. Yeah. It's totally different.
3: Smith pumps it long. Haynes has got the front posse, but attacking it was Henry. Great mark. Beautifully done by Jack Henry. Keeps possessions. He goes short to O'Connor. Gives it to Kolodziejczyk. He's going to switch to the Shane Warne stand side. O'Sullivan takes the mark against McGovern. Plays on. Draws the player. Handles over the top to Atkins. Atkins does the same as he gives it back to O'Connor. Now close. Runs to 48. Has a ping at the goal. Misses to the left. One behind the Geelong. Mate Internet and Mobile scoreboard. Blues 81. Geelong 78. We've got 7 minutes and 10 seconds of actual game time left.
2: Still a minute of time.
1: It feels like that, doesn't it?
2: It does. Cripps coming off the ground.
0: Yeah, which is strange. Florent plays on from full back. Drives it down the spine. Mullen had to turn around and the ball was there. Competes well. Keeps it in the area. Umpire circling. Ball up.
2: Didn't mind the strategy, though. They knew what they were doing. The Blues had one of their best kicks. Just a dart to the centre circle.
0: Flung in the air, Edwards for the Cats. No one went up against him. Myers tried to fling a handball out, got it to Bailey Smith. Wombles went inside 50, bouncing ball, the chaos ball. Cowan, little knock on, worked well. Akers goes and gets it. He's 50 from his defensive goal. He chips it. He finds Frankie Evans, and the Blues can go forward again. They lead the Blues 81-78, 23 gone, final term.
3: Evans not sure what to do with it. Stabs the pass. It's a good one in the end, and it finds Eisen.
2: Jeremy Cameron is labouring and it's hurting the Cats in defence. He couldn't chase that.
3: Jack Eisen squares it up to Wilson. Wilson back to Newman. Just the bare 15 metres. And now he's off. So Newman on the left boot. Kicks to the 50. Mackay's in front. Big mark. Now he's within range, I reckon. He'll be kicking from about 49 metres out, 45 degree angle, and if he kicks this goal, we could have a massive upset, but that's a big if, because it's going to have to be his very best.
0: Backing him in, Jono.
1: He loves to launch.
2: Yes or no?
1: Yes.
3: Harry Mackay from right on 50. This is way left. 1 point.
0: Edwards screaming for some pickle juice is cramping up the Cats ruck. So that works well for the Blues as well. The chip kick out from fullback is to O'Sullivan. He handballs it to Kolodziejczyk. From defensive 50 goes wide. Jack Henry's down there. Can't mark it. Close crumbs it. Gave it to Atkins. The Cats can take the lead back here. He goes to Manor. 70 from goal, went for Dempsey, good collect, shook him off, Dempsey towards goal, and he kicks it across the face. A ball in better than a behind, though. 4 point margin, Dempsey. It's a ball in forward pocket for the Cats, who trail 82-78. Blues lead, 24 gone, final term, more importantly, 5 minutes left. Your old Channel 10
3: intense.
0: 5 minute warning quarters.
3: Yes, well, we missed that. Some would disagree. And Carlton have possession in the back pocket. Handball wasn't to anyone in particular. As Akers lays the tackle on Holmes off his hands. We'll have a throw in. 48 out from Geelong's goal. Members side, City end.
1: Blues got to get Cripps back on somehow. 5 minutes to go. Get your skipper back out there.
3: Neil against Pitnett. Pitnett got the tap and then plays a bit of soccer, and it's worked out well as he kicks to Mackay, who marks on the members' wing, or just slightly defensive side of the members' wing.
1: Now's the time for a rotation because you've got midfielders charging. Just do a swap with Cripps.
0: So Akers He's right next to the interchange bench here. If he comes off, Cripps can come on.
1: Spot on.
0: Cripps is calling him off. Kemp thumps it down the line. Evans. Oh, he went up with a pretty unrealistic attempt, but his hand got near the ball, so that's okay. Gio Sullivan took on the tackle. That was brilliant. He braced for contact. Gave it to Atkins. Gave it to Guthrie. He landed, got caught, and that's pretty much ball from my angle. Yep. Yep. Yep. Yep. Evans,
2: great pressure, boys.
0: 80 from goal.
3: So Evans kicks inside 50. Great mark taken by De Koning. Oh, that was a beauty. Under pressure, gives it to Stewart. Kicks back to the defensive goal square to O'Sullivan. He'll switch to the southern stand side.
0: Cats have 4 minutes to get a goal. Blues have 4 minutes to get a ceiling goal. Ball knocked down to Newman. Kick smothered. Now, Lawson Humphries is back on. Lays a tackle. Dispossessed. Ball back towards... Well, Ollie Henry lays a tackle. That was close to ball, Newman. Now, umpire, he did pay the free, but the Cats didn't hear it. So Myers feeds it on to Close. He lifts it further on to Jack Henry. Can't trap it. Here's a chance for Wietering to deliberately knock it out. He deliberately knocked it out, and you cooked, Wieters. You've got to disguise it better than that. Cats go inside 50. High kick. Cameron's down there. Dempsey at the back. He can't trap it. Ball in forward pocket. Blues fans not happy. They paid a rare one.
1: This one, they've missed an opportunity, the Blues, because Cripps is still standing there. 2 minutes have gone by. 3 minutes to go in the game. There's a chance the skipper won't get back on.
0: Wow.
1: Unless a goal is kicked.
2: Haynes has done his hamstring, I think.
1: If he's done his hammy.
2: He's done his right hammy.
0: Well, go down with it.
1: Yeah.
0: And then come off deliberately.
3: Throw it in the forward pocket. Smith for Carlton. Handballs to Cowan. It kicks a high ball. Could be a Geelong mark here. No, it just bounces. It could be a lasso. It is. So free kick to the Cats. It bounced just outside the 50 arc. Smith with the kick.
2: Must be cramped for Haynes, but he's still grabbing that right upper buffet.
3: Bailey Smith will kick to the hot spot here. Cameron's in front, can't take the mark. Mad scramble at the tip of the goal square. We've got a stoppage. We have 2:48 left. It's the Blues by 4 points over the Cats, and Geelong's deep into attack.
0: So whoever the Blues want to come off for Cripps, got to fake a hamstring now, surely, or cramp. Go down the middle of the pack. Jack Henry! Jack! Jack in the box! In the goal square, he popped up like a sprinkler. And kicked the miracle goal. The Cats 84, Blues 82, in the shadows of full time. Amazing.
2: Well, you got one of the best stoppage guys in recent times sitting on the bench, and you give up a stoppage goal, there'll be a lot of talk about that if the Blues go down.
1: Shouldn't have to wait till a goal rotation to get him back on. They had an opportunity to get him back out there. Look, may or may not have made a difference in this situation, but you've got leadership out there around the contest. Missed a big one there, the Blues. Henry, good goal.
3: 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Cripps is back on now. Fans going wild. Still time for Carlton. 2.5 left in the game. Hewitt overran it. Bailey Smith's there, picked up by Manor. He's tackled by 3 Blues. Another stoppage in the middle of the MCG. 2:29 left on the clock. Cats in front by 2 points. Pitnet, Byrne. Pitnet again, hacks it out of midair. Chera couldn't pick it up. Cowan could. Bangs it on the right boot to the 50. It's all Geelong. Diving mark taken by Bitsards, and it'll be in no hurry. Carlton must man up here.
0: Too long to milk the clock, though. 2 minutes. You can't milk a full 2 minutes off it. So Blitzars kicks to a 50-50 out wide. Neal's down there. Can't mark it. Off hands. Brilliant crumb. Walsh has got it. Goes inside to Hewitt. Blues could take the lead back now. He goes wide to Newman. He's got the leads coming left, right and centre. He chips it to McGovern. 80 from goal. Leads still continue to come. Who does he want? Mackay's in the goal square. It's longer. It's longer to Cripps.
2: Oh, it is.
0: He came off the bench. Captain fantastic. That's why they rested him so long. To send him back on with 2 minutes left to be the hero.
1: It's all part of the plan, Dwayne. All part of the plan.
3: The corner.
4: He's going to kick around the corner to kick the goal. To kick the Blues back in front. Their captain. Iconic. From Captain Fantastic Patrick Cripps. There's still a minute left. It's not over yet. But it's nearly over. And this is nearly the biggest win of the year for the Blues. Josh Fraser. What are you doing?
2: He's got the job.
4: He's got the job.
2: He's got the job. He's not in for the job, but he's still got it, Jono.
1: Wow. I think they might ask him to interview.
3: Carlton by 4 points. 1 minute and 10 seconds left on the game clock. So still time for the Cats. They've won it from here before as the Blues fans find their voice.
1: You'll have one group trying to keep this in tight. You'll have the Cats trying to get it out to space. Hit centre bounce.
3: Pitnet's been huge in the ruck in the last quarter. He's up against Edwards. Won by Edwards. Running onto it is Walsh. Got a bad bounce. Picked up by Walsh. Tackled by Edwards. No free kick. Stoppage. Still inside the centre square. Pitnet and Edwards. Won by Edwards. Comes to Bailey Smith. Right foot kick inside 50. Dangerfield said dives. Desperately couldn't mark. Wiedering's under the pump. Got boot to ball. Carlton are going to clear for the time being. It might be enough.
4: Oh, Haynes clean missed it. He went to punch it. We're down to 45 seconds. And it's out of play. Off hands. We'll get a ball in. 45 seconds left.
1: That was a huge smother by Mullen. Is that the moment for the Cats?
4: Blues 88. Cats 84. 81,000 plus in the house, and it's going to go down to the wire. Ball in, 60 from the Cats goal. Edwards stumps it. Big ball to win. Walsh goes down. He jumped on it. He jumped on it. He jumped on it.
0: And it's a ball up.
1: It's been good, Walsh.
2: Yep.
3: 36 seconds, 50 metres out from the Cats goal. The Blues lead by 4 points. Quick clearing kick was by Florence to the wing. Two on one. Carlton might win out here. Kent broke the tackle. Handball's in the Mackay direction. Mackay along the boundary line. He still keeps it alive. Now we've got to throw in.
1: Walsh had worked his backside off to get to half forward. If Mackay picks that up, Walsh gets a clean ball with space in front. Get a great game of footy.
3: 19 seconds left. It's in Carlton's attacking half. They're 4 points in front. Can they hang on? Picked up by Dakota.

berserk here. They won three in a row since they changed coaches. The Geelong led by 19 at the first break, by five at half time. The Blues by a point at three-quarter time. And they've hung on to win 12.

0: Enjoy that.
1: Pretty full MCG, Jono. What a game. Well called, you two blokes. That was so exciting. And Paddy Cripps going forward, coming off the bench. It was all the grand plan, as Wayne said. Absolutely held him back, held him down, then let him go, Jono.
2: They got lucky. They got lucky the Cats kicked the goal, and then Cripps gets back on and seals victory for the Blues with a big contested mark inside forward 50. They get away with that off the back. That would have been a massive talking point if he was held and they weren't able to create that rotation.
1: But it's a big loss. It's a big opportunity for the Cats. I mean, make no bounds about it. It's going to come down to the wire, these top four spots. And you drop games to the Blues, and the way they're going, they're going to beat a few others on the way home. So this is a reinvigorated side, a new fresh voice, a slightly different game plan. And the Blues have just given themselves just a little bit more belief. I don't know who they play next week, but they are up and about.
0: Blues are headed to... Well, it's a Blues-Carlton at the MCG.
2: Oh, Essendon-Carlton.
0: Oh, sorry, Essendon-Carlton. Essendon-Carlton at the MCG.
1: back a few weeks ago, Blues-Carlton. The Blues would have still lost.
2: So Essendon-Carlton. So Carlton go four in a row.
0: Yeah. Essendon-Carlton on night footy at the MCG.
2: This does start the conversation with Josh Fraser. This guy, I don't know, this is why it becomes fascinating, because what has he done to calm the group off a big decision and get immediate on-field results? It's a fantastic achievement.
1: It is. I mean, who knows? The mysteries of coaching, no one ever knows, Jono. You've just got to...
2: Maybe just keep it simple. Maybe that's the key to it all.
1: Well, whatever it is, it's you can't bottle, and if you could, you'd be a billionaire. But nevertheless, they are enjoying one hell of a time right now. Phil Favosi, in many respects, he worked his butt off to get these sorts of results. Got him in the first couple of years, but they couldn't buy a win earlier in this season.
0: I was... just so impressed with their, in the last 10 minutes, their ability to withstand everything Geelong threw at them, their composure.
1: Yep.
0: For a young team against there's so many smart old heads in the Geelong team, and how they withstood all that was a credit to them.
1: Yeah, it's a different the desperation level of the Blues, Jono, made up for a fair few skill errors. And
2: especially inside forward 50.
1: And I think there'll be some question marks about the Cats. They, you know, they just... didn't go anywhere near as hard as the Blues. They got away early, and then they got through on individual efforts. A lot of intercept marks in defence. I don't think you can be too critical of the defence. They were absolutely superb most of the night, but you got to take your hats off to the Blues. It's a Blues story, this one, at least until tomorrow. And Paddy Cripps' last goal, jumping up in the air, sitting on someone's shoulders, taking a hanger, going around the corner.
0: I haven't done the goal kickers yet, by the way. So for the Blues, they won 12-16-88 to 12-12-84. Will Haywood had an excellent game. He made that one really bad blue, but I thought he played really well. He kicked three. Two goals to Kemp and Young, and singles to Chera, Cripps, Hewitt, Eisen and Byrne, while for the Cats, four to Cameron, two each to Ollie Dempsey, Ollie Henry and Jack Henry, and singles to Manor and Dangerfield. As I said, the Cats led by 19 at quarter time, and it looked like it was going to be a matter of a fact game. Yeah. Only 5 points at halftime, and Carlton led by a point at three-quarter time. In the last quarter, Carlton kicked three goals, five... to three goals, two.
1: Well, it was a weird game early, wasn't it? Because it was morgish. There was not much noise. There's a little bit of bubble here and a bit of bubble there. And then in the second quarter, when the Blues started to roll, then all of a sudden the grandstand started to rumble, Jono. And didn't they get going that last quarter?
2: It was such a... Like the Blues after quarter time played really well. Their just conversion was down.
1: Yeah,
2: they had a chance at different stages to gap the game. They couldn't do it because of conversion. And that last 2 minutes, like the Cats kicking that goal and then the Blues to be able to work it out, stay composed and get themselves back into that position, forward half play to take that mark for Cameron, was that's a bit of maturity right there in regards to them achieving a result when they go behind late. They didn't go into their shell. The nerves didn't take over. They stayed composed, worked it out, and got the victory.
0: I haven't checked these facts, but my Carlton friend has texted me. He said the Blues next four: Essendon, GWS,
1: possible
0: Eagles, Tigers.
1: They're going for the top 10. The new coach could be seven and zip.
3: At least 6-1, maybe.
2: They're all realistic.
3: Yeah.
2: Wins, but the way they're playing at the moment and the sides they've beaten now the last 3 weeks,
1: this is
2: a side that will at least interrupt some teams in the run to September. Confidence is high. You can see that amongst the playing group. Players are back in some decent form as well, in particular their leaders through the middle of the ground. Florence found form off half back.
1: All we need to do now is get Josh Fraser to do an interview on Classified on Monday night. He's got the job.
3: And a few of the younger guys, gents, you know, they're not household names by any stretch. Flynn Young.
1: Yep, he was good.
3: Billy Wilson.
1: Yep.
3: And I know Taylor Byrne didn't do a lot, but he had some pivotal moments.
2: Yep.
3: Kicked a goal, the big tackle he laid.
2: Yep.
1: He's that sort of player. I think he's going to be a moments player. His pressure, his goals. He's a hard unit. I'll tell you, he did do some really nice things. He's Frankie Evans. He's just a desperado in and around the goals. Doesn't get a lot of ball, but he created a number of goals just with his pressure. So they've found a few players. I think everyone's loving Ison. We don't have to speak too highly of him because everyone can see it. He's just got to get more of the footy at this stage. He only had 6 touches. But he created a couple of goals, which was really good.
3: Carlton are a game and a half outside the top 10.
1: Yep.
2: Yeah. Go for wild card.
1: Only a matter of time.
2: With the draw they've got.
1: Paul Ruse all written all over it.
3: They could be in wild card contention if they keep going the way they are. Sounds silly, but...
1: No, I don't think it's silly. I don't think it's silly at all.
2: With the matches they've got, you just read them out quarters. The buys in there as well, so they get a chance for a break.
1: I mean, they just knocked off the Cats are in the top four.
2: Who the last 2 weeks have beaten Brisbane at the Gabba and the Swans at
1: They fear no one at the Blues.
2: They shouldn't now.
3: And I think that's 3 in a row Carlton have beaten Geelong.
1: Okay.
3: I stand to be corrected.
2: We spoke about this, the matchup,
3: their record is good. That's one of the bogey teams for Geelong.
2: Four out of five.
3: Is it 4 out of 5?
1: It's 4 out of 5. He's been unreal the last few weeks. Been upsets. There's been avalanches and tsunamis and come from behind 6-goal victories for the Kangaroos. It's been fantastic. Top sides getting flogged by bottom sides.
3: Yep, incredible stuff. So the Blues are still out there. They're still enjoying the moment. 61,081 was the crowd tonight. It was a Carlton crowd, I think.
1: Yeah, definitely Carlton crowd. Just going back to one of the reasons they did get on top. 31 stoppages to 44. Now, I'm not sure if it turned into scorages. I'll give you a check on that. But that's a big belting.
3: Shortly, we'll be going down to the rooms. We'll hear the song for Blues fans. And then we'll hear from Nick Newman.
1: 7 goals, 7 they got from stoppages.
3: 7-7.
1: Yeah, it's a big number.
2: That's massive.
1: Yeah. Centre bounces, they got 4 goals, 1. From centre bounces. Comp averages.
3: Hit net I thought was huge.
1: Yeah.
3: A couple of those hacks out of midair in the last quarter that forced the ball forward.
2: Yeah.
1: 4-1 from
2: Walsh's power run continued on in the last quarter.
1: Yeah. He nearly kicked a great goal in that last quarter. Would have finished the game, but hit the post. Woodwork got in the way, but no, they're up and about down in the Blues.
3: The young boys down there are enjoying themselves. Yeah. Let's go down to the Carlton rooms and suck in the atmosphere.

0: Seven in a row. You couldn't take it off him if he wanted it, Jono. If he wanted it.
1: Celebrations for Tobin Brothers' funeral, celebrating lives every day of the year. And our player of the game that we'll interview shortly is Nick Newman. And he will win a Temper pillow. A great night's sleep, night after night. That's the difference. The difference is Temper.
0: He's been a great player for the Blues, Nick Newman, since coming down from the Sydney Swans. I think he won a best and fairest, and then he had a bad injury which kept him out for 12 months, but he's been fantastic. Another 25 touches today. I mean, that's some big possession winners. It was just under 400 possessions, so there was going to be a lot of possessions to go around. Sammy Walsh had 30, Cripps had 30. Jagger Smith had 27. He's got to sort his kicking out, Jono. He's had 12 kicks, and by these numbers, he's only three hit the target. So
2: yep.
0: There's a lot of work to be done there. He runs so fast, his ball drop needs to be sorted.
1: Well, as I said, our Temper player of the night gets a great Temper pillow, a great night's sleep, night after night. That is the difference. Nick Newman, welcome to AFL Nation. Stephen Quartermain, Brad Johnson, Jared Healy. To use an old Aussie vernacular, what a bloody great win.
3: Yeah, we'll go with that, mate. It's yeah, it's a good feeling down here. It's obviously been a tough little period, and yeah, I think to win three in a row and Friday night big stage against a quality opposition, it's yeah, it's nice, mate. It's nice.
0: Oh, you should be just absolutely loving it. I think you've been a great servant of the Blues after a fantastic start to your career, a long career at Sydney. But you know, this is, you know, would have been gut wrenching the last 18 months, but. When they kicked that goal with a minute to play or 2 minutes to play, it felt, I'm sure it felt out on the ground like, oh, now here we go again. But you dug in and you just found a way.
3: Yeah, I think, to be honest, mate, like, I think that's been the growth in the group in that previous weeks we've probably let that stuff get to us, whether it's, you know, a run of four goals or tonight it was, you know, a pretty crucial goal with a minute and a half to go, 2 minutes to go. But the growth in the group is that we pretty quickly moved on to what we had to do to try and win the game. And the leaders drove that in Walshy and Cripper. And, yeah, we got sorted and we were organised, and then we gave ourselves a chance to win the game. And, yeah, the captain stood up. And then I thought the way we handled that lasted a minute, we did well as well. So, yeah, like in the past, I reckon we've probably dropped our heads and thought that game's gone. But, yeah, we sort of looked around and still felt we had enough time to win the game, and it was solution-based. And, yeah, we ended up getting the outcome we wanted because of that.
2: Nick, please talk to me about rotations, because we saw Patrick Cripps come up with seven to go. With five to go, the play was right in front of him. He stayed on the bench. There was no rotation. Then at the way to Geelong, kick that goal. Do you have a bit of license, if you are off the ground, of your quality being a leader in the team to sneak yourself back on, or you just have to wait for that opportunity? Look, it worked out at the end because he did a great, his last 2 minutes were awesome, but it's just the little but there about getting him on maybe a little bit early. Can that happen?
3: Oh, I think, yeah, it can always happen. I think, you know, our S&C guys and coaches put a fair bit of time into the rotations and how that all works. And sometimes it doesn't always go to plan as well, you know, like throw blood rules in or injuries or guys cramping. And see, I'm not entirely sure what happened with Cripper, but he was on when we needed him, and that's the main thing. I think, you know, he doesn't usually have the best hop, so maybe that few extra minutes gave him a bit more spring.
2: It did, and then he lined up with the snap as well, which obviously he's been practicing and training. But you must be back with the midfield group, especially in the last 3 weeks, Nick, because you as a defender, at least they're taking pressure off because they're winning centre bounce, they're scoring from centre bounce as well. So it allows you as a defence to really sort of, you know, defend and control the ground.
3: Oh, you're spot on, Jono. I think, yeah, the way the mids, you know, we were losing a fair bit of centre bounce early in the year. And, you know, we don't like to necessarily put blame on them because we play a role in that and how we sort of come forward off the back of the square and the wingers. But this game of 6-6-6 is so hard that if you lose centre bounce, and especially the quality of the centre bounce wins from the opposition team, it's so hard to defend. And how talented guys are now with, you know, their foot skills. If they're coming out the front of centre bounce, it's hard to stop. So, yeah, the way they've gone about it, they're a bloody proud group in there when you look at the names, and they're always going to find their way through it. And, yeah, they've been outstanding the last few weeks. And as you said, as defenders, we just love that as much as anyone. And, yeah, we'll be shouting them a few coffees, that's for sure.
0: You found a couple of players. I like the look of Flynn Young. He's, doesn't get a lot of it, only had seven, but he kicked a couple of goals, could have kicked three. He's a talent.
3: Yeah, I thought he's second quarter was huge for us. You know, we were sort of 20 points down, and they had a bit of momentum. And for a young guy to... He's been biding his time. He's playing some awesome footy in the VFL, and he's just had a great attitude. He's a mature age draftee, so his attitude when he, you know, potentially could have sooked it up and cracked the sads for not being in the team, he's just had such a great attitude. And then he's come in the last 2 weeks, and he's just brought great energy. And as you said, he's a pretty classy user by foot, so he only needs a few opportunities. And yeah, I thought his second quarter, he really got us going with a couple of goals. And yeah, he's been awesome the last couple of weeks for us.
0: And Georgie Ewart, he spent some time on the outer, but he's been hungry ever since. And I think he's trying to make a statement inside that midfield.
3: Yeah, mate, he's when I spoke about that proud midfield group, he's at the forefront of that. And yeah, I mean, similar to what I said about Flynn Young, you know, an older guy has played a lot of footy. Going back to the reserves is hard. When he, you know, arguably wasn't playing horribly in the AFL, it was probably a bit around our midfield mix. And he just went to work. He's a worker, mate. He's from the farm, and he only knows one way, and that's to work hard and get his way out of things that way. So there was never any doubt that he was going to get an opportunity, and when he came back in, he was always going to grab it with both hands. And yeah, he's just a teammate that everyone loves, and just rapt to see him playing some great footy.
4: Hey Nick, you must be rapt with how you've bounced as well, mate, with what you went through in 2025, back in the side earlier this year. Your last nine have been brilliant. You're right back in form. You're getting your 20-20, high 20 disposals, clean with the ball. You must be wrapped the way that you bounced.
3: Yeah, mate, it's been pleasing. Obviously, it's been a challenging year, and sort of had our head in trying to get our way out of it. But yeah, personally, mate, I've just been loving being back playing footy. It's hard watching, especially at my age, and I've missed a few years now with some significant injuries. So yeah, I'm just so pumped to be back playing footy and doing what I enjoy. And yeah, obviously it's obviously more enjoyable when you get a few wins, and some of the energy these young blokes are bringing is great. So hopefully I've got a couple of years left in me. But yeah, just wrapped to be back playing footy, mate.
0: I know you're only taking it 1 week at a time, Nick, but the pressure is going to start to mount for you players to put the pressure on the Carlton committee, the coaching committee, to maybe push Josh Fraser up. He must be doing something, right?
3: Yeah, he is. He's been great. I think obviously we'll let the people deal with that need to, but I think he's come out and said he doesn't probably think he's ready, but he's doing a good job though. And I want to reiterate what young Jagger Smith said last week, and Fraser said a few times, the foundations that we've had have been built from Vossie, and he's been a terrific mentor for me and the group. And you know, we've been playing some good footy. We've just had patches that have let us down. You know, some of the connection that we've had, and the way we've been moving the ball, you work on these things for 4 to 6 weeks, and it doesn't transfer straight away always. There's a bit of a lag effect, and I feel like we're seeing a bit of that. That along with, you know, clearly there was some pressure on the coach and cameras at the club, and all that creates extra pressure. So you sort of release that with the foundations we've had, and we're starting to see the fruits of that. But you know, Vossie's been bloody crucial in this last 3 weeks. So Fraser's doing a great job, and hopefully we can keep it rolling.
1: And as we let you go, Nick, you might need the tempered pillow tonight. How's your neck? We were a bit worried about it, because you look like you lost feeling in the arm there at one stage.
3: I busted my finger a bit when I landed, I think, so my finger was sore, and just the upper back and neck was a bit stiff. So I think I'll be waking up pretty soon. I've got a young one at home, so I don't know how I'll go chasing her around tomorrow and lifting her up and down, but I'll be fine. We've got a nice long break now, and sitting on a Sunday, so it would be nice to have a couple extra days, that's for sure.
1: Well played.
3: No worries. Thanks, gents. Appreciate it.
1: Nick Newman, one of the stars for the Blues.
4: And good point he made in regards to throughout the year, even when Vossie was coaching, they had some big quarters. They got themselves into really strong positions, let it slip with a poor quarter, unfortunately, off the back of it. And what we've seen the last 3 weeks is no big blowouts from the opposition. You know, I mean, they've kept themselves in touch and then have had the strength to run over the top like they did against the Bulldogs the first week that Fraser took over, and what they did again tonight in that last term.
1: We'll take a break from the MCG. It was Carlton, a big, big upset in season 2026 with a 4-point win over the Cats. We'll be back to wrap it up after this break on AFL Nation.
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1: 61,081 at the MCG tonight. It's almost deserted now, but oh, they watched a great game with the Blues winning by 4 points over the Cats in one of the big upsets of season 2026. 12-16-88 to 12-12-84 for the Blues. Three goals to Will Hayward, two goals to Flynn Young and Brody Kemp, and singles to Chera Cripps, the match-winning goal in the last 90 seconds. Hewitt, Eisen and Byrne. While for the Cats, 4-3 to Jeremy Cameron, who looked very sore by the end of the game. 2 goals each to Ollie Dempsey, Ollie Henry and Jack Henry, and a single to Manor and Patrick Dangerfield. As we go through our awards, Brad okay. Johnson and Jared Hill. You wanted to say something before we get
0: no,
1: to the awards?
0: I just want to talk about the ladder.
1: Oh. Yes.
0: Like the loss, and I know we're in bye land, so it's all a bit kerfuffled. But the Cats, if they'd have won, would have been on equal billing with the Swans in 36 points. Now, the Swans have got a game up their sleeve. And that would mean they're only one game behind Freo. They've got a game up their sleeve too. But now that they've lost, and both Sydney and Fremantle win, all of a sudden they're two games behind two of the top four sides. Hawthorn will still be 2 points in front of them. Gold Coast win tomorrow or this weekend, they go equal. Melbourne win this weekend, they go equal. So they've gone from potentially equal second now to equal sixth.
1: Wow, that's how tight it is.
0: It's so tight. Gosh, and, yeah. You know, you drop a game here or there and all of a sudden you can go from inside the real finals to outside the real finals and into the repechage.
1: AFL Nation for 420 Pies and Tyre Power. 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
0: Well, Jono, I'm going to pull one out here. Paddy Cripps. Because he's gone middle, and then he went forward when he had to and took the hanger.
4: Oh, so I had him written down.
0: Did you? There?
4: And we didn't even collate with each other.
1: The tackler of the game for Bar Crusher Boats, Australia's ultimate fishing weapon.
4: Walsh had 7, Bailey Smith had 7, Manor had 7, Atkins had 7. So we'll just give it a
0: little bit. Is there a standout yeah. tackle for you?
4: The big one was Byrne.
1: Byrne
4: who...
0: Oh, yeah.
1: On Blitzer?
4: Yes, spot on.
1: That was
4: a good shake.
1: And they got a goal out of it, didn't they?
4: Yes, yeah. they did.
0: Yeah. Might have made him sore too, because he didn't have much of a game, Blitzer. No. He was really good. Only 9 touches.
4: Yep.
1: The growth player for Nutrium Water, your irrigation pump and filtration specialist.
4: I had Flynn Young written down. I thought he did some nice things, especially early on in the game. But they've got probably 3 or 4 youngsters, the Blues, that
0: well, Dean's a youngster.
4: Are part of that. Oh, yes, that's a good one.
0: He's a ripper.
4: Yes.
0: I like the look of him. The Peter's back line son. Is so much better with him in it.
1: He's going to be a 250 gamer.
4: Yep. Oh, he's so good.
1: He's very good.
4: I just want him to wear the arm guard later in his career, yeah. like his old man did. Who's still got it too, by the way.
1: How was his old? Did you play much against his old?
4: No, not a lot. A little bit. But then he coached at the Bulldogs yes. and was a gun. Everyone loved him. Yeah.
0: Okay.
4: Yep.
1: The game sealing. Well, this is an easy one. The game sealing yes. moment for Loctite. Loctite, fast, strong, and reliable adhesives that go beyond the bond.
4: P. Cripps. Big mark. Big goal.
0: Yep.
4: I wonder what he would do if the siren went, whether he'd still snap it and come back off the mark and still snap in that situation.
0: Based on the Wizard Watson last night?
4: Well, no, just based on he's set up for that,
0: he's
4: right?
0: more comfortable around the corner.
1: Yeah.
0: He's not
1: yeah,
0: a great
4: no, that's
0: punt.
4: What I mean. So, it would be interesting.
1: Loctite adhesives beyond the bond. Who ran the most kilometres tonight? OMF, guess. Better sleep for better yes. recovery.
0: Femi Wolf.
1: At the home of mattress, bedroom, bedding and furniture.
4: Nope.
0: Max Holmes?
4: Nope.
0: Bailey Smith?
4: Nope.
0: Gee.
4: Nick Haynes Did ran he? The most tonight.
1: No wonder he cramped up.
4: 15.2 Ks. Next best was Ollie Dempsey, up and down the wing, 14.5. Nick Haynes.
0: Well, that's
4: and then
0: what
4: Jacob Wienering was third with 14.4 Gs. The defenders ran some Ks today.
1: That doesn't seem right,
0: that
1: does
0: doesn't seem
1: it?
0: Right
4: that
0: to
4: does
0: me.
4: Not seem right. I agree. Sam Walsh,
1: doesn't 14.3. Seem right.
4: And he had 30-something touches. But then Connor O'Sullivan was next, 14.2. So it was defenders everywhere.
0: Well, the defenders are going from deep
4: up to here. Yeah.
0: But that's not running.
4: No.
0: And no, I think we're going to have to sack that one.
4: Exactly.
1: The unmissable moment for Drinkwise. You won't miss a moment if you drink wise.
4: Oh, the unmissable moment probably is that last moment,
0: Patrick
4: isn't it?
0: Cripps is Mark.
4: Paddy Cripps again. That was so good.
1: Don't so miss, good. By the way, Super Saturday on AFL Nation tomorrow for Toyota. 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It's Sydney v Richmond, Brisbane Frio, and the Bulldogs versus Collingwood all coming your way tomorrow. We'll discuss those games shortly. The goal of the day and the goal of the year contender for Beaumont's. It's end of financial year at Beaumont Tiles.
0: You got one written down, Jono?
4: For goal of the year?
0: Yeah.
4: Tonight?
0: I'm going for Manor.
4: Oh, that was nice.
0: Oh, that was a ripper.
4: Yeah.
0: It was 5 metres in from the boundary, 45 metres out. Yep. He just kicked it dark.
4: Yep, that was a good
0: kick. Beautiful kick. Great connection. Best kick of the night.
4: Yep, I agree with that.
1: We'll just go through the games tomorrow. So we've got another 7 or 8 minutes to go. Sydney-Richmond. So obviously Sydney.
0: Well, the Swans are resting a few, which is always a bit of ammo for the Tigers. And the Tigers had a big win last week. So it won't be a walkover, but it'd be a big, big, big upset if they went up there and won.
4: Yeah.
1: So the big one, Brisbane hosting the Dockers at the Gabba.
4: Huge, isn't it?
1: It's just the game. Well, in some ways,
0: Kingy said it was the most.

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2: Enough other presents.
3: They got you on a list and they've got the pony.
2: Yeah, I know that, but Tracy's the one.
3: Won't the pony go on to Andrews? So Andrews will then just go on to...
2: Well, I'd be doing everything I could if I was Andrews to get to Tracy.
3: Okay.
2: And just beat him on that matchup. Your best defender versus their best forward. Go do the job, Harris, and watch the inspiration that causes through the rest of the group if he gets the job done.
3: Yeah, you probably give the Lions midfield, given these two outs, Sarong and Young, give them a bit of a tick up.
2: Yep.
3: But gee, they've got still got some weapons in there.
2: Oh, they're a strong team.
3: Yeah, Luke Jackson is much better than what they've got.
2: Defensively, they're stronger. They get Pierce back in the side defensively.
3: Back.
2: So, you know, that certainly helps them out if they are going to see a little bit more ball, maybe.
3: But you're staying with Brisbane.
2: But I'm staying with Brisbane.
3: I'm staying with Freo.
2: Ooh. What about you, Cordis?
4: I'm a big believer in Brisbane.
2: Okay.
4: Big believer.
2: Yeah.
3: But if Freo win, they are clear premiership voters.
4: Yes.
3: Is that fair?
2: Well, travelling to the Gabba and doing the job.
3: Yeah.
2: Absolutely.
5: It's all about, for Freo, it's all about winning. They get two home games.
3: Yeah.
5: It's all about what they can produce.
3: Well, will they choke it up
5: like they did against Gold Coast last year?
3: Yep.
5: And then they have the two home games, all things being equal, they have to come here grand final day.
2: Yeah, exactly.
3: That's 135's their percentage. So they're...
5: And Bulldogs Collingwood.
2: Well, that's a big game as well. When you look at where both are sitting on the ladder, ninth and tenth, so it's a big one for both of these teams. Collingwood with the draw, of course, so they sit on 22 points. Bulldogs on
3: a few injuries for the Dogs. Sorry for the Pies.
2: For the Pies, yeah. So the Dogs are starting to get a semi lineup back together again, especially with Timmy English coming back into the lineup, which helps.
3: Ed Richards playing sublimely.
2: He is, and it just gives some more flexibility for Lobb and O'Donnell back into the side defensively, so they get a bit of more structure
3: behind
2: the ball. I'm tipping the Dogs.
3: Yeah, we're as one.
2: Okay.
5: All right, that takes us to the votes before we hit the highlights to sign off on the night. 3-2-1, please, Brad Johnson and Jared Healy.
2: I gave one to Connor O'Sullivan from the Cats. I thought he was very,
5: speaking
2: very
5: of young
2: good.
5: Stars.
2: Yes, he was excellent. Two I gave to Will Haywood. He was competitive all night. 3-1. He was very good. But Sammy Walsh was the best player on the ground. His ability to continue to push right until the final siren tonight was excellent. Only blemish was the three behinds, but other than that,
3: One was a poster.
2: It was. Strong through the strong in tackle, strong in contested possession, strong in clearance, strong
3: only,
2: in scoring
3: points. Only won by 4 points. He kicked the winning score.
2: Well, maybe we go back to the Dempsey miss. The Cats supporters will be. Anyway.
5: Here we go.
3: Of course.
2: They lost by 4 points and they missed a goal, left the goal out there tonight.
5: That was a lot of fun. Thank you, G.
3: Thanks,
5: Jono.
2: Well done, Gordas.
5: And if you're a Carlton fan, you'll sleep very happily and very well tonight. An absolute boil over at the MCG with Carlton defeating Geelong 88-84 by 4 points. This has been AFL Nation. Enjoy the highlights, Blues fans.
6: For the lead, taking his full measure and some, and he's nailed it. Blues lead by goal.
5: Patrick Dangerfield to level things up early in the fourth quarter. City end. Oh, beautiful kick. Absolutely superb. Right through the middle.
6: Kemp got a hook kick it from the pocket. Cats about to run at him as he runs in. And he kicks a goal. And it's goal. He's got two.
7: Close it long. Cameron! Got it. Goal square.
6: He's a big unit, Jezza. He's going to hook kick this around the body to just squeeze a goal in and make it a one kick game.
7: Jack Henry! Jack! Jack in the box. In the goal square, he popped up like a sprinkler and kicked a miracle goal.
6: Mackay's in the goal square. It's longer to Krebs.
7: He came off the bench. Captain, fantastic.
6: Oh, no. He kicked the Blues back in front. Their captain. Iconic. From Captain Fantastic, Patrick Krebs. There's still a minute left. It's not over yet. But it's nearly over.
5: 19 seconds left. It's in Carlton's attacking half. They're 4 points in front.

provides a turning tackle. Too high.

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19: What a great win by the Blue Baggers tonight. They've turned nightmares into the stuff of dreams in 3 weeks. A great game of football. They were led to the line by their champion skipper, Patrick Cripps. A magnificent mark and goal to seal a very deserved win. And don't worry, that was a win of the highest quality by Carlton tonight. They were playing a top four team, a genuine premiership contender. And it's not as though Geelong were off tonight. They came at them hard in the last quarter. They got their running game going when they could, Geelong. But Carlton withstood the challenge. They were able to wrestle the result in the last minute of the game, and they deserve the win. Josh Fraser, 3 from 3, he indicated that he wasn't really putting his hand up for the job going forward. But I tell you what, if Carlton keep this momentum going, keep playing like they are, keep seeing these youngsters showing so much and the whole team contributing, it would be a very, very tough job to turn down for the man in charge at the moment. People are talking about Paul Roos and when he stood in for the job at the Sydney Swans and making comparison. There's still a fair way to go in the season, but from what we've seen at the moment, it is a new look Carlton. The fade out Carlton of the last year and a half is a thing of the past. They withstood a mighty challenge and recorded a great victory. 1-300-736-736 is the number to call. If you're a Carlton supporter driving home from the MCG tonight, then surely you want to get on and have a talk about your boys. It's been a tough 18 months, but tonight you should be on top of the world. Cock-a-hoop. So get on the line and tell everybody about it on the number one sporting station in the land, the number one sporting station in the world, 1116 SEN. If you want to send through a text, do so on 0433 98 1116. We're here thanks to our great supporters, Alan Mance Motors, Footscray Melton and Bacchus Marsh, and they've got great deals on Chery at Footscray at the moment, 23,990 drive away for the Chery Tiggo. But boy, oh boy, they were fantastic tonight, Carlton. If you want to focus on the youngsters, do so, because their contribution, led by Jagger Smith, who was magnificent tonight, was full of merit. Or if you want to praise the senior players who stood up when it mattered, do that as well. And as I said, it's not as though Geelong were off. It's not as though the Cats had a night off. Not at all. Geelong were there competing hard to win a tough game. To me, it was every bit a top four clash between two very good football teams. And amazingly, the team that isn't top four came out on top. Well, maybe not so amazingly, because they are a different unit over the last 3 weeks. Let's get to our callers and let's get to a well-known Carlton man. He swims deep in the coldest depths of Port Phillip Bay. We've heard him desperate when his club was struggling. We've heard him over the last 18 months lamenting those last half fade outs, but it's a different story tonight, and I welcome to kick off the chat, Snapper from Port Phillip Bay. Good evening, Snap.
20: Oh, Finey, good evening, my brother. How you been, mate? Long time no talk, mate. It's been a very long time. How you been?
19: I've been great. And good to have you on this famous night for Carlton. And it is a famous night because this was a win. Yeah, it was great when Josh Fraser took over to get wins against the Bulldogs and Port Adelaide. But Bulldogs were down on personnel and it was still a great win. Port Adelaide, always a huge effort to win and win comfortably over at the Adelaide Oval. But this was serious stuff. And what a victory. What did you make of it, Snapper?
20: Oh, where do I start? I don't even know where to start, Finey, because, look, history, as I said to my mates, you know, history is history, but at the same time, you need to look at history and what you've done in the past, and we've had the wood over Geelong, and I believe that we would win tonight by 2 goals. Not, I didn't tip it, but in my heart, I just felt that we could get the win tonight because what we've done in the past against Geelong, we seem to match up well against them. But you touched on it earlier, and the kids, Jagger Smith, Billy Wilson, Flynn, Taylor Byrne, I know I'm missing one more, but Harry Dean,
0: yep.
20: You know, these players, you know, I know Harry Dean was getting a game, but the other three, Flynn, and what's his name? I'm trying to think of his name now. Billy Wilson.
0: Byrne.
20: Yep.
0: Flynn and Wilson.
20: You know, these kids weren't getting games under Voss. And when a coach is struggling, they don't look for the kids. They look for the experience to try to save the job.
0: But there's also Jack Eisen.
20: Yeah, Jack, that's the one. Jack Eisen, yes. I apologies. I missed him. I miss Jack Eisen. These kids have been dominating the VFL, and there has to come a time where you go, I have to play the kids, because if you don't play the kids, they'll seek opportunity elsewhere. And look what they're doing. I mean, tonight, seeing Billy Wilson shrug off Patrick Dangerfield just puts a smile on every Carlton supporter's face, because that's what he can do. And he's been given the opportunity under Josh Fraser. And we know Josh Fraser's worked before in the past as a VFL coach. So he knows what it's about when these kids, he can see it. If the members and the supporters like myself and the other 90,000 can see it, he can see it. And he saw it. And tonight, I mean, the leaders led and the young kids followed. And Jagger Smith in this past 3 to 4 weeks has stood up so much. If anyone has any doubt that he will win the NAB Rising Star this year, then they've got no idea, because what he has done in the last 3 to 4 weeks, especially the last 3 weeks, has been insane. I mean, you know, he's just come on. From a guy who's done an ACL to come in and do this is unreal funny. And I didn't go tonight. There's, you know, reasons behind it, but I didn't, personal reasons, and I didn't go tonight, but sitting at home next to my wife, and she saw a grown man have tears falling down, because that's what it meant after the not only is that heartbreaking, the disappointment start to the season, when I will say it now, I told them so, and then is Carlton. Get rid of Voss. He was always the problem. And they get rid of him, and look at the results. Look how we're playing. The stats tonight, we didn't. The long kickings are gone. The short kickings are in. Overlap football, run and carry. Backwards kicking, we had the less of that tonight. Oh, but under Voss,
0: and the big change is aggressive, positive forward handball, which we know is the hallmark of confident, successful teams in 2026. Sydney set the blueprint, but Carlton were teaching Geelong a lesson in moving the ball forward by hand. Not backward handballs, not backward kicks, taking the game on by handballing forward of the play. A huge difference.
20: Absolutely. And in previous years I've seen it with Hawthorn, you know, the run and carry, the overlap football, it just keeps the game going, and it gives you time, it gives the opposition less time to get back, because you're moving the board so quick, so the forwards get looking one-on-ones instead of having to fight the opposition who have flooded it back because you're being too slow. It's a new style, and it's a style that matches up to the gameplay today. And now, finally, as a coach myself at Thierry Pinola in the amateurs, I teach my boys that. Run and carry, handball. Get the ball in as quickly as possible, because the slower you go, the quicker the more time you give the opposition to flood your forward line, and then you're stuck chipping it around.
0: Snapper.
20: And it's just, yeah.
0: Snapper, I love speaking to you, but you can understand that tonight, with that great win, I've got a full board of supporters. I think they're all Carlton people. Yep, they look like they're all Blues. So I'm going to move you on tonight, but I'm so pleased that I get to speak to you on a night where you can celebrate, you can enjoy your Blues. It has been tough going, but, you know, in football, it's all about what have you done for me lately? And Carlton have done plenty. And that really puts a big space. It puts the pain in the rearview mirror, and the view ahead is far brighter. And I want you to enjoy it, because you've been a great supporter of the program. I thought about you on the drive in. I hope to hear from you. Well done, mate. Enjoy the win. Thank you, Snap.
20: Thanks, Finey. Before I go,
0: yep.
20: to Jimmy, one of my players, Jimmy, I told you we'd win tonight, brother. You got to have faith in your coach and you got to have faith in the Blue Boys. Have a good night, Finey. Go the Blues.
0: Good on you, mate. Okay, so let's go to the text before we take some more calls. And a number of texts about the opening of the game, the Ollie Dempsey non-goal. And it was a terrible piece of management. I mean, if we've got... First of all, I mean, David Roden made a mistake. He clearly... It was a goal. At the very least, he should have sent it up to the arc for a review. He didn't. But that's not the end of the story. We've seen in previous games, and of course there was a moment with Rowan Marshall for St Kilda when the game went on for too long, 90 seconds against Richmond. That was stupid. But the replay on TV came on very quickly. The arc should have been in the umpire's ear. The ball should have stopped pretty soon after it happened and a goal given. But if, and there's a number of texts. I don't need to read them all, but they... Maybe from Geelong supporters, maybe from impartials. How about the goal to Dempsey? 5-point difference because it was paid a point. Geelong win the game. That is absolute immature rubbish. Something that happens in the first 2 minutes of the game does not have an impact at the end of a close game of football. You can't just add the 5 points on and say that Geelong win that game if they're paid that goal. Geelong hit the front with 2.5 minutes to go. Then it was over to Carlton whether they could respond. They did. And then there was another minute and 19 seconds or whatever it was for Geelong to try and respond, and they weren't able to. What happened in the next 99 minutes is the game in and of itself. It was mismanagement. It wasn't good, but it was not match deciding. I will take no more discussion on it. I mean, you can keep sending through the text, but I ain't going to agree with you. That had no bearing on the result, and no rational-minded football supporter who understands the game would think so. Let's go to Nigel in Elsternwick. Good evening, Nigel.
4: G'day, Viney. Great to talk to you, mate. I'm coming live here from the Caulfield RSL.
0: Beautiful.
4: We've had an amazing night following the Blues, and I rang this program after round one of 2025 saying that Voss was a problem. And I'm keeping the receipts because the team is looking unbelievable. We are dominating. I'm so happy for all of us, our supporters, the way we're playing. But there's one other thing I want to say. A lot of the media says, oh, you can't keep sacking coaches, but you can when they're no good. And the example I just want to use, Viney, is when the New York Knicks made the playoffs for the first time last year in 20 years and they still sacked their coach because they realised he was the wrong guy. And this year, they've made the finals. It's okay to sack coaches when they're no good. And sadly for the Blues, from Pagan to Malthouse to Bolton to Teague, we just haven't had good coaches. And I don't know what Fraser's going to do, but he's ignited something in this group. And we are loving it. And the final thing I just want to say, Viney, the Cats, sadly, are overrated. They have this huge home ground advantage that the Blues used to have back at Optus Oval in the 90s, and it inflates how good they are. But they were found out in the grand final last year, and the bottom line is they beat Sydney at home and they got Brisbane on a bad night. But these Cats are downhill skiers. And we expose them again tonight. I know they're going to make the finals, but they're probably just going to lose a prelim by 10 goals again. The Blues are back, and guess what? We got the Bombers next week. We got the bye, and who knows what's possible?
0: You know what? I reckon that downhill skier observation of Geelong sells Carlton short a bit tonight. And as a Carlton supporter, I wouldn't be buying into it. Geelong were not terrible tonight. They kept coming at you. They're a good team. They've got, obviously, powerful forwards, or Jeremy Cameron in particular. They've got many good footballers, and they were not poor tonight. So if I was... I'd look at it through a different lens, Nigel. I'd be saying they're a top-four team. Yeah, they've got GMHBA. They've got certain advantages, but they still come out and play top four football. And tonight, they were not off.
4: So Viney, let me ask you this. What is, you're more of an expert than I am, right? You've seen football longer than I have. I've been watching it for 35 years. How can the Blues be so terrible in the first 8 or 9 weeks? And the way we've turned this around, it's got to be, can you tell me what that magic bullet is? Because seriously, we are looking like a different team. We're tackling harder from minute one to the last second of the game.
0: I don't want to place it all on the shoulders of Michael Voss, but it does build up. It does build up over time. He came into this season with a very, very, with a really disappointing outcome from 2025. He was given another season. The players that he was showing great faith in, he pulled a couple of reins that were not correct, in my opinion. In hindsight, it's easy to look back and say it, but he pulled the plug on George Hewitt, and I know he's an important player, and he still played an important role tonight. And he wasn't giving the youngsters a chance. And look, I don't want to say that the players weren't playing for him, but there was so much baggage. And his body language down on the boundary, it just, to me, rubbed off on the players. The players would come off through the interchange, and there was Voss with the weight of the world on his shoulders. And it's hard. It's hard for Michael. As the losses build up, the pressure increases and increases. The body language was poor. And the players, you know, it's not that they weren't playing for him. They probably felt for him. And they knew that their coach was under siege. And that's a hard load to carry. And all of that gets removed when the coach is removed. All of a sudden, there's a new man in charge, Josh Fraser, it turns out to be, and there's none of that baggage. And for Carlton, who were clearly underperforming, whatever we say about Carlton's poor performance in the first 9 rounds, whatever you want to say about it, they were underperforming. And it's a way of a fresh start. Now, how that psyche works at some clubs is different at other clubs. We'll see what happens at Essendon. But at Carlton, it clearly lightened the load on some players, on Harry Mackay, on Patrick Cripps. And it allowed the youngsters to come into the team knowing, and this was the problem, not that Voss didn't play youngsters, the big problem was that they were on borrowed time because he was on borrowed time. When a coach is under siege and coaching for his football life, and in Michael Voss's case, his senior football coaching life, because there'll be no third opportunity for Voss, having failed at two clubs, then players come into the side, youngsters, like a Flynn, like a Billy Wilson, like a Taylor Byrne, and they know, shit, I'm under pressure because he's under pressure. Whereas under Josh Fraser, they can come into the team, and I imagine Josh said to them, enjoy your football, we're going to stick with you for the rest of the season, let's see how you go. And that makes a huge difference. And we've seen it. We've seen how it plays out. So not that I'm of any standing to give Dean Solomon any advice, but when he brings youngsters into the team, as he invariably will, and changes things up, he can say the same thing to them. In the past, like an Elijah Sartis, in and out of the team, Scott under pressure, Elijah under pressure. Well, he can turn around and say to Sartis, son, you can now have a fair run at league football. And I think that's what's happening at Carlton, and it makes a world of difference. A break, and when we come back, more calls.
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0: Was it Kuda and Ange? They've been through a fair bit of pain. We've played the pain. Now we've played the pleasure. Good on you, boys. Enjoy, enjoy, enjoy. A couple of texts before we get straight back into callers. Apparently, the David Radin incident wasn't allowed to go to the score review. The situation had to be the umpire's call, according to the rules. That's what I heard. Correct me if I'm wrong. No, I won't correct you. I just can't reconcile that with what happened with Rowan Marshall against Richmond, because the umpire didn't call for a review then. I think it was paid a point, and then 90 seconds later they brought it back and paid a mark. So unless they've tightened up the situation and don't want that to happen again and altered how it's operating, that doesn't make sense to me. And even if they have done that, you saw tonight, it's stupid. It's just, if we want the correct decision, we need the correct decision. If they can review a goal in the time it takes a ball going back to the centre, then in 15 seconds you can quickly bring the play to a halt if you believe there's need for a review for a point that was paid that should have been a goal. A text that I really like: the Demons were in exactly the same spot as the Blues with a coach who plays yesterday's football. Thalstrup, Chandler, Cozzie, Sharp, Turner, Sparrow were all restricted under Goodwin. Like the Demons, Carlton have now freed the shackles on the young guys. Yeah, I really like that text. Freeing the shackles on young foot, you know, the young footballers need to have some security when they come into the team. Otherwise, the pressure of performing will ultimately be the greatest hindrance. Let's go back to callers. Eddie's in Epping. Good evening, Eddie.
2: Yeah, g'day, Finey. I agree with a lot of things you said, but week in, week out, it's hard to pick an individual great player. It's an all-team effort these days. It's unbelievable. Best on ground is the whole team. Also, Evans was remarkable today. Those two goals I thought were really important at a vital time. They were very special. Came off the bench and kicked two beautiful goals. As far as Voss is concerned, I strongly believe that, you know, he needed to go. And you know, the fact is that the team has performed outstandingly since he left. So that can't be denied.
0: Oh, you bet, you bet they have. And what seemed ridiculous as a suggestion 3 weeks ago, we can now make a case for Carlton making the wild card playoffs in the next four games.
2: Precisely.
0: They play Essendon, Richmond and West Coast and GWS.
2: Now,
0: there's no reason they can't win four, but they should definitely win three.
2: I rang 2 weeks ago and I said that they could make the wild card, and I think they're desperately wanting to make it. And if we come against, you know, we come up against a Geelong as the wild card entry, I'll tell you what, they won't be that keen. They won't be that
0: excited about it. You bet they won't. Thanks for the call, Eddie. Now, I've just been informed by a number of texts, they did change the rule after the Rowan Marshall incident. And, yes, he changed the rules. Greg Swan said they'll only review every goal, but if the umpire gives it a behind, they'll stick with the umpire's call. Well, that was proved foolish tonight. Ultimately, the arc is there to give us the right call. And the problem with the Marshall review was how long it took. If you need to take that long, well, then it's not operable. But surely what we saw tonight, the game could have been pulled back within 15 to 20 seconds. So it's easy to grandstand, cherry pick. I think Greg Swan's doing a fantastic job. He's got real vision for the game, and some of the changes that were brought in this year, as unusual as they feel at times, I think we're watching a better brand of football. So I'm a big Greg Swan fan, but that had disaster written all over it, and it hasn't taken long for it to come a cropper. Let's go to Matthew in Geelong. Good evening, Matthew. Hello, Matthew.
6: Sorry, you got me. Yeah, I'd just like to talk about today. I'm a big Geelong fan.
0: Yep.
6: But my man, I love Shane Neal. but I just feel like that him and Jack Henry going forward are not, like, they're not your two forwards that you want to kick goals. I mean, like, we've got Jetta and he kicks heaps of goals, but Jack Henry and Shannon Neal, I don't think that they can kick us enough goals to win the game. I see they've got Iden or whatever his name is.
0: Yep.
6: And I just don't think that Jack Henry down forward, I've always thought he's a really good backman and he locked down, but I just don't think that he does what he needs to do down forward. I know we got Harris Andrews or Harry Neal, Harris Andrews. He's a very good player, but I just don't think he does his job. And I think Chris Scott's seen enough out of the experiment, and I'd send him back.
0: Yeah, I mean, he bobbed up with a couple of goals tonight. Shannon Neal, structurally, he needs to be down there. You'd like to get more out of him in some games. Absolutely. I don't know how Harris Andrews got in the discussion, but, yeah, I won't pursue that. How did Harris Andrews be part of that discussion?
6: Killed Harris Andrews, I agree. And Jack Henry, he got a couple of 50-metre penalties today and kicked a couple of goals.
0: Yeah. Now, I still don't know what Harris Andrews is doing in the discussion. Only you do. And Jack Eisen. Yeah, okay. Let's have a look. Okay, the texts are flying through and a lot of talk about how great Patrick Cripps was tonight, and he was fantastic. And I could make a case for four different Carlton players being best on ground. I could make a case for Cripper being best on ground. I could make a case for Sam Walsh, who I thought was fantastic tonight, being best on ground. I think that's Brad Johnson went with three votes for Sam Walsh. I could make a case for Jagger Smith being best on ground. He was just as influential in the midfield, and some of his run and dash in that last quarter. It's one thing for mature bodies to come through a tough three quarters of football and be able to find a next level in the last quarter, but for Jagger Smith to do it in his first full season of football is extraordinary. So I could make a case for Jagger being best on ground. And I'll tell you what, I could make a case for Wietering being best on ground because he was fantastic and came to the fore in that last minute of play when Geelong, through Bailey Smith, was able to get the ball forward. So one more pressure moment for Carlton to hang on and win the game, and cool as a cucumber was Jacob Wietering and got the job done. A break, and when we come back, more calls.
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0: Welcome back to the final sign. A big thank you to Allan Mans Motors, Footscray, Melton and Bacchus Marsh for their great support of the program. Now, apparently, the Harris Andrews discussion was about Jack Henry playing forward on Harris Andrews a couple of weeks ago as a defensive forward. Okay, fair enough. Did a good job. Was fine tonight. Started the game off brilliantly, Jack Henry. Not saying that it'll permanently work, having two Henrys, Neil and Cameron, up forward. But, again, Geelong weren't terrible tonight. And to that, here's that sort of... You get this every now and then, where the supporters who listen to the program and listen to all programs, and unless the broadcaster, the person behind the mic, is blowing smoke up their team's ass and saying that they're the greatest side of all time... They think, oh, you hate my side. So this one, usual Geelong hating crap from you, Finey. Please point out exactly what was Geelong hating crap. What did I say that they weren't off tonight? They were just beaten by a more desperate team in a really good game of football. Don't know what else you can say. They did lose. It's probably not the night to be singing their praises. And I reckon I probably looked at their performance better than most. But anyhow, usual... Geelong hating crap from you, Finey. Get over 2009. Yeah, mate, I have. Geelong lose to Carlton almost every year, and Carlton always have a bounce-back period with a new coach. Geelong just have Carlton as a bogey team. All sides have them. Yeah, fine. As I said, they weren't terrible tonight. Don't quite know what was Geelong hating. Let's go to Riley in Caulfield North. Good evening, Riley.
1: Yeah, g'day, mate. Just wanted to say, first of all, how good was Harry Dean tonight? I mean, the past few weeks, he's taken such a step up in his game. It's truly been phenomenal. And, I mean, how about Jack Dyson? I mean, whenever he goes near the ball, it just turns so effective, creates a new play. Just so exciting to watch. And Jagger Smith, he's going to be a superstar. All of our young blokes were cooking it up tonight. And, yeah, we have a bright future ahead of us. Josh Fraser, come in and start well. 3 wins on the trot. Hopefully, we'll take it one game at a time. We have a pretty easy run. And tomorrow, I'll be at Lenny's Swing Finey, go every week, and I'll get a pastrami bagel to celebrate. Up the Baggers. Up, well, Fraser. Let's go.
0: Well done, Riley. They're up and about, the Carlton fans. Look, Jack Eisen didn't get a lot of the ball tonight, but he has... He's got it. There's no question. He's definitely got what it takes. Of all the mysteries of the Michael Voss performance in 2026 was that he never played him. Given how well he did against the Bulldogs, very good against Port Adelaide, quieter tonight, but clearly can play football. When your team's struggling, he's exactly the sort of injection you want in the side. Harry Dean's, I reckon he's been great from the get-go. Very steady. Does not look like a first-year footballer. Imagine what he's going to be like in his third or fourth year of football. And Jagger Smith, as I said, could have easily had him as best on ground. David's in Shelton. Good evening, David.
5: G'day, Bonnie. How are you?
0: Very well, thanks.
5: Was that the game? Probably the best game of football as a Carlton supporter since beating Melbourne, I think, the semi-final in 23.
0: Good call.
5: Yeah, just the thrill of just... I have to say, I had a sense of trepidation being a Carlton supporter that the outcome was going to be something like a 10.2-goal loss, and we'd feel, well, you know, the boys, you know, they did well. They've won 2 weeks in a row and really showed a good fight against Geelong, but just, you know, that little bit of falling short, but just that energy and desperation to say, no, not this time. We're going to win this game. And they, even after Cripper's goal, which was brilliant, just that last minute of just making sure Geelong weren't going to take it away from us was just inspiring for me, just, you know, after all the pain in the last 18 months, just to see that. And it was so exciting. And, you know, you're very accurate in your analysis of the Carlton football team. What you say is spot on. Should be very proud of how your accuracy is sensational. And I think it was almost a VFL-led recovery. Like, I know we can talk about Voss and all that, but that VFL team was playing some brilliant football, and those young players, you know, they've just gotten their chance under Fraser. And one of these strange comparisons, and I don't like to sort of single out players, but Matt Carroll going out of the team and Akers coming in, you know, you can see where the future is, yeah, with Matt Carroll and his influence.
0: Yep.
5: And I'm not out, you know, Akers had been a great player, but, you know, I don't want to say he's finished, but, you know, he just didn't have an impact. Geez, Matt Carroll was... You know, it's a shame he's done his OCL.
0: Yeah, I really like Matt Carroll. Yeah. Gee, his aerial work is great. Taken some great marks this year.
5: Yeah.
0: He's very promising.
5: Very promising. So,
0: but you really said it how it is in terms of, I don't think any Carlton supporter would have left the ground anything other than proud had Geelong muscled their way to a victory.
5: Yeah, yeah.
0: And
5: you sort of, that's a Carlton story, isn't it? Like that pain that, geez, we're good, we got close, but just a shame, you know. We're one or two players short from victory, but it blew me away. I was just like, wow.
0: Yeah, but for the development of a team, for the self-belief of youngsters, the next few weeks, from the minute Josh Fraser took over, it was all about this is the new Carlton era. This is the Graham Wright era starting now. Sure, he might not be the coach going forward, but we're moving on from Voss. Let's see what we can lay down in 2026 as a foundation for the future. And there's absolutely no question whatsoever that wins against top teams advance that cause immeasurably. Whether it's whether you can measure it in time or whether you can measure it in confidence, it's difficult. But it's one thing to perform well. It's another thing to claim a really good scalp. And tonight, Carlton claimed that good scalp. Then they can go and play teams below them on the ladder. And that's another challenge. It's one thing to come out against Bulldogs, Port and Geelong. Carlton were outsiders in all three games. And Hunt. It's another thing to head out in the next 3 or 4 weeks as the expected victors and record a victory. So let's see how Carlton answer that challenge. It can be as daunting. Remember, this is a team with, not necessarily a young team, there are 8 guys over 30, but a team with enough young players to have to adjust to a new challenge. It'll be really interesting. Don't take it as a given that you beat Geelong. That means you're going to beat a Richmond or a West Coast or an Essendon. It doesn't work like that. It's a new challenge. Let's see whether Carlton's up to it in the next few weeks. A break, and when we come back, we'll continue the calls.
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2: We're back on the siren on a night when Carlton did their fans proud. And I'll say one thing about Carlton supporters. They've been put through the ringer in the last 18 months prior to the last 3 weeks, but they have stuck fat. They have big crowds, and they were the dominant force tonight against a top four team at the MCG. So full credit to you. Lap it up, Blues fans. You deserve it. Let's go to Mario in North Carlton, one of the most outspoken and easily identifiable Carlton supporters on 1116 SEN. Good evening, Mario. Mario. He's not sleeping again, is he? Are you there, Mario? I think he's asleep. Listen carefully. We've done this before. Mario does fall asleep while waiting. Let's listen. Are you there, Mario? Yeah, he's sleeping. Okay, let's go to Dave in Upway. Good evening, Dave.
3: Are you there, Mario?
2: And now, Dave.
3: Yep.
2: Are you there, mate?
3: Yeah, mate.
2: Good. Can you turn the radio down?
3: Yeah, turn down.
2: Good. Let's have a chat.
3: All right.
2: Go for it, mate.
3: How's those baggers tonight, guys?
2: Yeah, pretty good. Pretty damn good.
3: Yeah. Mate, I've just come down from Sydney after 34 years of not watching an AFL match except for Sydney, and that was great to see. You couldn't beat it, mate. You couldn't beat it.
2: So you're a Carlton fan, you live in Sydney?
3: Oh, no, I live in Sydney, Carlton supporter all my life, lived here for 20 years when I grew up, moved to Sydney, hate watching Sydney playing football, such a crappy game of football they play. It was great to see the Baggers tonight just destroy them. Just destroy them, really, mate. Like, how do you explain fourth with 14th or 15th? How do you explain that?
2: Well, it's a self-belief can take you a long way, youthful exuberance and a few champions playing to the best of their ability. When you headed to the game tonight, Dave, I mean, you're a Carlton fan. What were you expecting?
3: You know, well, I was hoping we'd win, but I wasn't expecting to win. Everyone was around me, was telling me we're going to win, but I just didn't believe them. But then going there, mate, I was just like, I think my heart rate was about 160 beats per minute. It was just awesome. It's a great game. I reckon it's the best game of the season we've had so far in the AFL, by far.
2: Look, it was right up there. It actually was, and that's what I said. Probably the best thing for Carlton was Geelong weren't off tonight. It's not like they were put in a shocker. Geelong were there to win the game, and Carlton matched them blow for blow. And from the get-go, Carlton were in it. So whatever you felt going to the game, if you were hopeful of winning, once the game started, you must have thought you were in it, because at no point did you look outmatched, overawed, or incapable of winning the game. So it was a fair result. Enjoy the day, enjoy the night, I should say, and have a safe trip back to Sydney. Let's head to Jim in Heathcote. Good evening, Jim.
4: Hey, Fonny, how are you, mate?
2: Very well, thanks.
4: Yeah, it was a good result, wasn't it? It was a game. I think you're right. You just hit the nail on the head, your previous call, by saying that we're in the game the whole time. And we gave up four pretty easy ones in the first quarter and a bit from, you know, horrible turnovers. And I said to my sister at half time, if we can just clean up our kicking, we're in this game big time.
2: You blew a few gilt-edged opportunities in the second quarter. If any team at the end of the game, let's just say the game was a draw, which it wasn't, but it was a very close finish. If any team would have been kicking themselves for missed opportunities, it would have been Carlton more so than Geelong. So, yeah, at half time, I would have thought to myself, you know what? We should be well ahead. We're not, but there's no reason we can't win. So the win was absolutely justified.
4: I agree, Piney. And it wasn't so much the ones we missed. It was the ones we gave to them that hurt. But what I will say is that the midfield is deep at Carlton. So Hewitt played four or five games, six games, whatever it was, in the two. He was terrific tonight. You know, Jager.

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4: Hello, I'm Hugh Phillips. Former rugby league star Gary Sullivan will face court over one of Australia's most infamous cold cases after being arrested on the Gold Coast. Georgina Winter has the details.
5: Once a Newtown Jets staple, the now 78-year-old Sullivan is believed to be the alleged architect of Melbourne's 1994 Armaguard heist, where he fled a Melbourne shopping centre with bags of cash and left three people injured. A joint police operation uncovered fresh evidence this week, leading to Sullivan's arrest and a Southport magistrate approving his extradition to Victoria. He now faces multiple charges and the rest of his life behind bars. Georgina Winter reporting.
4: The Greens say the federal government can't take its support for granted as Labor seeks to legislate its tax changes. A three-week inquiry is underway examining the government's push to rein in capital gains and negative gearing concessions. The opposition won't back the legislation, meaning Labor needs the minor party to get it through. But Greens Senator David Shoebridge argues the proposal does little to help renters.
6: We're making the argument on behalf of millions and millions of Australians who are renters, don't have any toehold in the property market, and who look at a budget retaining all the tax concessions from those people who already have property and then pulling the ladder up behind them.
4: Protesters have clashed with police in Brisbane over the planned development of a new Olympic stadium at Victoria Park. First Nations demonstrators were camping out on the inner city grounds when officers attempted to move them on, leading to a tense half-hour standoff and multiple arrests. The state's government is due to reclaim ownership of the parklands on Monday. Former Prime Minister Tony Abbott has been elected unopposed as the new federal president of the Liberal Party. He takes on the position in a voluntary capacity and comes at a time when the party is in the doldrums. Speaking to supporters in Melbourne, Mr. Abbott says the Liberals need to work hard to get back into a competitive position.
7: Our economy is stagnating. Our society is fragmenting. There is a kind of spiritual malaise. We don't believe in ourselves anymore. And the current government is utterly incapable of addressing any of these problems.
4: WA police have charged a 39-year-old with sexually assaulting a teenager. Police say he met the girl in May of last year while he was working as a delivery driver in the Fremantle area in Perth Southwest. He's accused of offering to drive the girl places and then allegedly assaulting her in his van later that month. In finance, one Australian dollar is buying around 71.89 US cents.
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4: In AFL, Carlton have defeated Geelong 12-16-88 to 12-12-84. The result marks the Blues' third straight win. Carlton's Sam Walsh told Fox Footy it's a finish you dream of.
8: Just so proud of the boys' fight, and we know how good an opposition Geelong are for so long and the amount of respect we got for them, so to get a win like that meant a lot.
4: In NRL, the Sharks have triumphed over the Seagulls 28-22, a blow for Cronulla and New South Wales, with Sharks co-captain Blake Brayley facing a stint on the sidelines with a suspected broken arm days after his Origin debut. And at the third round of the French Open, Alex de Minaur is soon to be on court against Jakub Menšík. That's news and sport.
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3: Three-way BFM weather.
18: A strong wind warning is in place for the coast. Cloudy today, very high chance of showers with winds west to northwesterly, 20 to 30 k's. Sunday, cloudy, very high chance of showers, top of 14. Monday, cloudy, very high chance of showers, top of 14. And Tuesday, cloudy, very high chance of showers, top of 16. Heading for a top of 16 today for Warrnambool, Port Ferry, Mortlake and Tarang.
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18: At the moment, it's 12 degrees.
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0: Australia Overnight. I'm Pat Finetta, your man after midnight. Thank you for choosing us, and thanks for your company here on this very radio program. So I'm here, so is Jumping Jay. 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So what's on your mind, Australia? This program is your voice, your platform. So anything you need to share or have a desire to tell us about, we'd love to know. Across the nation, 133 693. Now, remember Joy from Camberwell, who phoned the program and told us about her easy and delicious peanut butter cookies and the secret recipe? Well, during the week, Joy and I finally met. And at the amazing kitchens of E&S in Chadstone in Melbourne, and we filmed the cooking of the peanut butter cookies, and the full video and recipe will be added to my social media very soon, and so stay tuned there. But we do have some of the video here if you have a listen to it. Sounds like this. So Joy from Camberwell is here. We finally meet Joy.
1: Oh, lovely to meet you, Pat.
0: And it just happened from one phone call to the radio station. Joy told us about her secret recipe for cookies. We're going to call it Joy's Joyous
1: Cookies
0: Cookie Recipe. And it is a bit of a secret, isn't it? We're going to reveal that today.
1: Was a secret recipe, believe me.
0: It was. So what's going to happen today? We've got the kitchen set up, we've got the ingredients, and we're going to basically do it all.
1: All right.
0: Yeah. Condensed milk.
1: Yeah.
0: Peanuts.
1: Mm-hmm.
0: Unsalted peanuts. Kellogg's Corn Flakes.
1: Mm-hmm.
0: Did I miss anything?
1: Peanut butter.
0: And we're going to create this recipe, which is Joy's Joyous Secret Cookie Recipe. Ready, Joy?
1: Shh. The secret.
0: So you can see that video on my Instagram account. So just put in Pat Panetta to Instagram and the video's there. And Joy from Camberwell's on the line. Hi there, Joy.
2: Hi, Pat. How are you?
0: I'm good. We're a good team, I think. Maybe a cooking show for the Joy and Pat cooking show, maybe, from the E&S Kitchens. There's an idea.
2: Well, we had a lot of fun, didn't we?
0: We did. It was a fun day. And,
2: very good.
0: We filmed it all, and all the different bits and pieces will be there for people to view. We used a pretty special oven, didn't we? There was a $49,000 oven that we used at E&S.
2: I know. I couldn't believe it. And it had a washer in it at all.
0: It had a what in there?
2: A washer.
0: Water. Oh, that's right. It washed itself. Yes. Yeah. Like a little sprinkler on the top of the oven. That's right.
2: And
0: wow.
2: I said to Chris, do many people buy them? The chef at E&S.
0: Mm.
2: Wasn't Chris a lovely guy?
0: He was a nice guy. Yeah, he was lovely.
2: Really nice, and he helped us.
0: Yep.
2: Isn't he?
0: Yeah. Well, he's going to be on the show, actually. We're going to have a chat to Chris later as our guest in the cooking segment. He's going to do wow recipes. So how to cook,
2: what?
0: You know. Yeah. Rabbit.
2: Great,
0: you're talking about how to cook
2: it?
0: Rabbit. Yeah. So we'll do that. In fact, we should do some wow recipes now. 133 693. What's your wow recipe at home, just like Joy's cookies? Yeah, we did pretty well. Oh, if anybody wants the recipe beforehand, maybe I can email it to them beforehand, Joy. I've got the recipe you've given to me. So what do you think? But they can see it on Instagram. It'll go up there in the next few days, you and me.
2: Yeah, whatever you think's good.
0: Okay.
2: That'll be great, Pat.
0: And how's your beautiful hubby going? Is he happy with you now becoming a superstar and a celebrity chef?
2: Yes, he thought it was great.
0: Yeah.
2: he said I really enjoyed it, which I did.
0: Yeah.
2: I said to him we had a lot of fun, you know, told him all about it and that.
0: Yeah, nice
2: and,
0: one.
2: My girlfriends say, oh, they wish they had been there to see it all.
0: Yeah. Well, I spoke to the guys in E&S. Maybe we'll do another one there because it was so much fun. But we'll get with this one out. Thank you, Joy. We appreciate it. You can call us anytime, of course. And, we'll put the video up very soon. And for our listeners, you can email the program and we'll send you the recipe. And you can see it officially online very soon. 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And there you go, Joy. We'll send those recipes out. Maybe you can sign one, a special one. It can all be signed by Joy and Pat. I don't know what I'm talking about. Thanks, Joy. Good fun.
2: Thank you.
0: Good on you. No worries. And you can see the video on Instagram in the next few days. And that what we played on air, you can also see that right now. Just type in Pat Panetta on Insta and check it all out, and we'll get the recipe to you. And if you want it beforehand, we can email that through. We'll just sort of attach and send it through to you. Now, a big show this morning for your listening pleasure again. The Australia Overnight Blank Quiz returns. The News of the Week Blank Quiz is on the way. Your chance to pick up that prize thanks to Pestrol. Weird Science with Dr. Carl returns. Your brain rewires it to various ages when you're 9, 32, 66 years old and 83 years old. Why is it so? What happens when your brain rewires or does something a bit different at those different stages of your life? Dr. Carl will talk about that and more when we talk science. Psychologist Sandy Ray is from the Today Show on Channel 9. She'll join us to discuss when you should end a friendship. That's coming up. Sport with Andrew Lucas, a big week of sport, including the NRL State of Origin, of course. We'll recap that and look at the current footy and rugby this weekend with sport, Andrew Lucas. Travel with Quentin Long. Our special guest with food is the chef from the E&S Kitchen. He'll talk to us about his wow recipes and how to cook rabbit and fresh gnocchi. That's on the way today. Welcome to the weekend with Olympia. Everyone's favourite girl from Brisbane, Olympia Kotowski, has a list of fun things to do around the nation. Plus, Olympia's observation is the perfect winter getaway to far north Queensland. That's coming up later on this morning with Olympia. All the news and information you need for a brand new day, including what's in the papers. It's a Shake It Off Saturday, your chance to win a prize, and your calls, 133-693 after this.
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0: 133-693 in the text line 0477-693-693. I'm Pat Panetta, Jay's here as well, and it's the weekend edition of Australia Overnight. Saturday, today, the 30th of May. And Phil's on the line in Epping. Hi there, Phil.
17: Hey, how you going, Pat?
0: Good, Phil.
17: Oh, mate, I'm just in a bit of a dream at the moment. My favourite players just kicked the winner at MCG last night now and beat the Cats by 4 points, mate.
0: That'll be the Carlton Blues?
17: Yeah, right.
0: Yeah. There you go. Three in a row for the Blues.
17: Yeah, flying.
0: So do you think... Oh, there you go. You've got a Blues supporter in the booth there too, Phil. Gee, you've... They're all here. Actually, there's a few in the building, actually. There'll be a few happy Carlton supporters. So what's going on? Tell me with...
17: He was around last night now, I suppose. I suppose Crippo, because he kicked the winner, but yeah. He tells a lot of them that it was a real team effort, yeah.
0: Yeah, it's a good effort to beat Geelong as well.
17: They played really well as well. I mean, it would have been a hard game to lose, but it could have gone either way. I mean, you know, geez, we were a couple of points ahead or might have been behind with about 6 minutes to go. So could have gone either way, but it's good when you get the win, though. Great, yeah.
0: So Michael Voss left as coach 3 games ago. So you got the interim coach in the meantime. What's his name?
17: Who's coaching? Voss Fraser. He used to play at Collingwood. Big ruckman there.
0: Yeah. So he's won 3 in a row now. So is it the mindset because it's a freshen up because a new coach is there and it just sort of sparks him into action?
17: New ideas, new game plan. Positive attitude. Yeah.
0: So it's not Michael Voss?
17: Oh, look, Voss was a champion, no doubt about him. He was a Brownlow medalist. So, yeah. It's just... He wasn't getting the message through, that's all, I suppose, yeah, okay. Yeah.
0: All right. Good on you, Phil. No worries. Yeah, good game at the, was it the MCG? The Catters and the Blues. Lady Norma's here. Hi, Lady Norma.
18: Hi, Pat. I just wondered where the heck you've been. And now I know you're fraternising with beautiful women that can cook and do everything.
0: She's so cute.
18: Do you like a movie or something?
0: We just filmed it in the kitchen because we thought it was
18: in the kitchen,
0: well, of E&S, which is a place that sells beautiful kitchens. Yeah, it was a delicious recipe, and it just happened. She phoned up, and I said, let's do this. Let's record this and put it on Instagram. And she's just so... She's gorgeous, Joy. You should, you'll see it when we put it up. But it's also there. There's also a video there for people to view now if they want to.
18: Yeah, well, it just sounds interesting, and I was going to tell you how sad... Who's your footy team anyway? Which you've told me before, but I can't remember.
0: Western Bulldogs.
18: Oh, well, they're going to have to lift their game. But the other thing is, so are the Dockers. If they're going to cope with Carlton now.
0: Mm.
18: And, you know, they might be sitting pretty on the top, but they're going to have a bit of a battle.
0: They're playing Carlton next week, are they?
18: I'm not sure.
0: Okay.
18: They're playing next week. They're playing in my hometown, Bunbury. South.
0: Okay. So, an AFL game in Bunbury.
18: Yes. Yes.
0: Oh, man.
18: It's happening once. I think they did it last year. I think the Eagles may have played in Busselton.
0: Right.
18: And the Dockers. Oh, the Bunbarians are doing up the oval.
0: It's called
18: Hands Oval. And, wow, everybody is so excited.
0: Yeah.
18: Because so many Bunbarians are Dockers supporters. And the other ones are Eagles. So there's going to be a big fight in Bunbury next weekend.
0: Well, if you live in WA, it's either the Dockers or the Eagles, isn't it?
18: That's it. That's what I mean.
0: Yeah, you can't barrack for anybody else.
18: Yeah, but the fact is, the Eagles don't like the Dockers, and I'm not sure whether it's vice versa.
0: Yep.
18: But I'm not sure who they're playing in Bunbury. It could be I think they're playing Essendon this weekend somewhere. I'm not sure where that is.
0: So do people from Perth drive to Bunbury to watch the game? I guess they do.
18: Oh, yeah. Oh, of course.
0: Yeah, right.
18: Oh, some of my friends have booked into the motels and hotels and everything.
0: Yeah, right.
18: Oh, they don't miss the Dockers when they're playing over here, that's for sure.
0: It's a good idea. Is it a big arena, a big footy ground, lots of...
18: Well, Bunbury, you've been over here. Yeah. Bunbury's, it's a fairly big town, but they didn't have a very good footy oval.
0: Mm.
18: Well, it's an old one, you know, didn't have a, arena and everything like they have now and undercover. You have to sit out in the open and sit around. But apparently they have lifted the oval a fair bit to what it used to be.
0: Okay, I didn't realise they'd be playing AFL games in Bunbury. That's pretty cool, 2026.
18: Yep. Well, they tried it out last year, and I think the Eagles played in a country town anyway. I can't remember where it was.
0: Yeah. There you go.
18: But anyway, I just thought I'd have a go at you because you're getting out there and become famous with all these ladies' chefs.
0: And I still haven't come to WA. I will. We have to do one too when I come and see you in Perth. I keep saying
18: that. Well, you've got to do that.
0: I will.
18: And I hope I'm still alive when you do it because I want to go to the show.
0: Yeah. Okay, we'll have to do a round trip. We'll have to do a tour with the show. I've spoken to them already about Brisbane. Adelaide's a bit harder through 5AA. That's not part of the network, but we might do something in Adelaide. We'll see how we go, Lady Norma. But love WA, love Perth, especially, and Bunbury too, down south. So gorgeous. Dylan in Pakenham. Hi, Dylan.
19: Good morning, Pat. Hope you're having a beautiful morning so far.
0: Thank you. Same to you.
19: That's good. I'd like to bring up, I got my first pair of UGG boots last Tuesday, and apparently they were in fashion in the 1970s from my mum and dad that told me, and they're out of fashion now, but I don't believe that because I see a lot of people walking around with UGG boots, and they're quite nice and comfortable and keep you warm and toasty in winter. And,
0: yeah.
19: But I'm, yeah.
0: So where'd you get them from? Where'd you get a market? We used to go to the market and get the UGG boots and moccasins and that sort of stuff.
19: Oh, nice. I got them from the UGG store.
0: The UGG store.
19: Yeah.
0: Okay. So your first pair of UGG boots, how old are you, Dylan?
19: 34.
0: It's taking you 34 years to discover the UGG boot. They're awesome.
19: I did get a pair of moccasins from Peter Alexander, and they were quite comfortable.
0: What's the weather for it? Have you got them on now?
19: Yes, I do. Yeah,
0: you got to put them on. Yeah. Well, they've always been cool. It's, you've got to own it. They've always, they're sort of, you couldn't go out with your UGG boots, but there was a time that you could go, you know, leave the house with your Uggies. And they became quite cool. So you just wear them, Dylan. Wear them with pride.
19: Thank you.
0: Good on you, mate.
19: Thank you.
0: 133-693, whatever's on your mind. New UGG boots? We want to know about it. 133-693. Chris in Broadmeadows. Hi, Chris.
20: Hello, Pat. I was talking to my community centre chef today. I played him in a game of pool. I didn't realise he was a very good pool player. I won the first three games. First game I won by 7 balls. I just potted out 6 balls on the first shot, and then the next shot I just cloned up. But when I played him, I didn't realise, because he's stuck in the kitchen most of the time at our community centre, and he's a really nice player. And you swear he had an Irish accent, and funny enough, he's American, has no Irish in him or Irish ancestry, and never been to Ireland. But you swear he had an Irish accent, but he's actually American. Yeah. But I sometimes talking about cooks, because I worked in 5 different kitchens. I have a kitchen and assistant cook, head cook was required. I was the Australian chef at the John Curtin Hotel. And I worked at Jimmy Watson's in the Italian city, Lygon Street. That's on the west side of Lygon Street, heading off just before you get to Elgin Street. And when I was working with a sous chef. That's a S-O-U silent S. It's a bit like a supervisor chef. Or one of the lead chefs said, her name was Chrissy, my name was Chrissy. We both had the same surname.
0: There you go. It's the synergies.
20: Can I also tell you, with my chef at the community, he's been here about 4 or 5 years, maybe longer, and I get some refresher tips. There's things I haven't done for a while. I just got to just get my finger idea with the oven. But, yeah, when you're talking about making peanut butter crackle, was it?
0: Yeah, the peanut butter cookies, yeah.
20: Yeah, well, I was sort of thinking I'd like to get a couple of those silvery hot oven trays or bakery trays and make some cream or scotch potatoes again.
0: Right, cream or scotch potatoes in a baking tray.
20: Yeah, done the same way. Now, people might figure cream potatoes as in when you do mashed potato, you put milk and a bit of cream in it, but that you could call it that too. But what it is, you blanch, you get A-grade potatoes are the medium size, you get a good handful. The big raw ones, you make the homegrown chips, they're B-grade, and the small potatoes, I call them butter potatoes, they're C-grade. But you get the medium size one, or even the really big ones too, I suppose. And you peel them in whole, and you blanch them, which means to half boil them, not right, make them soft, but just half boil them. And you cut them in sleeves, maybe about 4 millimetres each. You cut them all the way through after they've already been blanched and, cool them down just a bit. And lay them in one of those, those silvery sort of bain-marie, when the silvery trays, those silvery trays are all for the bain-marie.
0: It's a bit flimsy, you can bend it, that sort of tray.
20: And you can pour some cream over it, a milk base.
0: Right.
20: A bit of cream over it, you can put some paprika, some of those greeny sort of stuff I just can't think of on top of it, but I'm just going to get my finger ideas again. That's cream potato, but if you do without the milk, the milk base, or just small milk base down the bottom, and no cream and all that, and you just put a bit of paprika and stuff and then some things. I just got to ask him the right question, maybe a bit of extra virgin olive oil and stuff. And you sort of like brown them as in that's called scotch potato, but some people may say these names for very different ways they do it. There's no two things, but you ever notice with chefs, there's no standard dress code with them, because I worked with one of the biggest chefs in the world. He was only filling in at a company I was working with, and he was working under the name of Jacques Paul. His real name was Jean Jacques, as in J-E-A-M, but John, my French is not the best. And he was the chef de parade. He would wear the whole black outfits instead of the white chef's jacket or checkered trousers, black trousers, white trousers and that. And when you ever see him wearing all black, if they got red pop buttons down the front of the shoes, they just pop out and keep it together. That's bistro. An orangey yellow colour is tandoori. Light blue is seafood, but dark blue is deep marine or something like that.
0: Yeah. Right. Well, yeah,
20: and
0: I guess
20: green
0: it's sort
20: is
0: of
20: vegetarian
0: a
20: vegetarian or something like that.
0: It's a bit
20: salad,
0: ceremonial to be in the kitchen, and you got to wear the right uniform. You know, if you're a sous chef in particular. I think it's important to honour the role of the head chef or whatever environment you're in, which makes me think about, we'll be talking politics this morning, the role of the Prime Minister. It should be respected and it's sacrosanct. And also Parliament. There's certain behaviour in Parliament. And as you'll know, there was Angus Taylor swearing at the Prime Minister this week in Question Time. It was a heated debate about the budget. And it was off mic. He apologised for it. So do you think it was okay to do that? I mean, we should respect the position of Prime Minister. It has, in a way, you'll hear the voice of Terry Barnes soon. I've got an insert for you here. We spoke to Terry about it. And he might say this. Angus Taylor, the leader of the opposition, in a way it's assisted him because he's got to go around and sort of talk about why he referred to him as a arrogant you-know-what. So in a way, the personality of Angus Taylor, because he's very low in charisma, is starting to reveal itself page by page as the leader of the opposition. So maybe they're cutting through. Maybe they're cutting through because there's a debate about this and also the budget, and they might be able to re-establish themselves, the Liberal Party, as the party of low tax, the party of aspiration, the party of a smaller government, while the ALP go for this massive tax grab with the budget. So this is the voice of Terry Barnes talking about that very point, the swearing in Parliament, Angus Taylor referring to Anthony Albanese as a arrogant prick. Here we go.
1: Well, it's unparliamentary, but as I saw, a few years ago, I think in a court case, similar. I think the same word was actually used by somebody, and they were sacked or brought up for obscene language or whatever. I can't remember the details now, but I did. But effectively, the judge ruled that it was normal Australian usage and therefore not offensive. So in general usage, it's okay. But in Parliament, no, it's not. It's unparliamentary. And but the fact that Angus Taylor said it, I think it actually did him a favour, because he spent all Friday explaining why Anthony Albanese is, in his view, an arrogant you-know-what. And certainly, as Mr. Taylor pointed out, people out in voter land since the budget have been saying rather stronger things about the Prime Minister. So it really was quite mild. And in a sense, it was a heat-of-the-moment thing, and probably he shouldn't have said it, and it may have looked to the government on the other side that he was under a bit of pressure, Angus Taylor, but I think it's actually working in his favour. And it's just reminding people that the Prime Minister is not the flavour of the month.
0: Has Angus Taylor found his mojo, do you think? This is something which has cut through and people talking about, as you say, it seems to be working for him. But just in general, do you think he's... we spoke about this when he started. People didn't know much about him, but maybe the story would unfold, you know, page by page, and then he would sort of find his mojo, or, you know, hit his straps in a way.
1: Well, I think he is. I mean, look, he's charisma challenged. There's no question about that. He's not the most interesting character you'd see in the political firmament, but he's earnest, he's decent, he's very intelligent, and I think he has real-world experience that the people on the other side, especially the Prime Minister and the Treasurer, just don't have in terms of growing a business, running a business, helping a business, which he's done in his private sector career. But I think he's also realised that if he's going to fight Labor on the one side and One Nation on the other, and actually carve out a future existence for the Liberal and National parties as the coalition, that you have to actually do it by contesting the battle of ideas, not the battle of personalities or egos. And I think the budget reply a fortnight ago really laid down markers for a differentiating of the coalition from both Labor and One Nation, gives the Liberals especially something to talk about. And talking about being the party of lower taxation, being the party of smaller government, getting back to the Liberal roots, getting back to what Sir Robert Menzies actually founded the Liberal Party to be.
0: Terry Barnes talking about the swearing in Parliament, and the question, has Angus Taylor, the Liberal leader, the new leader, is he finding his mojo? On the text, this one coming through, if Albo doesn't want to be called an arrogant you-know-what, don't act like one. He reminds me of Dan Andrews, says this text. We're back after the break.
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8: Weekends on Australia Overnight. Go to the company. I'm Pat Panetta as we take your calls across the nation into the wee small hours. 133693 and your chance to win a prize now thanks to Pestrol in a segment we call I See It, I Hear It, But I Don't Believe It.
9: I see it, I hear it, but
10: I don't believe it.
9: Thanks very much.
8: What's your nomination? Something you've seen or heard this week, but you don't believe it. 133693. It made you fall off your chair thinking, I don't believe this. What's going on? 133693. I see it, I hear it, but I don't believe it. We'll put you in the running for the prize. Thanks to Pestrol. This week I heard about comedian Andy Lee. It was early in the week. It was a news story marrying his beautiful fiancée, but their wedding vows, he's removed the word forever from the wedding vows. I've got to hear somewhere the article. Because he says he doesn't believe in forever. And in the article, Andy Lee says, well, you know, we'll get married, but if down the road she gets a bit bored or there's a better offer, you know, I don't want to be hanging around if she feels that way. I see it, I hear it, but I don't believe it, Andy.
9: I hear it, but...
10: I don't believe it.
9: Thanks very much.
8: Now, we know nothing's forever, but at the beginning, you know, you'd at least have that in your mind that it's forever. Don't start sort of backing out before you start. I see it, I hear it, but I don't believe it. What's your nomination? 133693, something you've come across this week that you've heard or you've seen, but you don't believe it. John in Melbourne. Hi, John.
11: Morning, Pat. How are you?
8: I'm good, John.
11: I really like your idea of your national Round Australia tour, taking the show on the road. I'm sure 5AA would have you in their studio. Lachlan Murdoch is a big fan, I'm sure, at Nova. So I think that, but of course, you know, it is tapped in that we're all listening to, whether it is 3AW or 2GB or 6PR or 4BC. So, Pat, the interview with Terry, you know, I would have to disagree. I mean, I think Angus Taylor has stacks of charisma. If you compare him to the alternative being Anthony Albanese, who is, I find, barely coherent at times and certainly has zero charisma. I mean, if to answer your question about see it, don't believe it. I mean, we know that we can't believe a single thing that Labor says anymore because it's Labor lie after Labor lie. And we know that that is the case because this horrific budget, this horror budget, which seeks to slash at increased taxes on all Australians, is an unfair budget. It's been a catastrophic budget. And whether it's in Victoria with Jacinta Allen, you know, that toxic Dan Andrews government, and people in Melbourne know that in 183 days, the only way to get rid of that government is to vote Liberal. That's the only way. That is the only way. Mm. You know, whether it's a vote for Teal or a vote for One Nation, that's just going to give you three more years of Labor. And that's not the way to get rid of the worst government in Australia's history and the worst toxic, lying Prime Minister we've ever had in Anthony Albanese.
8: Yes. Look, there's been, it's intensified. The backlash to the budget has intensified during the week around the capital gains tax and negative gearing. And yes, it was a broken promise, especially when it comes to the capital gains tax. There's a promise that it won't happen, and it has happened. So, you know, whether you're a small investor or somebody larger, they're framing it that they're sort of taxing the rich. And the reality is, I mean, this capital gains tax is not just on homes, it's on all investments. And people of all, young, old, the whole spectrum, you know, have investments in this space. So it's really framing it that way is demonising, well, the rich, or trying to reframe exactly what's happening. Terry Barnes, I asked him the question about the budget and the debate that continues on 2.5 weeks after they released the budget. They're trying to get it through Parliament. And Terry Barnes spoke about the intensity of the debate and the backlash towards the government and their ability to sell the changes and explain it to the voter. Here's Terry Barnes.
0: Well, certainly in Parliament, I think it's been a draw because I think the opposition hasn't really scored any new blows on the government. But on the other hand, the government has looked very sneaky, very dodgy, and very incapable of explaining what it's actually trying to do with the measures, particularly around capital gains tax and negative gearing, particularly in terms of what it claims is getting more younger people into home ownership. Their Treasury Secretary, Jenny Wilkinson, actually said it probably wouldn't do that. Actually, the main reason for doing it, she said in a speech the other day, was to, you have, quote unquote, you have to get revenue from somewhere. So as far as she's concerned, as far as the Treasury's concerned, it's a tax grab. It's actually trying to, tax the rich, as they say it, but that's the problem. I think the Labor Party assumed that people who have investment houses, people who are trying to build up their wealth through capital gains by investment, by entrepreneurship, and of course people with trusts, are all rich people. They're not. They're both they're a whole range of people, aspirational strugglers, ordinary mum and dad investors, but also young people as well as old people, and certainly everybody's feeling the pinch from this budget. But that breach of trust in the first place, when the never ever that was insisted on for both CGT and negative gearing for years after the Labor lost in the 2019 election, which just tossed out the window. People aren't forgetting that either.
8: Governments need tax and revenue to do their job, but it's not as easy as just, as you've described there, grabbing tax, a tax grab. I mean, if you're forming a budget, you're thinking about the plan for a nation, you're thinking about strategically encouraging productivity and the economy's got to move in the right direction. All these moving parts when it comes to creating a budget for our nation so we can all win in the end, it just seems like someone's just gone, you know, where can we get the money from? Let's just grab money. And this is going to, you know, do the opposite, just bring things to a grinding halt if we're not careful.
0: Well, that's right. I mean, the government is got a big deficit. It's promising effectively from the budget, not getting back to surplus for another decade. It's a real economic mess, a real budgetary mess. But the other side of it is, I think the government and Labor were genuinely concerned about home ownership, as they saw it, particularly in terms of young people getting into the market. But what they've come up with, what Treasury has come up with, is not going to do that. The Treasury itself admits it in terms of its own modelling, that it would not make a big difference in terms of the number of houses available to be bought. In terms of other modelling, that have been done by various industry groups since the budget, it looks like we'd be going backwards, that and particularly home prices would, you know, in terms of the values of houses, be going backwards, which is another incentive for people to hold on to them, not sell them on, and not open up the market. So it's probably one of the great budget failures of the last three or four decades.
12: I hate to bring up the Voice campaign, but it reminds me of that with the government. Mr Albanese and the government said, trust us, there's no detail here, it's just the vibe of it all. Don't worry your little head about it, we'll work it out. So when it comes to capital gains tax and negative gearing, they just hoped that nobody would bother or notice, because, you know, don't you worry about that. We'll just do what we like and, look over there. Don't you think it's the same sort of thing?
0: Well, it's a bit more sophisticated than that, but you know, I do see what you're saying. I think they thought it would go one way, but they didn't think about the unintended consequences. They didn't think about the fact, for instance, with capital gains tax, that if you put a minimum 30% capital gains tax on everything, and that's what the package is all about, that affects all types of investments, not just investment houses. That means that if you actually start a business and you sell it and you make a profit, a capital gain on it, that 30% would be going to the government, which is why we've been having all those social media memes with the Prime Minister sort of popping up as the new silent partner in all these businesses. But really, again, I think this is a question of the quality of the budget, but also a question of the quality of how it's being sold and explained, because the only way to succeed in politics is to explain, to actually get people to understand what you're doing and why you're doing it, how it works, and if you can't explain it simply, you're in trouble. And when I think one of the ministers in Question Time on Thursday said to the opposition, well, go and ask your tax accountant about it, that's the point. If you have to go and ask a professional to unpack it for you, to unwind it and explain it to you, then it's just not worth politically doing, because it's the great, I say great in terms of political nous, Paul Keating once said about the GST when John Hewson was pushing it, if you don't understand it, don't vote for it.
8: Terry Barnes on the backlash intensifying with the budget, and we'll discuss that later on in the program. 133693, you can phone now if you like to, but there's more of that will be later. Linda has texted through and she says enough on the budget, she wants to lighten it up. Thanks for your text there, Linda. Bruce says yes, Anthony Albanese lied to the people about 50 times when it comes to the capital gains tax. Thank you, Bruce. Dano of Camberwell, great game from a Geelong supporter. So it was a great game, but the Blues coming home in the end against the Cats. And Michael, you need to earn respect. If you lie to the Australian public about your policies during an election, you do the opposite to what you promised, then you don't deserve respect, says Michael on the text. Some more calls after this.
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9: And we're going to Perth now, where Laz is on the line. Hi there, Laz.
10: How you going, Pat?
9: Good,
10: hey,
9: Laz.
10: You talked before about far north Queensland.
9: Yeah.
10: Right? And I'm not long retired, and I travel this country far and wide, right? And I love looking at stickers on the back of cars, right?
9: Mm-hmm.
10: And there's some amazing ones. The best one is in the Northern Territory, and I see you.
9: Yes.
10: In the NT, right?
9: Right. I see you in the NT. Yeah, right. Yeah. There you go. There's some word economy for you.
10: Oh, my God. They're all over the back of bumper bars.
9: Yeah,
10: unbelievable.
9: Yeah, nice
10: yeah,
9: one.
10: Yeah, yeah, yeah. And when you see it, you know, some parts in bold and some parts in the lower one. Okay?
9: Yeah, yeah. Okay.
10: And people in the NT are very proud. But I'm talking about stickers, okay?
9: Yeah.
10: So we got a sticker here. It's called Wax It.
9: Hmm.
10: And that's WA Exit. And you know you
9: oh, as in Brexit. Yeah, right. WA Exit.
10: Yes, there's a Brexit. Play on that Wax It. Okay.
9: Yeah. Okay.
10: And you've lived over here, so you know what I mean.
9: Yep.
10: Because West Aussies, we want to be our own country.
9: Yes, you want to break away from the rest of it because you've got plenty of money.
10: You're
9: rich with mining revenue, and you don't have to give any to the eastern states, and you could just be your own little world there. There you are. What do you reckon?
10: On Shakespeare Higher in Perth, Todd Johnson.
9: Yeah. Oh yeah, I know Todd. Good guy.
10: And he's great. He's great.
9: Yeah.
10: And he has quizzes, music, and this and that and the other. And you don't win a prize. You win you win what he calls diddly squat.
9: Right. The kudos of winning. You can tell all your friends that you won with Todd on 6PR. Nice one. Thanks, Laz. We'll take a break and come back with some more calls. And also the blank quiz is on the way. Australia Overnight.
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5: Heading to news and then more of your calls on 133693. And the blank quiz is on the way. That's your chance to win a prize. But to get us to news, here's a bit of Mariah Carey. Here we go.

0: vacuuming and mopping your most hated chore? Discover the RoboVac range that changes all that at Harvey Norman Electrical Warrnambool.
1: Hello, I'm Hugh Phillips. The property industry claims Labor's tax changes will lead to less supply, higher rents and fewer jobs. Federal politics editor Michael Packey.
2: The backlash against the Albanese government's tax changes continues, with Master Builders, the Property Council and Real Estate Institute releasing a joint statement claiming that reining in capital gains and negative gearing will do little to lift housing supply and could see rents increase by $9 a week. Danita Warren from Master Builders is urging Labor to go back to the drawing board.
3: We want to see everyone accommodated. This does not do that.
2: Senior Minister Mark Butler has told Seven the findings are skewed and don't reflect reality.
4: We'll back the officials in Treasury who are employed by the public to do this modelling.
2: But the government's own head of Treasury admits the changes won't improve supply and are really designed to raise revenue. Michael Packey, Canberra.
1: A former rugby league player has been charged, accused of an armed robbery and shooting at a Melbourne shopping centre over 30 years ago. 78-year-old Gary Sullivan played for the Newtown Jets and represented Australia in the World Cup in the 1970s. Police say in 1994 he shot and injured two Armour Guard officers and a Good Samaritan, making off with $80,000 in cash. There are calls for an overhaul of whistleblower protections after auditing giant KPMG admitted it failed an employee who spoke up about corruption. The company's chief executive, Andrew Yates, and auditing partner, Julian McPherson, have resigned effective immediately after concerns about misusing client data and faking invoices were swept under the carpet. Human Rights Law Centre Associate Legal Director Kieran Pender says the federal government is letting whistleblowers down.
5: The biggest gap in the Australian whistleblowing landscape right now is the absence of a body to oversee and enforce whistleblowing laws and support whistleblowers. That's why we have for many years been calling on the federal government to establish a whistleblower protection authority, a one-stop shop to protect and support whistleblowers.
1: Former Prime Minister Tony Abbott says his focus is on making the Liberal Party competitive again. Mr. Abbott has been elected unopposed as the party's new federal president. The position is voluntary and comes at a time when the Liberals are struggling in the polls and losing seats. And electrical workers at BHP's iron ore port in WA's far north will vote on whether to go ahead with work stoppages. The electrical trade union has been in failed talks with the mining giant for 6 months, calling for improved pay and conditions.
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1: In AFL action, Carlton have triumphed over Geelong 12-16-88 to 12-12-84.
6: Carlton are going to hang on and win. The crowd is absolutely heaving. Siren and Carlton win. They win their third in a row. Josh Fraser, the Messiah.
1: While Saints midfielder Sam Flanders will miss the remainder of the 2026 season with a ruptured Achilles, Flanders sustained the injury in a loss to Hawthorn last Thursday night. In NRL, the Sharks have defeated the Seagulls 28 points to 22. The Crusaders have beaten the Hurricanes in its Super Rugby showdown, 47 points to 14. And at the NBA playoffs, the San Antonio Spurs have beaten the Oklahoma City Thunder to level their series at 3-3.
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17: A strong wind warning is in place for the coast. Cloudy today, very high chance of showers with winds west to northwesterly, 20 to 30 k's. Sunday, cloudy, very high chance of showers, top of 14. Monday, cloudy, very high chance of showers, top of 14. And Tuesday, cloudy, very high chance of showers, top of 16. Heading for a top of 16 today for Warrnambool, Port Ferry, Mortlake and Terang.
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17: At the moment, it's 12 degrees.
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20: Across the nation, Australia Overnight weekends. I'm Pat Panetta. It's Saturday morning, the 30th of May, 2026. So what's on your mind, Australia? 133693 is my phone number and the text line 0477 693 693. Gavin is on the line. G'day, Gavin.
21: Hey, Pat. How are you, mate?
20: Yeah, I'm good, Gavin.
21: You're doing a good job, mate.
20: Thank you, mate. You're in the car. What's going on?
21: I'm in the truck, actually, just about to finish up. So, did you see the news tonight with that accident on the Westgate Freeway?
20: No, I didn't. What's happened?
21: Right, well, it wasn't a big accident, but the actual guy was holding onto the bonnet of a removalist van, and he drove off for so many kilometres, and the traffic was backed up for a long time because his car was still left on the freeway.
20: Right.
21: It's on Channel 7 News tonight. Yeah.
20: Okay.
21: And they've got footage of this guy hanging onto the bonnet.
20: The bonnet of a delivery van on the Westgate Freeway.
21: Yes, yeah.
20: So how did he end up? That's the front of the car. The bonnet's the front of the car, isn't it? How did he end up? We'll just get up there. How did that happen? And his car was still left by the side of the road?
21: Yes, yes.
20: Right.
21: And the traffic was banked up for ages. The police had to stop and, close a lane or a couple of lanes off.
20: Gee.
21: While they recovered this guy.
20: So was it inbound or outbound? Was it going out of the city into the city?
21: It was outbound around Greaves Parade.
20: Right, Greaves Parade, outbound.
21: Greaves Parade, Altona.
20: So he's already over the bridge. Okay, down that way. It's some sort of road rage incident. He's jumped on the car. He's got out of his car and approached the van. Gee, and he's hung on. Gee, he's keen.
21: Hang on. have you actually got the footage of it?
20: We can see here, what's that one, Jay? No. We can see images, man arrested after dramatic car chase through. Can you see this one, Jay, right there? Images of Westgate Freeway, man on car. Right there, there you go. Okay, oh, gee, no, I shouldn't be bloody lighthearted. So the red car's completely smashed up. It's an old one.
21: I didn't see that. Oh, yeah.
20: Right, we're getting pictures online, but maybe we need to just put in the date. Anyway, so the traffic, do you reckon it's cleared up by now?
21: Oh, yeah. That was early this afternoon. I think it was around about 1 o'clock.
20: Oh, is that right? Oh, there you go.
21: Yeah.
20: Oh, I was in my studio getting ready for this. Here we go, man. Melbourne's West to the camera. Yeah. Okay. We'll find it. There you go. Some road rage. Someone's texted through. It's aggression out there. Yeah, boy.
21: Yeah, and this guy was actually hanging onto the front of it.
20: Gee.
21: And, like, he was kind of running to, like, hold on.
20: Gee, it's like a movie. Like,
21: have you seen it? Can you see it?
20: No. We can't get it. Right. Gee, how are we going in here? Here we go, multi-car pile-up. There's so many things online and on YouTube. Anyway, we'll find it. When it comes to cars and these sorts of things, we'll have to find the right one. We don't want to do the wrong one. We can see a news bulletin there. Anyway, all right, we'll get it. I can see another one there. No, that's not it. All these horrific car accidents. Okay, Gavin, we'll check it out. Very interesting. That's today, blocking up the Westgate Freeway, a road rage incident. Peter in Port Melbourne. Hi there, Peter.
3: Good morning, Pat. How are you going?
20: Yeah, pretty good. Pretty good, Peter.
3: I heard you talk about Albanese and his new tax with that guy.
20: Terry Barnes?
3: Sorry. Terry Barnes. And he keeps on saying, and you keep on pushing the fact that Albanese is going to make it harder for people to collect all these new houses and all these new tax.
20: Yeah.
3: Why don't you look at the big picture, Pat? The big picture is this, Pat. No one is going to be losing any dollar that they've already got. This is for the future. And I've rang up a few times regarding this thing, and the fact is this, Pat. We cannot have growth what we've had since 1999 when the tax break was given, marked up to 50%. Since then, Pat, houses have gone up 400%, Pat. I'm 41. I bought my first property in 04, 05. I can't remember exactly what it was. It was $80,000 for a block of land. Now you're looking at $500,000 for that same size block. It's gone up to $1,200 to $1,300 a square meter, Pat. It was a quarter of that price back in that day. So if you fast forward another 25 years, projectedly, the house will be worth $4 million, what they're worth now, $1 million. So how are we going to stop the growth, what everyone is hoping for and is demanding with the capital gains tax discount? So, so if the tax is changed with the capital gains tax and there's no growth, how are people going to be paying tax? Explain that to me, please.
20: Well, I think I get your question. If there's no growth, how will they be paying tax? So the value of the home goes down, so they'll be paying less tax. Is that what you mean?
3: Yes, Pat.
20: Right.
3: So people do choose to sell. Now, the thing is, Pat, the last 25 years, the government has given you the incentive to go buy a house. Now, the government is hoping for house prices to go up to collect more stamp duty revenue, which is fair enough. But the fact is this, that they've had a double dipping scenario with negative gearing plus capital gains tax. As I use negative gearing, negative gearing at the moment. So I haven't sold anything at the moment. But when I do go sell, all I've got to do is get it valued by the end of July next year. And anything going forward, you'll be taxed at a higher margin and with the CPI system that they've got going forward. So if anyone's complaining the fact that they're actually going to lose money, they're in cahoots. The media and you guys are feeding the wrong information.
20: They're not going to lose money because of that. So how do you feel about the value of your properties going down? So you're saying you don't want growth, you want negative growth, you want the what you own now, so that your wealth is reducing, it's going backwards. So you're saying you're using negative gearing and you've got, obviously, rental properties. So they are worth less now, Peter. They are going down. You sell them, you are losing money.
3: They only go down if you sell, Pat. When everyone says during the COVID, wait. During COVID, when everyone was crying when the share market dropped, every expert was saying, just don't sell.
20: Right.
3: That's what everyone was saying to us.
20: So
3: don't sell. What do you want to sell
20: for? Well, Anthony Albanese is saying that he is doing all this to allow others to access the property market. Now, you're telling me you're not going to sell your home and no one's going to sell their home. So hang on a tick. That means people can't access the property market because the value's gone down on their home and they can't buy one. So that doesn't stack up either. Justin's in Frankston. Hi, Justin. G'day, Justin.
4: Sorry, just a mouthful of crackers.
20: Oh, he's on the crackers. Cheese and crackers.
2: Yeah. No, it's just water crackers.
20: Yeah, oh, nice. Anything on there? Bit of spread, bit of butter? Just into the crackers.
2: Yeah.
20: All right, mate.
2: Now, you're talking about could have, I don't believe it or something.
20: Yeah, I see it. Here we go, Jay. I see it, I hear it, but I don't believe it.
4: I see it, I hear it, but
22: I don't believe it.
4: Thanks very much, Austin.
20: What do you got for me, Justin?
2: Well, okay, so State of Origin, game one, right? New South Wales and Queensland.
20: Yes.
2: I cannot believe that New South Wales came from 20 points to 6 down to win 22 points to 20.
20: It's the biggest comeback in State of Origin history from the New South Wales Blues. Yep.
2: Yes, and going along the lines of the State of Origin, the New South Wales women's team have become the only women's, well, actually the only Australian women's rugby league team to beat Queensland 3-0. It's the first time in history.
20: There you go. Yeah, they played on Thursday night, didn't they, the women? And was it Tuesday night for the other game? Yeah, there you go. So they're both game one, yeah, the State of Origin.
2: No.
20: Oh,
2: so
20: the women game three.
2: Yes, so New South Wales won that one. And New South Wales won the first game in the State of Origin for men. So
20: yep.
2: I see it, I hear it, but I don't believe it.
20: Thanks, Justin. Our expert is Andrew Lucas, a sport report with Andrew. Thanks, Justin. And we'll look at the State of Origin and also the NRL and AFL for this weekend. The blank quiz, your chance to win a prize. Phone now, 133-693. The prize is thanks to Pestrol. It's the Pestrol Rodent Free Max. You plug it in, no chemicals or poison. Switch it on, little blinky lights. And it sends a sound of like a pulse through the wires of your home, and the rats and mice don't like that sound, so they leave. It's called the Pestrol Rodent Free Max. That's the prize for you to win. Phone now, 133-693. It's called the News of the Week Blank Quiz. Various stories from the week news. How many questions? 9 questions. Last person standing gets the prize. For example, a former AFL player and coach who became an inspiration for his fight against MND, blank, passed away during the week of motor neuron disease. He was aged 65. That's the first question. So the blank quiz, fill in the blank, get the question, and then win the prize. Phone now to play, 133-693.
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24: 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And they're still around today. 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
9: The world-famous News of the Week Blank Quiz.
8: You've got to be in it to win it.
9: Call now.
8: 133-693.
9: That's 133-693.
10: Nine questions. Last person standing gets the prize. The News of the Week Blank Quiz. And Paul is first. Hi there, Paul.
11: Hey, mate. How you doing?
10: Going well, Paul. Number one, former AFL player and coach who became an inspiration for his fight against MND. Blank died this week. He passed away of motor neuron disease. He was aged 65. Who was the great man that we lost this week?
11: Don't ask me anything but AFL, even though I'm in Melbourne. What's his name? Dennis? No. Romano, I tried with Dennis.
10: Well, your D in the surname.
11: There you go,
10: Paul.
11: Good luck to my next person.
10: Okay, we'll get back on. It's a rolling quiz, so last person gets the prize. 133-693. Mark in Stall. Hi, Mark.
12: Top of the morning, Pat. Just before we get on to Neil Danaher, I heard Angus Taylor mention apparently, allegedly, a naughty word. But we've got the best potty mouth in Canberra. It's called Lydiot Ford.
10: Well, that's right. He's not the first politician to use it.
12: And they don't go on about her. That's right.
10: Yeah, yeah. That's a point. Yeah, that's right. Well, we did talk about her disrespectful behaviour in Parliament. But all signs get a bit sides get a bit carried away with their language sometimes. Neil Danaher, number one. You just said it there, Mark. Well done. His courage made him a symbol for the fight against MND. He passed away during the week. He was 65. Number two. In the blank quiz, funny man Andy Lee's banning the word blank from his wedding vows to Rebecca Harding. Andy Lee's pretty laid back when it comes to his wedding, but he's enforcing one condition on his vows to Rebecca. The comedian, TV podcast author, so I'm reading the article here, said that he's not sold on one word. I hate the word blank, he says. I don't like the idea of blank forever. There you go. Thanks for me out of my misery.
12: What a clam. What a goose.
10: Well, it's a
12: bit... Why bother at all?
10: Well, to say that, he goes on to say, I don't like the idea that my wedding vows either, because if Beck becomes unhappy and finds a better model, then it's a better option for her. So before he starts, he's sort of saying to her, well, if you get sick of me, you're goner.
12: Why do it?
10: Yeah, well, anyway. There you
12: Clown.
10: Go. Number three for you at the blank quiz. This week, the first EV and first sedan was revealed or released by blank, the Lucci four-door super sedan, capable of going 0 to 100Ks in 2.5 seconds. Who's the blank? What model released this Lucci car?
12: Was it? Oh, look, it's going to be a 50-50. It's either going to be Ferrari or Lamborghini. God, Jesus, a shocking blue.
10: Have a go. Which one? Come on, Marcus.
12: Lamborghini.
10: Oh! Amber. It was a 50-50 punt. It wasn't Lamborghini, Amber, in Adelaide. What's the car, the Lucci? It was the other one you mentioned. Amber?
13: Oh, God.
10: EV? The Lucci.
13: Yeah, that one. The other one he mentioned.
10: Yeah, do you remember? Not Lamborghini, four-door super sedan capable of 0 to 100Ks. It's pretty special, costs a lot of money. And we'd be driving around, you and me, to be zipping around. It's a sedan, actually.
13: It's all I've been thinking about is Neil Danaher, because that's such a sad story and it's close to my heart, being an AFL girl. And, of course, up in Sydney, you're all NRL, and I just had that on my mind.
10: Yes.
13: Oh, God,
10: and
13: he said it.
10: He said it out loud.
13: I know.
10: All right, no worries. Get back on 133693. We call this the blank quiz to win the prize, and we're going to Preston now. Peter's there. G'day, Peter.
14: G'day, Pat.
10: Did you hear about this electric vehicle, the very first EV to be released by blank? It's the Lucci, a four-door super... Lucci, yeah. Super sedan. My daughter's a Lucia. We call her Lucci. What car model or brand released this EV during the week?
14: That was a Ferrari.
10: It was a Ferrari. Number four. Oh, this is the audio blank that we got here. Okay, Jay's going to play this for you. Now, this audio was a viral video during the week. Can you identify who is in this video and what's happening? Peter, have a listen.
15: Are you listening? Stay where you are. Okay. Don't push in on me. Sure. I'll come to you. Give everybody's space. Sure. As soon as somebody's a dick, go. Okay. Got me?
14: Yes.
15: Clear?
14: Yes, sir.
10: He doesn't muck around, does he? Can you hear that? There's a bit of background noise.
14: I could. Yeah. I could. That was Russell Crowe.
10: Yeah, that's right. He captured him being stern and telling autograph seekers to back off. He was in France. Here we go, number four.
14: That's the Korean burger.
10: What's that?
16: Sorry?
10: Oh, okay. Oh, he's ordering some food. A Korean burger. Oh, that sounds nice. Where are you, Peter? Oh, I want one of those ones. Oh, is he hung up on us? Is he still there? He was doing well. Oh, he's gone. Peter? Oh, what a shame. He's ordering. Where would you get a Korean burger? Sounds like he's in the drive-thru. Sounds good. Yeah, oh, yeah, maybe. Vanessa. Hi, Vanessa.
17: Hi, good morning.
10: Hi, Vanessa. Number five, the other guy just dropped out. What's the blank in this news headline from the week? Lionel Messi to lead blank at his sixth World Cup. What's the blank in that news headline? Lionel Messi to lead blank, his team, to the sixth World Cup. What does he play for? They got him this week, I think. Soccer team?
17: Is it Liverpool?
10: Not Liverpool. No, this is the World Cup. Thank you, Vanessa. 133693. Nathan is here. Hi, Nathan.
18: Hi, Pat. I was just thinking, I can't remember. Did I just say parrot? No.
10: Hmm? A parrot?
18: Paris or something like that?
10: Oh, McDonald's are doing a world menu. Oh, how good's that? Oh, that's they are too. They're doing a world menu at McDonald's where you can get your Canadian sort of bacon burger and your Korean burger. What was that, Nathan?
18: There's another set with Paris. And there's, I know, this Paris.
10: No, it's not Paris. No, that'd be France.
18: There's another thing.
10: Yeah.
18: There's
10: yeah.
18: one more thing before I go.
10: Yeah.
18: I didn't believe Carlton won a game tonight.
10: Yeah, they did. Night. They won three in a row
18: yeah,
10: now.
18: Yeah, I didn't believe it all see it.
10: That's right.
18: I didn't believe that.
10: I see it. I hear it, but I can't believe it. I don't believe it. Vince Sorrenti. He's still around doing good things. All right, Nathan. 133693 is called the blank quiz. Last person standing gets the prize, and only a few to go. We're at number 5, and there's 9 questions all up. Mark and Stalls back. G'day there, Mark.
16: Morning.
10: Lionel Messi
16: Paul,
10: to lead.
16: Can we go straight to question 9?
10: No, we can't. They're a little more trickier today. Sometimes we sort of just get right through them. Come on, Mark. Lionel Messi, the soccer player. He's in the World Cup. What team does he play
16: Canada.
10: For? Not Canada. No, they've won a few times, these guys. Peter of Port Melbourne. Hi, Peter.
19: Hey, how you going? It's Argentina. I can't believe it's so hard.
10: I'm going to give you a prize, Peter. I think we've got to look after you. Number 6. Opposition leader Angus Taylor, oh no, your favourite person. Oh, here we go. Branded the Prime Minister, Anthony Albanese, a blank. I think he'd say it. It's the kids are in bed. During a fiery time, what did he call him?
19: What was a pathetic idiot or something?
10: No. No, it wasn't a pathetic idiot.
19: Oh, well. Something bad.
10: No, it was a bit harsher than that. Not a pathetic idiot. 133. No, I can't give it to you because you're sort of.
19: That's all right, Pat.
10: All right, we'll get back on. Some more callers after this. We're up to number 6. It's called The Blank Quiz, the weekend edition of Australia Overnight.
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8: Weekend edition, Australia Overnight. Great to have your company. I'm Pat Panetta. And the blank quiz, up to question number six. And Mike is here. Hi, Mike.
9: How are you?
8: Going well, Mike. How's things with you this morning and this week?
9: I'm calling you on my new phone I got this afternoon, and I'm still working it out.
8: Oh, okay.
9: So it's all working well.
8: It's an iPhone?
9: No, Samsung. I'm a Samsung guy.
8: And do you just simply, is it easy to transfer the data from the old one to the new one?
9: Yeah, but then some apps you have to log back into.
8: Right, yeah, okay. Yeah, it's a bit tricky. To be
9: but I got all my photos and I got the emails that I had on the old one transferred to the new one.
8: Is it an eSIM or is it like a real SIM in there? I've got an eSIM.
9: No, it's a real SIM.
8: A real SIM.
9: Yeah.
8: I think there's an issue with the eSIM. I don't know why. I got mine from...
9: Because I'm a technophobe, I had to get them to do it.
8: Yeah.
9: And I said, good. It's exciting, but it's stressful at the same time in case you lose.
8: Did you wipe the old phone? Did you wipe? Because you did an option to wipe all the data from the old phone. And
9: I haven't wiped the old one yet.
8: Good idea. I wiped it because I thought for security. Did you buy it from the store or online?
9: In the store, in the Optus.
8: Right.
9: I'm with Optus, so I went into the store and just said, I've got this old phone.
8: Yeah.
9: Can you do this, change it to a new phone and transfer all my stuff?
8: They did it for you. That was good.
9: Yeah. Okay. Very, very happy with what's going on so far.
8: All right, mate. Well, there you go. It's working loud and clear.
9: As long as I can get through to 3AW and I can listen to you overnight I'm working.
8: Yep, so you got our number programmed in, and that's come across?
9: Yeah, I've got the app, it's all good.
8: Okay, number six, opposition leader Angus Taylor branded Prime Minister Anthony Albanese a blank during a fiery question time. What did he call him there, Mike? Just sort of whisper it to me.
9: Well, I could call Mark from Stall this word if you'd let me.
8: I hear Mark
9: from Stall every night when he calls Tony McManus.
8: Yeah. I hear him sometimes.
9: An arrogant prick.
8: Really? Mark or Tony? Mark.
9: Well.
8: Sorry, Tony. I'm just asking.
9: Anthony,
8: I didn't mean that. All right. Well, that's all right. We'll just leave it there. Gee,
9: I'm sure Mark will take it as.
8: He's pretty tough, Mark.
9: In good nature.
8: That's right. It's sort of just a friendly little poke his way.
9: Yeah.
8: Number seven. Okay, we're going to only nine questions, so we're getting there. US President Donald Trump's administration is preparing to print a new blank that could feature a portrait of him. What's going on here, Mike? Do you know?
9: All right, I've got. So, do you want the dollar nomination?
8: Yes, I do.
9: Okay, so I've got two in my head.
8: Yeah,
9: I did see it on the news tonight, but I'm just going to say $250.
8: There it is. It's a $250 bill symbolising the country's 250th anniversary this year. Yeah, the 4th of July, Declaration of Independence. Yeah, he's going to put his head on there of a $250 bill. All right, number eight for you. Mike of Mentone. The world tennis number one blank and he was the French Open favourite, has shocked all when he was knocked out during the second round. He was beaten by number 56 ranked guy.
9: Yeah,
8: what's his
9: name? I know
8: name?
9: Him. The Russian.
8: No, not a Russian.
9: No. I saw it last night. Yeah.
8: It's really hot in Europe. I think it was a bit hot and he was a bit dizzy. And...
9: Not Dmitry, anyone?
8: No, that's Medvedev.
9: Dmitry,
8: not him. Not him. No, thanks, Mike. Get back on, though. Rodney in Sydney. Hi, Rodney. Number 8.
0: Hi, mate. How you going?
8: Good, Rodney. We're almost there. Only two to go. The world tennis number 1, blank. And he was the French Open favourite. He shocked everybody because he was knocked out in the second round. What's his name?
0: Oh, yeah, Yannick Sinner.
8: Number 8. Number 9, during the week on Thursday, the 28th of May, the Aussie singer and icon blank had her birthday. She turned 58. The one female artist in history releasing a number 1 album in the UK in 5 consecutive decades. That's how great she is. She had a birthday on Thursday. She turned 58. She is Rodney.
0: She turned what? 58.
8: Yeah.
0: Is it Kylie Minogue?
8: It was Kylie Minogue. Yeah. Well done, mate. Congratulations. That's it. That's all the questions.
0: Wow. That's it.
8: Now, we'll send you the details. We'll send this in the post. You give the details to Jay and we'll send it to you. It's a Pestrol rodent-free max and it's easy to repel those rats and mice. It's so handy, this device. You plug it in and it just does the job. So if there's a problem now or in the future, it'll keep those rodents away there, Rodney of Sydney. Now,
1: no worries.
8: I asked Jay during the break to play his favourite Kylie song. I can't remember what he said to me now. Do you want to have a guess what the song might be, Rodney? There's a lot of great songs. Anyway, we're going to play a Kylie song now. It's actually...
0: I Should Be So Lucky.
8: No, I Should Be So Lucky. No, we thought of that one. No. Confide in Me. Confide in Me. Kylie, who turned 58 on Thursday. Thank you, Rodney, the winner of the blank quiz. Here's Kylie.

0: It's the Saturday morning edition of Australia Overnight, and there's Kylie Confide in Me, the winning song from the Blank Quiz. We'll go away for a tick and return with Andrew Lucas, and we'll talk sport on the program right after this.
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0: That's right, time to talk sport on Australia Overnight. The senior producer with the continuous call team on 2GB 4BC is Andrew Lucas, and he's our sportman on the program, and he's back on. G'day, Andrew.
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0: Big week of sport, State of Origin. Wow.
15: Yeah, where to start? What an epic this one was on Wednesday. We were out there with the continuous call team. Almost 80,000 fans saw the Blues come back to win 22-20 out there at a core stadium. New South Wales pulling off the biggest comeback in State of Origin history. It was all Queensland early. They led 20-0 after just 20 minutes. Three early tries. Sam Walker had the ball on the string with a couple of early try assists. They led 20-6 at halftime, the Maroons, and then it all changed in the 57th minute when Kalen Ponga was sent off for that high shot. And it was on Tolu Kola. He made contact with the head and it was a game changer. It was a dangerous tackle. People thought it was controversial, some saying it should have only been a sin bin, others a send-off. So in the end, it didn't matter. And New South Wales, they surged home in the wet. Three tries to Ethan Strange on debut. What a performance he had. Nathan Cleary in the 71st minute. And then James Tedesco catching that ball off of Cleary Bomb and winning it for New South Wales 22-20. So what a result, and bring on game two at the MCG.
0: Yeah, so did you say the biggest comeback in State of Origin history with the New South Wales Blues?
15: Yeah, that's right, and that's what we were sort of looking at half-time. They had to come back from 20-6 down at half-time, and yeah, that's right, the biggest comeback in State of Origin history. It was some effort. We obviously know State of Origin football, how tough it is, and you know, when one team has a lead and the momentum, it's so hard to turn. But when you've got a man up like New South Wales did after Ponga was sent off, that's when it all changed. That's when the momentum swung, and New South Wales, again, they surged home. And Queensland, they were holding on to dear life. The Blues bombed the chance at one stage, but they managed to get it done. And again, it was James Tedesco. He did it in 2019. He was the hero and the decider with 32 seconds to go, and he did it again for New South Wales in his recall.
0: NRL round 13, Cronulla taking on Manly. Let's talk about this one.
15: Yeah, both teams missing players out of this one on the back of State of Origin, a couple of injuries as well. But it was the Cronulla Sharks who were too good for Manly. 28-22, the Sharks burst out to a 22-4 lead at half-time. They'd scored 4-1. Billy Burns crossing for a double. They led 26-10 after 50 minutes. But then Manly, they got straight back into it. 2 tries in the space of 2 minutes to Jason Saab and Jamal Fogarty, that cut their deficit to 4, and in the end, Cronulla managed to hold on. But in saying that, a big, big blow for Cronulla. Blake Braley, their co-captain, the New South Wales, he played for New South Wales as well as a hooker. He suffered a suspected broken arm, so no doubt we'll find out more as the day pans out later today. But that places him in doubt for the rest of the State of Origin series. A big blow for the Sharks. He's one of their most consistent and best players, but also for New South Wales. So more to come on that one.
0: And let's talk about some of the Origin stars that are back this weekend. Are they sort of up and running?
15: Yes, it's always the intrigue after Origin. We see how taxing it is and how battering and bruising it is as well. And the clubs rely on their players to back up. We've got a triple header today. And I can tell you at the moment at this stage, Newcastle taking on Parramatta beginning at 3 p.m. up in Newcastle. Kalen Ponga, he's set to back up for the Knights, as will Jacob Saifidi and Dylan Lucas. Dylan Lucas, part of the 20-man squad. He didn't play on Wednesday night. Saifidi, he didn't get on the field. For the Eels, they had no players with Mitchell Moses ruled out already. The Tigers take on the Bulldogs at 5:30. We'll be out at CommBank Stadium with the continuous call team for that one. The Tigers had no players, but they do welcome back Appy Korosau from suspension, Jareem Buller and Alex Twile from injury. While for the Bulldogs, Matt Burden will back up and Stephen Crichton, their captain. He told his coach, Cameron Serrato, he wanted to be there to do the job for his team. And then we've got the big blockbuster at 7:35 in Melbourne, the Storm and the Roosters, two of the premier teams of the competition. At the moment, the Melbourne Storm's three Origin stars, Cameron Munster, Harry Grant, Trent Liero, they're in the squad after the 24-hour update, as are the 6 Sydney Roosters players who played in State of Origin on Wednesday.
0: Sport with Andrew Lucas on Australia Overnight. Talking AFL now, round 12 of the AFL and the blockbuster between Carlton and Geelong.
15: Yeah, what a beauty this was. Carlton and Geelong, and one of the upsets of the season, Carlton beating Geelong 12-16, 88 to 12-12, 84 at the MCG. A packed crowd out there, and Geelong started well. They led by 19 at quarter time, and there was no surprises there. The Blues fought back in the second term. They kicked 4-2. They trailed by just 5 points at half time, and then they managed to take the lead in the third quarter. George Hewitt put them in front, and they led by 1 point heading into that final change. And it was a final quarter which ebbed and flowed. More than 61,000 fans there watching it. But then at the death, it was Pat

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2: In a row under their care to take a coach, Josh Fraser. So it's amazing what a changing coach does sometimes.
3: Is it a, this is going to be the discussion, isn't it? Is it a mindset change because Vossi's gone? As you say, change of coach, or was there something not quite right? Is that what we're talking about, or is it just that's just a long conversation that we shouldn't go into right now, Andrew?
2: It could be a number of factors. Sometimes it's just a changing coach, a changing personnel. Sometimes it, you know, brings about the best. We've seen it in the NRL this season with Manly and Kieran Foran, the interim coach. Manly won 7 out of 8 before last night. But yeah, Carlton 3 in a row since Michael Voss parted ways with the club and Josh Fraser taking over. So yeah, sometimes a change in personnel and they do things differently. And I mean, if they keep performing, the Blues, maybe Josh Fraser gets that job as the full-time coach for Carlton going forward. But yeah, a huge upset and a great result for the Carlton Football Club.
3: And let's talk some Super Rugby Pacific action as well.
2: Yeah, the Queensland Reds too good for the Fijian Drua last night up at Suncorp Stadium in Brisbane. 45-24. The Drua got on the board first in the 11th minute, but then the Reds, they scored the next 3 tries in the space of just 10 minutes. They took a 21-12 lead to half-time, but then they were shocked by the visitors. The Drua led 24-21, a couple of early tries after half-time, but then Harry Wilson stopped that momentum for the Reds. The Wallabies captain, he went over in the 54th minute and the Reds surged home with the final 4 tries of the game. And more importantly, it locks in their final spot for the Super Rugby Pacific. And earlier last night, we had the Crusaders too good for the Hurricanes, 47-14 across the Tasman.
3: Thank you so much. Sport Report with Andrew Lucas on Australia Overnight. Thanks for your time.
2: Anytime, Pat. Cheers.
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6: Today is Saturday the 30th of May. On this day, Dolly Parton, she was 20 and she married Carl Dean, who was age 23, in a Baptist church in Georgia on this day in 1966. Her husband, Carl Dean, passed away. He was 82 in 2025. And Dolly says, I fell in love with Carl Dean.

When I was 18 years old, we've spent 60 precious years and meaningful years together. And they met when the 21-year-old Dean, outside a laundromat on her first day when she moved to Nashville. So Dolly married her hubby on this day. So we thought we'd play some Dolly for you to news. And Kenny and Islands in the Stream.

0: in the store that understands what they sell, so you don't have to. The largest range of TVs on display at Harvey Norman Electrical, Warrnambool.
1: Hello, I'm Hugh Phillips. A Sydney man has been sentenced for posing as a podiatrist and working with mostly vulnerable patients, Madeleine McNeil reports.
2: David Naser set up Step Care Podiatry in 2023 despite never finishing his degree in the field. For 2 years, he used fake registration certificates to secure contracts for services at aged care homes and in-home care providers. Health regulator APRA says he conducted roughly 603 consultations at patients' homes and 14 at aged care facilities, treating patients who are almost all extremely vulnerable with significant health issues or disabilities. Naser's been sentenced to 2 years' jail and ordered to pay almost $52,000 in legal costs. Madeleine McNeil reporting.
1: The Greens are warning the Albanese government their support can't be taken for granted as Labor seeks to legislate its tax changes. A three-week inquiry will get underway to examine adjustments to capital gains and negative gearing concessions. The opposition won't back the changes, meaning the government will have to rely on the Greens for the measures to pass. Protesters have clashed with police in Brisbane over the planned development of a new Olympic stadium at Victoria Park. First Nations demonstrators were camping out on the inner city grounds when officers attempted to move them on, leading to a tense half-hour standoff and multiple arrests. The state's government is due to reclaim ownership of the parklands on Monday. The opposition says it's vital the Royal Commission into Anti-Semitism has the ability to access as much information as possible. The federal government is trying to prevent the commission from accessing sensitive cabinet papers. It's believed the documents show funding for security agencies was decreased in the lead-up to the Bondi Beach terrorist attack. Shadow Home Affairs Minister John O'Dunham says the commission deserves to access the material.
3: But when it comes to things like information being shielded from the Royal Commission, how can that do its job properly and give us what we all wanted, which is an explanation and, more importantly, recommendations on how to ensure it never happens again?
1: Former rugby league player Gary Sullivan has been extradited to Victoria following his arrest on the Gold Coast over a robbery and shooting in Melbourne 32 years ago. The 78-year-old, who represented Australia at the 1970 World Cup, is accused of shooting two Armour Guard officers and another man and allegedly fleeing with $80,000. He will face court next month. And a Perth man has fronted court charged with sexually assaulting a teenager. Police allege the 39-year-old met the girl in May of last year when he was working as a courier in the Fremantle area. They say he offered to drive her places if needed, and he allegedly assaulted her in his van later that month.
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1: The Sharks have defeated the Sea Eagles 28 points to 22, a blow for Cronulla and New South Wales, with Sharks co-captain Blake Brayley facing a stint on the sidelines with a suspected broken arm days after his Origin debut. Cronulla coach Craig Fitzgibbon says it's a devastating outcome.
4: 5 minutes after Wednesday night, he texts me to say, "Mate, I'm sweet, I want to play." Like, that's the sort of guy he is. Like, he loves the club, and it's, it hurts. But also, still an opportunity for some other people.
1: In AFL, the Blues have defeated the Cats 12-16, 88 to 12-12, 84. The result marks Carlton's third straight win. And 23-time Grand Slam singles champion Serena Williams is planning to make her return to competitive tennis at the Queen's Club next month.
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8: A strong wind warning is in place for the coast. Cloudy today, very high chance of showers with winds west to northwesterly, 20 and 30 k's. Sunday, cloudy, very high chance of showers, top of 14. Monday, cloudy, very high chance of showers, top of 14. And Tuesday, cloudy, very high chance of showers, top of 16. Heading for a top of 16 today for Warrnambool, Port Ferry, Mortlake and Terang.
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8: Currently, it's 11 degrees.
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10: To join the conversation across the nation, 133693 and the text line 0477 693 693, the weekend edition of Australia Overnight. This text coming through. Good morning, Pat and Jay. Love the show. Just heard someone call Mark from Stall A blank. It's very unfair. Mark adds a lot to the overnight show and the sort of bloke that I like to get together with and have a few frothies with, says Paul. Thank you there, Paul. I'm sure many people agree with you, of course. Mark did text through, water off a duck's back, Pat. Funny, it was. It was said with love towards Mark and Stall. Hi, Pat. Great win by Carlton tonight and Captain Cripper. Go the Blues. Thank you, says Bronwyn. Chris of Broadmeadows, who's on the line as well, sent a text through, but he's probably going to tell us in the flesh. And this one from Siv. Who are the Swans playing next? I'd like to see them go back to their winning ways. We can't afford to lose that momentum. That's what I think, says Siv on the text. And a few others coming through there in your calls, 133693. Chris in Broadmeadows. Hi, Chris.
11: Hello, Pat. I was upset that people were bagging Phil O'Neill against Tony Mack. I mean, Phil O'Neill's filling for you. Not maybe they are trying out a more wider national audience. You know, I know it can be a bad game in radio. I mean, I've seen a lot of people go, and sadly some people pass on in life, and in the 34 years I've been part of radio. But I usually leave the understanding, the awareness, the insight and the protocols within the political spectrum to TGB, and you think that would be very difficult to do as a former member of the ALP, but I don't tell them all the right, responsible, glossy things. Everything has come to truth about what I addressed for fiscal policy. They're starting to do that now because, yeah, they did promise what they did lead up to May the 3rd budget last year.
10: Mm-hmm.
11: But Anthony Albanese or Dr. Jim Chalmers, he's got a doctor in some way, I'm not a medical doctor, but
10: no.
11: They couldn't have preempted a year later that Donald Trump would be attacking Iran, causing a massive global fuel crisis and a global downturn.
10: No, that's not an excuse.
11: I did say about fiscal policy because they'll prop up the wages twice, lower the tax rate twice, with two more to come.
10: Mm.
11: So more money going out, far less appropriate amount of revenue. I'm not talking about taxing people out of oblivion and extreme land taxes like we and FISOs live in Victoria, but when you do that, it's fiscally irresponsible. You haven't got most of the tax regime will go through to the Commonwealth, you know, when it comes to wage taxes and all that, you know, and so you've got no money to operate appropriate means of the Commonwealth, supporting the states and territories, and we're building infrastructure for your generation, your kids, your grandkids, and we have to go it alone now, Queensland, New South Wales, Victoria, and our own Victoria going alone, and we haven't got the money really to do any of it. And then, and local government, I was sniping local government for bringing up all these new fines and all that, but now they've got no revenue through the Commonwealth states onto local government. So I'll be the first there, and the Labor Party might say, well, Chris, don't call us, we'll call you.
10: Right.
11: He's cooked the books, and he's
10: cooked
11: riding
10: the books,
11: his
10: yeah. And the projections are at a whack as well. They're very generous. When it comes to maybe inflation, for example, and various other sort of economic factors that you need to use when working at a budget. I think Treasury are even talking about that and saying, the housing pricing, it's going to go down. So we'll talk more about the budget later on this morning. John Preston, our political commentator on the program and media expert, will join us, and we'll take some calls as well here on Australia Overnight. Okay, so we've got the food segment just around the corner, a special guest chef with wow dishes. So we'll talk food and also travel with Quentin Long. Why are there large queues when you enter Europe? There's something going on there that Quentin will tell us. So what's happening and will it be fixed anytime soon? We're talking food and travel after this break on Australia Overnight.
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0: Scotland, Australia overnight. It's the food segment. And this time round, we've got a great man who I met the other day, Chris Bailey from the kitchen at E&S. E&S, for our national listeners, is kitchen, bathroom, laundry. There's a whole bunch of E&S places around in Melbourne, Victoria. And Chris is here. Hi, Chris.
1: G'day. How are you?
0: I'm good, mate. And, no worries. Pleasure. As I say, there's a whole bunch of E&S places around. I mean, the kitchen we use during the week with that oven, it just blows your mind. It was an oven that's valued at $49,000?
1: Yeah, that's the one that I have in there. So it's a great job. I've got plenty of brands and plenty of different things to use, but some of the remarkable technology that's coming out with regards to some of these brands now, they're a beautiful thing, and I've got the best job in the world, I think.
0: I know. We had some fun. So this is the Chadstone E&S. I was there during the week filming, cooking the cookies with Joy from Camberwell. That was fun. We're talking about you. You're busy doing different things at E&S, but also at a special event just the other day, cooking up a storm. Tell me about that one.
1: Yeah, so I had an event on last night. I do lots of different things, but this one in particular, I do three times a year. And they wanted me to do a little bit of a memorable dish, or a wow dish, if that's the way they worded it, I think. But I ended up doing a bit of rabbit, just for why not?
0: Okay.
1: Why not do something different?
0: So, I love that, a wow dish.
1: So I ended up setting on fire as well. So that naturally in a kitchen, you like to see a bit of flame here and there, and that draws the eye in. So
0: tell me about that. What, there was some fire in the kitchen? It's like you're cooking it out.
1: I was flambeing off some wine. So I was doing a pan-fried gnocchi. So just a fresh gnocchi pan-fried in some oil just to cover it up, give it a bit of texture. And then I hit it with some wine to obviously set the flames up to, that's naturally just something that we've always done in kitchens to make a bit of a wow, and it's good for the cameras.
0: Yeah, right. Okay, so what sort of, when I hear rabbit and fresh gnocchi, I remember my nonna growing up would cook that sort of stuff. So is it sort of Mediterranean, Italian? Is that the sort of cuisine we're talking about?
1: I think there's two ways of doing rabbit. We'll get to the price of rabbit in a second, because that's going to blow you away. But there's two different ways I think it can be either done. It's either done with red wine or white wine. So last night I was doing white wine flambé. So I've cooked the rabbit down in white wine, and then I've added butter to it. Then if you traditionally go red wine, I think tomato sauce. So I don't really know if it's Italian, or is it Greek, or is it just me playing around and being an Aussie?
0: Yeah, of course. Yeah, well, that's right. I guess, food is food, and you cook it the way that you cook it. Tell me about the price of rabbit.
1: The price of rabbit?
0: Yeah.
1: I paid $50 a kilo. I remember we used to be able to shoot it back. Well, I'm a keeper, but we used to go shoot it and then cook it up. There's a lot of people, when I say $50 a kilo, they're going to go, whoa.
0: Well, so, because I'm thinking about, if you go for a piece of meat these days, I mean, that's expensive too.
1: That is expensive, but there's not a lot of meat on a rabbit. But these were farm ones, and I thought maybe $30 a kilo, but it's coming at 50, but it's very, very good rabbit. So,
0: all right. So, okay, you purchase your rabbit. Tell me, you got to really walk me through this, Chris. So we're talking red wine or white wine. It's in a pan.
1: Yep, no, so what I did was I took all the meat off the bone. We normally coat it in flour and then sear it in a pan with a bit of butter just to help lock in a bit of flavour, but it also helps to thicken the sauce. I then roasted off the bones, and then I made a stock out of the bones to then braise the rabbit in, and that was very heavy on veg. And obviously this time of year in Melbourne, it's a bit cooler, so we had a lot of thyme, rosemary, garlic and stuff like that through it. But I also mixed in some white wine with the stock itself. So that was the base of it.
0: Yeah.
1: And then I finished it with obviously white wine and butter. So I was keeping it nice and light, so it had the texture of the gnocchi, pan-fried, crispy. It had a little bit of colour on it. Then we had a white buttery sauce to go with it all. So, yeah. Finished it off with a little crumb as well, just to add a bit of texture. So,
0: because people wouldn't think rabbit, it's not a natural thing to think of. Do you reckon that? So for people at home, you're saying it's a wow dish. And
1: I think it's one of those things that if you go to someone's house and they, how do you remember some of these meals? You remember because you're eating something different or a bit exotic, or it's a bit of flair, but it also brings back a lot of memories. So, I had that rabbit dish and that was absolutely fantastic. I remember that restaurant. So that's what I'm trying to create when I do these menus or when I do these events. I'm trying to be the standout. I want people to see me and what ENS can do and how we can apply and what these ovens are capable of doing and induction burners or gas burners. I'm trying to bring all of that. So what can I do in my role to make it that memorable experience?
0: 133-693 for our callers. So, yeah, memory dishes. I like that. And your wow dish. And have you cooked rabbit and your experience there? 133-693. Chris Bailey from ENS Kitchens here. Where do you get it from? Can you just get it down at the supermarket? Where do you get your rabbit from?
1: And I had to. It was a special order in this one, so I've got an amazing little butcher I use just down the road from me here in Richmond in Melbourne, and he sources whatever I need. He knows if I'm calling, I want something half decent. So
0: yeah,
1: he's a good man, Jason at Birdie's there.
0: And it's good for you, isn't it? I mean, what does it taste? Well, if you cook it properly, it's tender. It's got less fat than some of the other meats.
1: It is very lean, so you are going to braise it down. So hence, I was trying to add the fat with the butter, but it is about what you braise it down with will end up with the desired result, I guess. So if you are using a red wine to braise it, then I naturally think of a tomato based kind of sauce, whereas I went the white wine just to lighten the whole dish up, but to keep the color and the texture. But yeah, it is a very lean meat. You do have to add some fats to it to naturally try and enhance it a little bit there.
0: Do you need a bit of experience? What I'm thinking, can you people in the kitchen give this a go, or do you need to be a little experienced to get it right?
1: I say cooking is about learning as well. So I've been cooking for 32 years and I still learn something every day. So I say you give it a try, even if you get a whole rabbit and you coat it in flour, pan fry it in butter, braise it off in the oven for 2 or 3 hours at 140, you'll be able to shred the rabbit, and then you've got a shredded rabbit. Okay. You could make omelets, you could make a frittata, you could make a toasted sandwich with it. So I say give it a try. If it's there, try it.
0: What's the mistake that people make in the kitchen? Is it just confidence?
1: I think we naturally revert back to the dishes that we are confident in. I think some people are willing to have a crack. Other people are scared of trying and failing or hurting themselves or not being able to deliver on something. But I wouldn't go into a dinner party and try something for the first time. I'd make sure I've had one go at it. But yeah, I don't know. Everyone's different. Some people are confident. Some people just don't have a love of doing it, I guess.
0: Wow dishes. We should make a list. So rabbit, what other, if you had to do another event and they said, can you do a wow dish? Anything as far as sweets go that might be a bit, you know what it is? Are people eating like insects and these sorts of things? I heard you talking about grasshoppers or something. I think it was just green.
1: Oh,
0: that's a bit of a wow.
1: I was intrigued. She said she was very famous at making a grasshopper pie, and I was like, I don't think it's meaning what I think it's meaning. So I had a look, but it was more, I think it was some green crystal mousse or something. I can't remember exactly what it was, but it was a green cheesecake,
0: right? Yeah, because I vaguely remember at the races or something, there were ants or insects. I don't know.
1: I
0: don't think we'll be
1: doing
0: that.
1: I've just got back from Italy. I've been over in Italy for work for a couple of weeks. And I just got back and I ate some memorable meals there, which were not something that we can't have here, but they've definitely got it over there. And that was one of the highlights, was being able to prepare and cook that. But also it was a standout dish because those people that I did it for, they will go, I remember the time I ate.
0: Yeah, okay. That's the thing about being a chef. It is about the food, but as you say, memories and the whole experience. It's a very creative thing to be doing in the kitchen. It's sort of, it's you and you're creating it and people are consuming it. There's something special about it.
1: Yeah, but being a chef, it's a very hard life, but it is, you are putting yourself on the plate. This is what I believe is the best. And it's my passion. It's my love. I'm delivering the best possible thing I can. And it's hard sometimes when someone picks up salt and adds it to it without even trying it, because I think I've done it correctly. But it's each their own. Everyone does their thing. But it is, chefing is a hard life. It's an intense life, but it is a very passionate life. We're putting ourselves out there on that plate.
0: Yeah, right. So, okay.
1: Yeah. Yeah.
0: Love it. Thank you, Chris. We appreciate your time here in Australia overnight. And we'll see you at ENS when we come in to check out the kitchens. Thank you, Chris Bailey.
1: Beautiful. Thank you so much.
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0: 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Great to have your company on the weekend edition of Australia Overnight. Jean is on the line. Hi there, Jean.
21: Hi, Pat. I think you've got so much patience answering everyone's question. How are you? You must have to answer that about 70 times a night.
0: Yeah.
21: I cringe every time I hear it.
0: Do you remember Steve Price? Remember Steve Price on 3AW? I think he used to get on a drive show. I was away at this time. I think I was working somewhere else at a radio station, but I was told that he would get on at the start of the show and say, "I'm okay. There's no need to ask me how I'm going. I'm okay." And if you did, he'd hang up on you. But anyway,
21: I cringe every time I hear someone asking you. But yes, I rang in regards to the proposed tax changes by the Labor government.
0: Yes.
21: It would surely have to affect everyone's superannuation because the super companies invest in our housing and business.
0: Yep, that's right. We're all investors through our super. And if it affects investments, all investments, the capital gains tax, that means everybody who has a superannuation fund will be affected by the changes. Yes.
21: Yes. I haven't heard it mentioned very often and I hope I'm not repeating the comment, but yes, I've been wondering how that might affect everyone's super.
0: Yeah, well, there you are. You're onto it. You're right. It's not something which has popped up a lot, but I've definitely heard that and we spoke about it on this show. Yeah, if it's going to affect all investments, the capital gains tax, which includes super. You're 100% right there, Jean.
1: Yeah, good on you.
21: Oh, thank you.
1: No
21: thank
1: worries.
21: You. Have a good evening.
1: Thank you. 133693 on Australia Overnight. We'll go to Quentin Long and talk travel, and also our man about town, Alex First, has been out and about. He'll tell us about something he's seen out on in the traps very soon. But firstly, let's do travel.

0: Talk travel on Australia Overnight. Quentin Long joins us again. Hi there, Quentin.
1: Morning, Pat.
0: Back home in Australia from the Maldives.
1: Yes.
0: How did it all wrap up there, that wonderful experience there on the Maldives in that beautiful part of the world?
1: Well, mate, it was pretty amazing. Like, it really does. It is such a special, beautiful place, and it's really hard to fathom that there is a place where the images don't do it justice. But it was so naturally beautiful in a way that speaks to your, like, deep lizard brain, that you immediately feel a sense of paradise and a sense of just relaxation. It was really extraordinary.
0: Yep. Oh, I like that, the deep lizard brain. So you're connecting with what it is to be alive. You know, there's that work and all that stuff. You're out there connecting with, the environment.
1: It is so weird because we're so used to seeing the images. We immediately know an image and go, that's the Maldives. And then when you're actually there, it really does. It is pinch yourself sort of feelings that make you go, this is what I'm working so hard for. You know, this is a well earned experience. So I found it extraordinary.
0: And the diving and those sorts of things, all highlights for you?
1: Yeah, I now want to go back and do more diving or more snorkeling and make sure that you get to see, you know, all the sharks and all those sorts of aquatic animals. I mean, what was really amazing for me was just, you know, I'd walk off the, down the stairs of my overwater bungalow into the sea and go snorkeling over these reefs with all this fish life. And, you know, a reef shark just moseyed past, and people saw turtles. I didn't see turtles there, but that was right below almost my water bungalow. So it is as idyllic as it sounds, and it does actually exist. It was really quite amazing.
0: And the reason you were there, it was because direct flights are now available from Melbourne straight to the Maldives?
1: From Melbourne. Once a week, there is a flight from Melbourne straight to the Maldives. So on a Monday night, it is, you know, you get on the flight, you fly directly into Male, and it's an 11-hour flight, and then you get on a clear customs, you can get on a speedboat or you can get in a seaplane and you can fly directly to a resort. So you can be, 16 hours from check-in to being in the pool in your overwater bungalow, which is extraordinary because usually 24 because people have to go via Singapore and, you know, book a night's accommodation there or worst case scenario is book a night in Male in the Maldives. It's not a particularly pretty place, the capital. Here's a bit of trivia for you, Pat. It is the most densely populated space in the world. It's more densely populated
0: in Tokyo
1: per square mile than Tokyo, New York, any major city in the world.
0: Male, are you saying? Yeah.
1: That's Male, the capital of the Maldives. Yeah.
0: I see. So you land there and then what? You head out to like a
1: speedboat or, speedboat or you get a seaplane. And preferably for me, it's really weird. Like for some people, they want to feel, you know, in this natural, beautiful environment, but they don't want to feel too remote because that makes them unsettled. Whereas for me, I want to get as far away from any sense of other living beings. And so I want an overwater bungalow where I can't see anything else and I can't see any other man-made things, which is not what everyone else wants. Some people really want to make sure that they can feel and see other people and other man-made things because otherwise they feel vulnerable. It's just one of those personal taste things.
0: And the feeling of, as you say, it's a Monday night, you're on a plane and all of a sudden you're in this, you're in a new world.
1: And the other thing that I thought was amazing, Pat, was we associate the Maldives with a special occasion, like it's an engagement or it's a honeymoon or it's a wedding anniversary. But actually now it's becoming just a holiday destination. It's much more accessible that way. It's still not exactly cheap. Although after our conversation last week, I did look up, you can get 5 nights for about $3,000 in the Maldives, which is not prohibitively expensive. It's not exactly cheap, don't get me wrong, but it's not prohibitively expensive or as expensive as some people would have thought.
0: So it's been a bit of a luxury destination, but that's affordable. I think last week we mentioned a bit more than that. I get a few text messages because people are interested, and that's doable. And as they say, you travel. Sometimes you do your best to save because it's a wonderful experience to get away from you where you're at, and off you go and experience something new in life.
1: That's it. It's what we work that's for, it. Right?
0: Well, true. And what about Europe? What's happening there? There's a big queues.
1: Beginning of the year, we were talking about the new entry-exit systems, the EES for the EU, where they introduced biometric processing of people. And the idea was that you'd have to give them facial scan and fingerprints when you entered, and they'd keep that data for, I think, 3 years. Mm-hmm. And they were rolling it out, and then suddenly they said, we've now rolled it out to every entry point into Europe except Ireland, if I remember correctly, Ireland and Cyprus. And so that's now been rolled out, and they're causing all sorts of dramas because everybody has to be processed because they don't have their records already. And some of the kiosks are failing and it's causing all sorts of dramas. People have been queuing for 3 to 4 to 5, even 6 hours is what I've heard. Yeah. And it's actually causing people to miss transfers. So it's not a fun time, which is really disappointing. It's not what the travel industry needs right now, but just be warned that when you're entering the EU or the Schengen countries, to be precise, from now on, you will have to get this processing in right now. It's a bit of a dog's breakfast. Hopefully, it'll improve in the near future.
0: You'd hope they would.
1: Weirdly, just so you know, if you miss that flight, it may be up to you to fund another flight. It's likely that it's going to cost you. There's a couple of scenarios where it doesn't. The first one is where if you book a single ticket that has an internal connection within those countries, so say, for example, you land in Paris, you fly to Malaga on one ticket, then the airline may help you out because you've missed it. Right. And it's all on one ticket. But if it's not on one ticket, then the airline definitely won't be, because it's separate airlines, all that sort of stuff. They won't be helping out. And not many travel insurance policies will cover you for it, if at all.
0: But it's not your fault. But I guess it doesn't matter in this case. They're just saying too bad.
1: Yeah, because it's an it's not unexpected process.
0: Right.
1: So, it's difficult.
0: All these videos we see on social media of people absolutely going nuts at the airport and kicking things over. So that might be,
1: it's a bit of a shame because the industry doesn't really need any more friction points or people thinking, oh, God, is that going to really happen to me? So I'm hoping that it'll be all done and dusted next week.
0: I think they'd sort it out. I mean, there's a few blips in the system and they need to get it fixed ASAP. Thank you, mate. Appreciate it. Thanks for talking again to us and your travel segment here in Australia Overnight. Quentin Long, thank you.
1: Thanks, Pat. You have a great morning.
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6: Australia Overnight, our man about town is Alex First. He's been out and about and he joins us again on the radio. Hi there, Alex.
7: G'day, Pat. One-person shows. Now, you get a lot of this sort of stuff in comedy festivals, don't you? Where somebody stands up there, tells their own jokes, and they're often very, very good. I reckon it's even the degree of difficulty goes up a notch if you are acting in a role and you've got to believe that person is the character that they're playing.
6: Mm-hmm. Okay, so like in a drama, you've got one-person show that's a comedy. They're on stage doing that, and that's often the case. But when you do a one-person show and it's drama, you need to tell a story in a different way.
7: You do, and I have had the really good fortune in recent years to have seen a great number of excellent one-person performances. And amongst those that I've seen, I don't know whether you heard about The Picture of Dorian Gray. Broke records, did all sorts of great things. Right. And there was somebody called Erin Jean Norval in that one. And more recently, Ruth Bader Ginsburg in RBG of Many One. And that was Heather Mitchell in that one woman play. And then Girls and Boys, that was with Nikki Shields. Now there's another one, and I've seen this before. I saw this, actually it was at the Arts Centre in Melbourne. This is now on at the Comedy Theatre in Melbourne and is moving to the Rosalind Packer Theatre in Sydney. We're talking about a character called Tessa Ensler, played by Sheridan Harbridge. Brilliant actor, absolutely superb. And she happens to be, Tessa Ensler, a successful criminal defence barrister. When you've got that sort of profession, you need to know the tricks of the trade, and she does. She defends her clients vehemently. Mm-hmm. So she relishes the game because, I mean, I imagine if you happen to be the one in court, you're not going to see it as a game. But if you happen to be either a defence attorney or you happen to be a prosecutor, I dare say there is some game playing that goes on all the time because there's deals that are struck.
6: Yeah, right? I guess the context, you know, they say life is a game and she's playing that game in her mind to achieve a goal. Yeah, okay, I'm with you.
7: Yeah, so basically what she does, Tessa Ensler, as played by Sheridan Harbridge, she circles witnesses until she's ready to pounce. So it's kind of like you lull somebody into a false sense of security and then all of a sudden, bang, right? Yeah. So once you've done that, they're gone. And she's good. She is really very, very good. Yeah. And those who know her know how she operates and what's coming. But if you happen to be a witness in a case and you don't know how she operates, yeah, you just wait. You are not going to like what is ahead of you.
6: Right.
7: So this character, Tessa, chose law after she did particularly well in her final exams at school. Then she went to law school and received a reality check, because what happened there is that the head of the department or the lecturers basically said, look, you're not all going to make it. Sure, you've got into law, you've got the marks to have gotten in here, but that doesn't mean you're going to come out the other end and practice law. And that sort of is the reality check that I was talking about. So she sits there with her fellow legal wannabes for the first time and is told in no uncertain terms that many will not see it through. But that was never going to be the case with Tessa. Now she's had 11 years experience, Pat, and she's winning case after case and celebrates, right? Goes down, has a drink with her mates and so forth, fellow lawyers. Even when compassion for the victim might enter the equation, because it invariably does, she justifies what she's doing and how she's doing it by saying that she's adhering to legal process. And I mean, I suppose that's the challenge of being a lawyer.
6: I guess so.
7: I mean, if you're, for example, if you're defending somebody, I suppose you're not going to ask them, did you do it in those certain terms? Because if they admit that they've done it, then how do you defend them? You get what I'm talking about?
6: I do, but I guess the legal system relies on that. Everybody deserves a defence, and you know, it's the blindfold in front of the law. So there's that as well. I mean, that's the way it works. You get one side versus other. All the evidence comes out, and then a jury or a judge makes a decision. So she's doing her job on that front. Is this a likable character? She sounds quite harsh to me. In your description, she's not very likable.
7: Well, look, she's a lawyer, and as such, I suppose it's kind of like celebrating a victory, right? She celebrates the victories, and just anything that doesn't kind of work out, she moves on to the next one. So she has been somebody who's been very, very good at what she's done for a long period of time. But then one fateful drunk night changes everything. And that's where the crux of this play, prima facie, lies. Suddenly she becomes the victim. And as a result... life for her will never be the same. Okay. And it takes 763 days for her case to be tried.
6: Right.
7: But the question is, will she see justice? And it was written by a former lawyer, brilliant writer called Susie Miller.
6: Right.
7: And it had its world premiere in 2019 at a 105-seat theatre called the Griffin Theatre in Sydney's King's Cross.
6: Right.
7: Since then... it's played to sold-out seasons in the West End and on Broadway.
6: Oh, wow.
7: And the reason that it's been universally acclaimed, the moment you see this, is quickly clear. Miller's writing, well, it's descriptive, it's playful, also deeply distressing and insightful. And then you've got Sheridan Harbridge, the star, force of nature, 90 minutes, just her compelling theatre. And she wears this sort of neat pantsuit complete with... alternate black and red jackets, a white blouse and black shoes. There's a chair that sits on top of a raised box platform. That's it, save for this large, like a bookfold double screen behind her. And there's a couple of projections of the odd word here and there, referencing events that have happened in the past, happening in the present and will in the future. So that's it. That's all you've got in terms of staging. And then you've got lighting cues and some underlying music.
6: Right.
7: But Harbridge holds court, so to speak, holds us in the palms of her hands. Mm. And as Tessa, she celebrates, she struts, she parties, she's flirtatious, she's driven, highly capable. She displays a great deal of strength, extraordinary strength. And then suddenly she's blindsided. She's shell-shocked, Pat, and vulnerable. She's anxious. She's alone. This person who was this tower of strength. So... in a millisecond.
6: Sounds like a tough watch to me. Even listening to it, I'm getting all sort of anxious.
7: Yeah, it's goosebump stuff. Harbridge shifts the mood in literally, like you click your fingers, and she does so with remarkable dexterity. She's just the extreme artist who's got such acumen. She transforms into this character, Tessa. We totally believe she is her. The picture that she paints is vivid. It's very, very upsetting. Behind it, behind this play, is the need for change. And that message could not possibly be clearer. So it's just an amazing, like one of the most extraordinary things I've ever seen on stage. And as you know, I'm out all the time seeing things.
6: Right.
7: It's just such an impressive performance. Harbridge is remarkable. She's stunning, just brilliant. And it's really well directed, adroitly directed by Lee Lewis. It's one of these shows that needs to be seen and because of the messaging acted upon.
6: Yeah.
7: And it's an ongoing issue, what is described here. I've given you a bit of a flavour, but until you see it, you just go, you actually want to go up and say to her, how the heck did you do this? And I was looking at the weekend, like we're onto the weekend now. I mean, she's got four performances. How she keeps on coming up with that raw emotion.
6: Wow, okay.
7: And she's been doing this for years. Like she keeps on coming back to it. She does other things and then comes. So, I mean, that takes a special kind of individual. I reckon you'll be hard-pressed to see a better show. I genuinely mean that. There's absolutely nothing. Like if I was giving scores, this is a 10 out of 10 every time.
6: Right.
7: So Comedy Theatre, Roslyn Packer Theatre, let me give you some dates. So you've got this weekend to see it in Melbourne. Yeah. And then it goes to Sydney 3rd to the 21st of June. And if you happen to be travelling from one of the other states, I urge you to buy a ticket to see it. And by the way, I should mention, I don't know whether you know what the term prima facie means, but it's a Latin descriptor, yes, meaning on the face of it.
6: Yep.
7: That's where it's drawn from.
6: Yeah, it's a legal term, the prima facie case that they do. They have a look at it and see if it will go into court. Yeah, prima facie. Yeah, there you go.
7: Yeah, and that's it. So
6: first look.
7: Sheridan Harbridge, listen, watch, and whatever she's in, you know, I don't care if she's opening a lunchbox. I'd be there to watch her do it. She's that darn good. Prima facie.
6: Alex First, you can find out more about Alex and more shows at your website.

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15: And Guy's on the line. He's in South Melbourne. Hi there, Guy.
16: Hi, how you doing?
15: I'm good, Guy.
16: Yeah.
15: What about you, mate? You sound a bit down.
16: Yeah, I got out of hospital again after being bashed like 7 months ago. I just went on and off the hospital constantly.
15: You're home now?
16: I'm home again.
15: Yeah, good. Seven months.
16: Beautiful. And they cleaned up all my stuff from one address, but I didn't get all of it back, unfortunately.
15: Mm-hmm.
16: So for whatever reason, I'm missing a beautiful lamp that I had for 40 years.
15: You've lost your lamp?
16: Since it's long gone, man. Yeah.
15: So you got home and the lamp was gone?
16: I got back to a different address. They moved me on, but they didn't bring it with it.
15: Yeah. Remember, there's a comedian, the deadpan comedian, what's his name, Jay? He used to do all those jokes with the deadpan voice. Stephen Wright. He did a joke about, I'm going to ruin this, when he went to sleep, someone removed all his furniture but then replaced it with exact replicas before he woke up.
16: I heard that one. Yeah.
15: Did you hear that one? Oh, good. Oh, thanks, Guy. We're a good team, you and me.
16: Yeah, well, you shouldn't hear me and my old girlfriend. She's deaf and I'm deaf as well, so we don't hear what they think I was saying. Yeah. It's a comedy act.
15: Oh, right. Oh, well, you might hook up with the old girlfriend again or get out and about. That's the way to do it, Guy. Get out and about. You're in South Melbourne there. There's lots of things to see and do, mate. So, and keep listening to us. We're here for you as well. We're going to head to news, and after news, we...

Weird science, a bit of weird science with Dr. Carl, and psychologist Sandy Ray will join us, and she'll talk to us about when it might be a good idea to exit a relationship or a friendship. So some weird signs of Dr. Carl, Sandy Ray, psychologist, and your calls on 133-693. We're going to news now. I forgot the song. Oh, Lucky Man. Lucky Man and the Verve to get us to news, and then we'll have some science with Dr. Carl.

0: Start your day slow with a barista-made coffee without leaving the house. 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
1: Hello, I'm Hugh Phillips. The property industry claims Labor's tax changes will lead to less supply, higher rents and fewer jobs. Federal politics editor Michael Packey.
2: The backlash against the Albanese government's tax changes continues, with Master Builders, the Property Council and Real Estate Institute releasing a joint statement claiming that reining in capital gains and negative gearing will do little to lift housing supply and could see rents increase by $9 a week. Danita Warne from Master Builders is urging Labor to go back to the drawing board.
3: We want to see everyone accommodated. This does not do that.
2: Senior Minister Mark Butler has told Seven the findings are skewed and don't reflect reality.
4: We'll back the officials in Treasury who are employed by the public to do this modelling.
2: But the government's own head of Treasury admits the changes won't improve supply and are really designed to raise revenue. Michael Packey, Canberra.
1: A former rugby league player has been charged, accused of an armed robbery and shooting at a Melbourne shopping centre over 30 years ago. 78-year-old Gary Sullivan played for the Newtown Jets and represented Australia in the World Cup in the 1970s. Police say in 1994 he shot and injured two Armour Guard officers and a Good Samaritan, making off with $80,000 in cash. There are calls for an overhaul of whistleblower protections after auditing giant KPMG admitted it failed an employee who spoke up about corruption. The company's chief executive, Andrew Yates, and auditing partner, Julian McPherson, have resigned effective immediately after concerns about misusing client data and faking invoices were swept under the carpet. Human Rights Law Centre Associate Legal Director Kieran Pender says the federal government is letting whistleblowers down.
5: The biggest gap in the Australian whistleblowing landscape right now is the absence of a body to oversee and enforce whistleblowing laws and support whistleblowers. That's why we have for many years been calling on the federal government to establish a whistleblower protection authority, a one-stop shop to protect and support whistleblowers.
1: Former Prime Minister Tony Abbott says his focus is on making the Liberal Party competitive again. Mr. Abbott has been elected unopposed as the party's new federal president. The position is voluntary and comes at a time when the Liberals are struggling in the polls and losing seats. And electrical workers at BHP's iron ore port in WA's far north will vote on whether to go ahead with work stoppages. The electrical trade union has been in failed talks with the mining giant for 6 months, calling for improved pay and conditions.
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1: In AFL action, Carlton have triumphed over Geelong 12-16-88 to 12-12-84.
6: Carlton are going to hang on and win. The crowd is absolutely heaving. Siren and Carlton win. They win their third in a row. Josh Fraser, the Messiah.
1: While Saints midfielder Sam Flanders will miss the remainder of the 2026 season with a ruptured Achilles, Flanders sustained the injury in a loss to Hawthorn last Thursday night. In NRL, the Sharks have defeated the Seagulls 28 points to 22. The Crusaders have beaten the Hurricanes in its Super Rugby showdown 47 points to 14. And at the NBA playoffs, the San Antonio Spurs have beaten the Oklahoma City Thunder to level their series at 3-all.
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16: A strong wind warning is in place for the coast. Cloudy today, very high chance of showers with winds west to northwesterly, 20 to 30 k's. Sunday, cloudy, very high chance of showers, top of 14. Monday, cloudy, very high chance of showers, top of 14. And Tuesday, cloudy, very high chance of showers, top of 16. Heading for a top of 16 today for Warrnambool, Port Ferry, Mortlake and Terang.
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16: At the moment, it's 12 degrees.
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0: some weird science on Australia overnight, and he's back. It's Dr. Carl. Hi there, Dr. Carl.
1: Ahoy, Dr. Pat. Lovely to be with you again.
0: Great to have you back on the show, of course. How does the way that you represent yourself on LinkedIn affect, is it the algorithm or what's going on in the back end of LinkedIn? Tell me about this one.
1: Yeah, so I was reading an article in the New Scientist, and it was just an anecdote, so it's not properly done science with many studies, but there's a person, a social media consultant in the UK called Simone Bonnet, and her pronouns used to be she, her, and she changed them to he, him, and also changed her name, Simone Bonnet, to Simon E. Bonnet, mm-hmm. And to her surprise, on LinkedIn, her profile views went through the ceiling, jumped up by 1,600%. And so a few of her female mates tried the same thing and saw similar spikes.
0: Oh.
1: And then the word got around. This is not a properly done study. This is just all an anecdotal study.
0: Yeah.
1: And then somebody who went by the name of Daniel Hires, H-I-R-E-S, which is a lovely name for somebody on LinkedIn, which is all about getting jobs.
0: Yeah, nice. Went to Danielle.
1: So they changed it to Daniela for 4 days, and it went down by 25%. Now, the interesting thing is that it says, according to their website and their representatives, that the site's algorithm and AI systems do not use demographic information, you know, such as age or race or gender, et cetera, as a signal to determine the visibility of the content or the profile or posts. Mm-hmm. But they had the word in there, two words, algorithm and AI systems. The algorithm, they can understand because they built that. Mm-hmm. The AI systems, they've got no idea what the AI systems are doing. So if the AI systems have any control or any input into the algorithm, they got themselves a black box. And so that's, you know, I'm a little bit skeptical when they say AI systems because you don't know what they're doing.
0: Right.
1: But the other thing is that this is only a very small sample. It wasn't properly done. And you might be walking down the street and you'll see a gate that's been kicked open and you'll see a duck walking through the gate.
0: Mm.
1: You can be pretty sure that the duck did not kick down the gate.
0: Right.
1: It's just a coincidence, right? And so one didn't, even though they're there at the same time, the broken gate and the duck. So you got to do it in different ways to do real science.
0: Right.
1: It's called research.
0: Yep.
1: It takes you a long way to realize and learn how to do research. And so you might hear people say, I've done my own research, and what that means is
0: I looked at some YouTube
1: YouTube videos.
0: I did that here. I've done my research, and I was like, I just got to Google. Okay. Interesting, though. As you say, you need to dig a bit deeper for these sorts of things. But interesting. I'm Pat, so I could be anything. I could be male or female. I don't know about my LinkedIn. I guess it's, but it's also the value of your content and authority. This is what they say. How many people look at it and all this other stuff going on. But it is interesting if that's happening. But as you say, it's not scientifically proven as yet, but it's worth mentioning.
1: You start off with an initial study and then you do a better one and a better one.
0: Yep.
1: There's an old Polish saying, you've got to say A before you can say B.
0: So true. Is it an old Polish saying? Is it? I like that one. Okay. How does the wiring of our brain change at different points during our life and our capacity to learn? So there's a few little ages in our life where the wiring in our brain changes, Dr. Carl?
1: Yeah, so your brain needs to do different things at different ages. And, of course, evolution isn't perfect and you're going to drop dead at some stage anyway. And you exchange matter, information between different parts of your brain via what are called white matter tracts or axons. And they change what they look like. And the study looked at several thousand people who had MRI scans in the USA and the UK at different ages. And so there's a sort of a trade-off between efficiency and complexity. Because if you go for complexity, you know, suddenly you can start learning how to play chess or how to play a piano.
0: Mm.
1: But then things are happening more slowly and sometimes you want efficiency. So in the first phase, from 0 to 9 years of age, you have these things that send the information around the brain, they're longer and they're more convoluted. They're bouncing over, instead of going in a straight line from here to there, they bounce over here and over there. Mm. And they're sort of curved. And that means that there's lots of connections. But as you sort of head towards the 9-year mark, you start pruning away various connections. And on one hand, it's really useful being able to learn a second language and play the piano. Mm. But on the other hand, it's not very efficient. Then the next phase, between 9 and 32, you tend to give up complexity and go for efficiency. I want to get through this. I want to be able to have my children and not get eaten by a dinosaur. Mm. I want to be able to bring up the kids. And so the connections become shorter and they're not so windy, but they're making fewer connections. You can send the information from one place to another more quickly, and you can do things like planning and decision-making. But on the other hand, having lateral ideas tends to go away a bit.
0: Right, I was thinking that. Yeah, okay.
1: And then around 32 to 66, we're not too sure why, but you gradually shift back to losing efficiency but having more convolutions. And we don't know whether this is a specific thing, because for most of the history of humans, people didn't live that long. So humans have been around in their current form for about 250,000 years. And in the last 250,000 years, 100 billion, B for billion humans have been born. Mm. And at the moment, there's only 8 billion humans alive. Mm. And in our history, the vast majority of people, of humans, died before they even hit puberty.
0: Gee.
1: And two of my three kids would have been dead without modern medicine.
0: Yes.
1: So one of them at the age of 6 got TB from somebody who didn't know that TB was a contagious disease and brought it back from Africa. And the other one was my daughter got paralysed down one side of the body from an infection that she got at childcare. And my wife noticed when she was in the neurological intensive care that the skin around one eye was a bit redder than the other eye, and she thought she might have had a bit of a cellulitis, a superficial rapidly spreading infection of the skin. And the health staff went, yeah, no, maybe, what the hell, let's just give us some penicillin. Mm. And virtually on the tip of the needle, she stopped being paralyzed. She would have been dead as well. So what's going on between 32 and 66? Well, most of our history, we didn't live that long, and it could be that the connections are getting less efficient because it's just wear and tear. We're having kids, not getting enough sleep, we don't know.
0: Yeah.
1: Then 66 to 83, now you're getting on a bit, is that you've got better local connections, but connections to far parts of your brain are not so good, so you're not so good at being lateral.
0: Mm.
1: And then it keeps on getting worse. From 83 to 90, it kind of turns into a hub-and-spoke system like the aeroplanes.
0: Right.
1: So if you want to go from, say, Townsville to – oh, not Townsville, that's a major hub. So you go from Maroochydore from Toowoomba to Broken Hill, you've got to fly into one of the hubs of Brisbane or Sydney, then out again. Or maybe two hubs.
0: Yeah.
1: And so that was happens with the brain. And we're not too sure what's happening. But what that does mean is that once you know what's going on, you can work around it. So you can, for example, follow the advice that the actress gave the bishop. If you use it, you don't lose it. But also realize that you're getting weaknesses, but play to your strengths. Mm.
0: To be less efficient, is that necessarily a bad thing? Because you say, you know, to think laterally, if you're cutting, as you say, between 9 and 32, was it? Yeah, you're sort of more efficient as far as, you know, whatever the brain's doing. But then that says to me you're thinking in patterns, if you know what I mean. You're not being lateral. You're thinking, okay, A plus B equals C. Sometimes it's good to sort of maybe meander a bit to be creative. Not necessarily a bad thing.
1: Sure, it depends on the environment. If you're in a fight with a big killer dinosaur, you want to be efficient. But if you're trying to work out how to get the tribe through a bit of a drought, it helps to be a bit lateral thinking. You know, so it changes with the circumstances. And I guess that's the advantage of having a tribe of people, that they all have different ages and ideas and can come up with different ideas to help. And we humans have been pretty good at keeping our older people alive, and even Neanderthal did that as well.
0: I was going to say, when you're younger, you're sort of more courageous. You don't think of things. You make moves. For me, I was because I'm thinking about, you know, making a little bit of a move in maybe a location in life. When I started out in radio, I didn't even think about it. I'll go and fly over here and start there. And now there's more fear. As you get older, you think about it a bit harder. Is that sort of because of this sort of thing as well? Your brain's wired differently as you get older?
1: Sure, but also you've got less resources because, in general, you're not as physically fit as you are from 18 to 25. Right. Although in some sports, like marathon running, people reach their peak later than 18 to 25, and we're not really sure why, but we know that we're seeing that though.
0: Australia Overnight, we're talking weird science with Dr. Carl. Dark matter stars. What are they? What are they made of? Let's talk about these dark matter stars.
1: Well, the scientists are now, the astronomers are pretty convinced that we can only see a few percent of the universe, the stuff that's made of atoms. Mm-hmm. And 70% of the mass of the universe is made from dark energy, which is forcing the universe to expand really quickly, faster than it used to, and we don't know why. But 25% is dark matter. And we've been worried about it for maybe nearly a century, but we're getting very, very confident that it exists, and at the same time, increasingly frustrated that we don't know what it's made of. And let me explain dark matter. So in our solar system, you know, with all the planets orbiting around the sun, the ones that are close into the sun have to move pretty fast so they don't fall in. You know, mm-hmm. Mercury doing, you know, 50 kilometers a second. Earth a bit further out, 30 kilometers a second, and then way out in the sticks, Pluto, 4 kilometers a second. And that all makes sense with the laws of gravity as we understand them today. But then, if you look at the galaxy, the Milky Way, that pattern doesn't apply. The stars close into the center move at around 220 kilometers a second, as do the ones halfway out, as do the ones way on the edge. How can they all be traveling at the same speeds? It doesn't make sense. And the only way you can make sense of it is to postulate that there's this invisible stuff, we call it dark matter because we don't understand what it is, scattered through the galaxy that weighs 10 times more than the galaxy. And then if you have that roughly evenly scattered across the galaxy, then everything makes sense, the motions of the stars. And if you look at clusters of galaxies, that maybe 20 of them that orbit a common center of gravity like a bunch of angry bees, they're moving too fast to be held in by their mass. And once again, when you work it out, they need 10 times more mass. So we've been looking at dark matter for a while, trying to work out what it is, and we don't know what it is, but it might solve a problem that we've got with black holes. And the way you get a black hole forming is you get a fairly massive star that, when it runs out of fuel, weighs, say, 10 times the mass of the sun. And it will shrink down to a white dwarf, 14,000 kilometers, and then keep on shrinking to a neutron star, 20 kilometers, and down to nothing. A black hole has no size, but in that, there's up to 50 billion times the mass of the sun. And the thing is that once you get a black hole forming, then the way it gets heavier is by eating more stuff. And we've found black holes of billions of times the mass of the sun, but they're there at a very early time in the universe, when the universe was only a few hundred million years old. And there's no way they could have eaten enough stars to get that heavy. Mm. And the scientists are saying, hey, hang on, maybe they're made of dark matter. Right. And they've done some sort of mathematics that shows that you can have a star made mostly of dark matter, and it can just keep on getting bigger and bigger and bigger and not explode. And so you can gather this huge, enormous seed of, say, millions of times the mass of the sun coagulating and not forming into a black hole. And then finally, when it gets really, really big, it gets unstable, and suddenly you've got a black hole with, you know, 5 billion times the mass of the sun. We think, don't know, but we'll find out. And when we do, it'll really change the world around us in ways that we can't understand. So the best example I can think of is when the French physicist Henri Becquerel in 1893 got given some dirt from Africa. He put on some photographic plates that were wrapped in black paper, and they gave off some invisible radiation that went through black paper. And that just opened up the world. And as a direct result of that accidental discovery in 1893, today you can pick up your phone and talk to a friend or relative or business partner on the other side of the world for nothing and see their picture. That would have been impossible 30 years ago.
0: Have you seen Project Hail Mary? You've got to see that movie, Dr. Carl. Have you seen
1: it? Yeah, it was fun.
0: Oh, yeah, good movie. All right, because as you mentioned, you know, science and the galaxy and those sorts of things, I saw it recently, and it touches on all that, how wonderful it is or how mysterious our life is. And they use that line there. Do you notice they all say, because we don't know, you often say as well, there's many things we don't know. And that's also played out in the movie as well, Dr. Carl.
1: By admitting you don't know, you can then go further. And if you try to pretend you know, then that stops you from going further in knowledge.
0: So true. Dr. Carl, it's always a pleasure. Thanks for being here in Australia Overnight.
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0: Australia Overnight. Now, Sandy Ray is a psychologist, as seen on Channel 9's Today Show, and joining us now here on Australia Overnight. Hi there, Sandy.
18: How you going?
0: Going well. Big question here about ending friendships, or big topic. So if a relationship is not serving you, how do you end that friendship or relationship? It's a big one, And is it more of a modern thing too, Sandy? Because, you know, I guess the old way of thinking was you always hung on to relationships, but now we understand the value of maybe clearing the way in our lives.
14: Look, I think, first of all, you've got to work out how does the friendship serve you? That's the first question. And when we met that friend, where were you? What was the context? What was it that you needed? You know, how did that friendship enhance your life, you know, support your family, support you? And I think that's the very first question. And as we recognise, as time goes on and things change in our life, so does the value of the friendship. Excuse my grandson screaming out the background.
0: That's okay. Yeah, it's good to have people in the background. So that can seem quite harsh, though. So if it doesn't serve you anymore, is that sort of being selfish? Is that a one-way equation? Are you not thinking of the other person?
14: Well, it depends on the friendship. And when I say how it served you and then we terminate, we're not actually going, oh, I'm just going to terminate this friendship because it doesn't have any value to me anymore. It's really about, is that when we look at the friendship, is it a toxic friendship? Is it manipulative? Is it not just a matter of not serving me anymore? Because those sorts of friendships often just drift. But, you know, if it's a friendship that you say, I don't like how you treat me, or equally, I don't like how I see you treating other people. Ooh. Sorry.
0: Yeah, right, right.
14: And, you know, they're the sorts of things, you know, are they taking up so much of your oxygen that it's actually not fair on you? And I think they're the sorts of things that you need to think about.
0: And is part of the thinking that people come for, you know, a season and a reason? I know we're talking about toxic people and those sorts of things, and sometimes it's hard to identify what's going on because you might feel guilty. There's a whole bunch of moving parts there. But also, people come into your life and you learn something and then they exit, I guess.
14: I think that's a really good expression. I think that's absolutely right, Pat. They come in for a reason and a season. And some of those friendships, as you would have and as I have lasted many, many seasons, many, many decades. But as we move through different jobs, you know, you may go to different radio stations. We think, oh, we've got our new best friend here. But that best friend is often situational and context specific. Mm-hmm. So it was relevant for there. But when you leave, what do you have in common if it's not the job that you're working in? And I think I've experienced it a number of times. There's very few people over my decades of working that I actually keep in contact from the different places that I've worked in. Yeah. Because, you know, the commonality was the job that we were in. And we got on well and our values were the same in that job. But outside of that job, there was no commonality. And I mean, I don't know if you have children or not, but, you know, we start off with playgroups. You know, parents go to these playgroups and we have all these gorgeous babies all together. But as time goes on, the playgroup seems to dissipate because we end up having different values or different needs or different orientations.
0: Yes.
14: And
0: Australia Overnight, Sandy Ray, clinical psychologist, is with us about ending friendships. Sandy, that sounds... You're right. As you think about how your life sort of rolls out, it's this natural movement. So one thing ends, a job, and yes, it's sort of transactional and you serve each other because you're there and it works, and then something else replaces it. So it's quite easy, as I think to myself, you know, I mean, I still pick up the phone sometimes, old colleagues, but it's an easy transition. What about, you know, you talk about toxic and romantic relationships where or something which is a bit more intense. Well, you've got to consciously say, I've got to switch this off. It's not working for me. Is that something else that we need to think about as well?
14: Absolutely. So there's this theory in psychology called social exchange theory. And social exchange theory says, let's look at the exchange and reciprocity, so between each other, in social relationships. And if one is not working for the other, then we terminate those relationships. And that might be, and I say terminate in a very harsh, it might sound very harsh, but it's a fair and reasonable thing because it's actually damaging to you and the cost that takes from you, both emotionally, socially, and psychologically.
0: And what would be the process as a psychologist? You know, it's not easy. You don't just, well, maybe it is. Do you just make your mind up? I'm sure it's not as easy as that.
14: Well, it's interesting. I was on the Today Show this morning while talking about that. Mm. And, you know, some people are very conflict-driven. Some people are very conflict-averse. Some people go, I'm doing it because I'm being honest with you and I need to tell you my truth. A red flag there.
0: Yep, that's right.
14: you don't need to hear your truth. and I think that others are probably a bit more like me. I'm not conflict averse, but if I'm having a difficulty with a friendship or, you know, things just aren't, I'm someone who just quietly back out. So I'll give you an example this morning talking about I used to have a girlfriend who her husband didn't get home till 8 o'clock at night. So a neighbour, and she would come over to my home at about 3 o'clock. And I had three children and she would stay with her two children. So inevitably at dinner time, and I felt obliged to give dinner. So there was five children and the two of us, you know.
0: Yes.
14: And this was going on night after night. And I'm going, I can't say to her directly, I don't want you here at this time.
0: Yes.
14: Because I sort of felt a bit sorry. She was lonely, da-da-da, yes. You know. And so what I did was I just said to her, look, I'm going to book out my afternoons now and I'm just going to have time with the children. If you want to call around, please call around in the morning. That would suit me better.
0: Yes. Okay.
14: And she didn't because her husband didn't start work till 11.
0: Yeah.
14: So that worked out just fine.
0: So you got the courage. Well, there you go, the courage to say it and do it with, you know, be a little bit more sort of, tactical.
14: I think you can, yes, you can do it with kindness.
0: You can do
14: it with kindness.
0: Now, you know, I'm thinking of this book, The Courage. Is it The Courage to be Disliked? Have you heard of, you know, that book, which is a very famous...
14: Heard that.
0: Oh, okay. Courage to be Disliked. Oh, it's a Japanese... I might have to Google it. But part of the... is it a Japanese author? Philosophy in that. So it's sort of one of those sort of... Is life tasks. Everybody's on their own sort of, well, journey and life task. And Pat's got his life tasks and so does Sandy. And other people have their own ones. I think it's life tasks he referred to. So that's a way of, you know, as you described that, it might be harsh, but that's the task and role of that person for you to step over your lane into their lane. It becomes messy. Your lane is that I can't handle it at that time of night, or it's not doesn't suit me, so I'm just going to go down that lane, and the other person will do the same. So it's sort of that thinking, which I think softens it for everybody. That okay, that's your journey. This is my journey, and we'll just look after each lane that we belong in.
14: And we can have these what we call parallel friendships as well. We may not be immensely involved with each other, but we recognise, beautifully said, that's your lane, but the lanes often run parallel, don't they? They might cross over a little bit, but we just get on with doing what we need to do for us.
0: And sometimes I guess people, they may go and they may come back as well.
14: That's another really good point.
0: Yep.
14: Yeah, it's a great one. You know, I had a school reunion. I think it was a 30-year school reunion. And I got caught up with this girl. And we've continued now to keep up as though 30 years, never. We didn't see each other after school. I think maybe it was twice. And then we caught up and we haven't stopped catching up. And I just sort of thought, how interesting. Like, what's happened all in that 30 years that we haven't sort of really, you know, been with each other or seen with each other, life, death, children, birth, you know.
0: Yes.
14: But we just stepped into each other's lives. And it's a really lovely friendship. It's blossomed again. You know?
0: Okay, so that book for our listeners, so because I'm doing it off memory. My kids tease me, Sandy. They say, Dad, you only remember 75% of everything. You're so vague. I just did it to you. The Courage to be Disliked, the Japanese phenomenon that shows how to free yourself, change your life and achieve real happiness. Aiko Kishima. And it's a Japanese book, and many copies sold here, and
14: that's a beautiful story. And I think that's it is a courageous act when you find someone is being toxic or damaging to you, you know, and it is courageous to say, I can't deal with that toxicity anymore. I can't have that in my life. It's hurting me in so many ways. And then it's courageous to say, I need to look after myself.
0: Yes. And I think it reminds me of Courage to be Disliked. It also makes the point, I don't know what you think of this, where if you truly are yourself and do that, you will be disliked. You will be disliked by many people because... you're doing your thing, whether they feel it makes them feel uncomfortable or whatever. Is there any truth in that?
14: Well, I'm not sure, you know, just by looking after yourself and, you know, self-care and all the rest of what works for you. I think there's going to be times when people don't like you for it. That's absolutely true.
0: Mm.
14: But I wouldn't say that that's a, what's the word?
0: Right.
14: A presumptive approach.
0: Yeah, okay.
14: I really wouldn't, because I think the main thing is if people can recognise that I'm ending a particular friendship or I'm not engaging a particular friendship or relationship even because it really doesn't serve me well, I don't think people are going to dislike you for it as such. I wouldn't want listeners to think, oh, I'm going to be disliked, and then it creates another whole layer of unhappiness for you.
0: Yeah, fair really, enough. It's pretty harsh. I guess it's that philosophy, you know, do what you need to do for yourself and not care what other people think. Maybe it's that I'm sort of trying to sort of, you know, connect the title of the book to the story. What about family members and colleagues and these sorts of people where you have to see them? Well, family members maybe less, but you're going into work and you're thinking, oh, you know, I can't get away from this situation. They're in my team or they're my boss or... You know, when it's something a bit sticky.
14: They are difficult situations and they are sticky situations. You know, and I think we've all had them, haven't we? You know?
0: Yes.
14: And I think one of the ways of managing that is really just either withdraw. I mean, you know, where I've worked over a number of different locations, and there's always someone who might not be really, you know, your go-to person.
0: Yes.
14: And you find a way of, I guess, excuse that noise, that's not me, that's my grandson. you just find a way of, I guess, not self-soothing, but withdrawing slightly. You don't have to be aggressive. You don't have to be conflictual. You can learn as a grown-up, you know, children fight randomly, and also some adults too. Yeah. But as an adult, you just learn to, I think, find a distance.
0: Okay, so yeah, you find a way to find a distance. That's a nice way to put it. Thank you, Sandy, because we've tried a few times. I wanted to get you on the radio, and I know that now you've got your little one there, but you still made the effort to pick up the phone and talk to me. Thank you.
14: It was lovely to speak with you.
0: Yeah, finally, which is nice. It's your first time on this program. We can see you on the Today Show, but I hope to pick up the phone again and talk to you soon. Thank you, Sandy Ray.
14: Thank you, Pat.
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4: As we take your calls all morning and all night all across the nation, what's on your mind, Australia? We'd love to know. 133-693 in the text line 0477-693-693. I'm Pat Panetta. Jay's here as well, and all we need is the most important person, you and your calls. 133-693. Kenny's on the line. G'day, Kenny.
5: G'day, Pat. How you going, buddy?
4: I'm good, Kenny.
5: How are you being, Pat?
4: Oh, I'm pretty good, mate. I'm actually feeling very good. I can't complain.
5: I haven't talked to you for a long time, Pat. What's going on?
4: Oh, I don't know. I'm not sure. I've been here. Where have you been?
5: I've been in the bat cave.
4: What's that?
5: I've been in the bat cave.
4: In the bat cave with the Batmobile. Hiding a bit. Sometimes it's good to hide a bit, Kenny. Just keep away from, you know, scarcity. You know, don't always be around. Just disappear for a little while. Keep them guessing. A bit of mystery around Kenny.
5: Guess I'm going tomorrow with my carer.
4: Your carer, did you say?
5: I'm going swimming tomorrow.
4: Oh, well done. You're going swimming tomorrow?
5: Yep.
4: What's the weather like, though? It's been a bit of rain. It's getting cold.
5: It's going to be A storm over you tomorrow.
4: Okay, actually, that's a nice little segue, mate. If you keep listening, we'll do the weather across the nation now. But a bit of a storm. You're probably indoors when you go swimming there, Kenny. So you'll be nice and cosy in an indoor pool. In Broome, a sunny day and 30 degrees today. In Perth, showers increasing, Kenny, and windy. You're right, 22 degrees today, Saturday for Perth. Right now sitting on 10 degrees. In Adelaide, showers and 17 today, right now 15. In Melbourne, showers increasing and a max of 18 today for Saturday. Right now, Melbourne sitting on 12 degrees. Hobart, partly cloudy and 17 degrees, right now sitting on 11. In Albury-Wodonga, showers today and 14. Canberra, partly cloudy day with a top of 15 degrees today, right now sitting on 7 for Canberra. Wollongong, a mostly sunny day and a max of 20. Sydney, the cloud clearing and a top of 21 degrees. Sydney right now 13. Newcastle partly cloudy 21. Sunny for Brisbane and 23 degrees. Right now Brisbane 17. In Townsville sunny and 29. Cairns a mostly sunny day 27 degrees. Sunny day for Darwin 31. And Alice Springs a max of 25 and a sunny day. There you go. The weather today for Saturday the 30th of May 2026.
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4: And Craig is on the line. G'day there, Craig.
10: How's it going, old boy?
4: Yeah, going well.
10: Good to see. Good to see. I was listening before about with Dr. Carl.
4: Yeah.
10: I was hanging in there with the learning aspect of different ages.
4: Yes.
10: It got to the dark matter and I ended up in a fetal position rocking back and forth.
4: I have to concentrate pretty hard with Dr. Carl. It's not him, it's me. Science, but I was,
10: It was fascinating. Don't get me wrong, it was fascinating. But I keep trying to get my head around it.
4: I feel the same way sometimes. I just let him go and I listen and I just, I think, it's blowing my mind, this stuff. dark matter. And black holes. Anyway.
10: And trying to ascertain, how do they measure this stuff? How do they measure that it's 10 billion times heavier and all this? And it was like, wow. And, I mean, science just blows me away. It's phenomenal. But as I said, I tried to hang in there.
4: And I mentioned that movie Project Hail Mary to him, which I've seen recently, which is scientific and it's about being out in space. Ryan Gosling's the star. It's a big movie. It's very scientific, but it also points towards the fact that, life's a bit of a mystery and we live in this big universe and all that stuff. It is, it's interesting to think about.
10: It is. And there's a story from last night, that I just wanted to let you know. So I'm over in China at the moment teaching and on Friday night, last night, two of the other teachers and I went out for dinner and then went to a bar because we were on Friday night, had a few drinks, blah, blah, blah. And we went to this bar. It was just awesome. Now, the youngest of the three of us was probably 40 years older than the oldest of the other people at the bar, right? All these young kids, 18 to 25. But the atmosphere was just brilliant. They were rowdy, but the loud noise was coming from laughter. There was not one ounce, one skerrick of angst or harshness or nasty. It was just fun.
4: Yeah.
10: I'm thinking, this is how it should be. These young people going out, they're all having drinks. I mean, there's a photo I took of a table that must have had 30 bottles of beer on it. But it was just it was like these young kids here that just go out and have fun.
4: Most people do that, don't they? I mean, there's just a few rotten apples that sort of cause some problems, but most people want to go out and have fun and just, you know, just be with friends.
10: But I haven't come across ever that rotten apple. Ever.
4: Yeah.
10: Well, when I've been here. It's just extraordinary.
4: Yeah,
10: I was just really, really uplifted to see these young kids having fun, enjoying each other's company, no nasty, no angst. Just enjoying themselves. It's just a great night tonight. Anyway.
4: Very good. Yeah, nice. I can feel you sort of still, thinking about and enjoying it. And I think we've all related to that. We've all related to the fact that, or that feeling. We've been out, we've had a good time, different generations, and we get on. And that's what it's all about. And as we say, it's sort of a minority. Most people are good and most people just want to get out and forget about the worries of the world for a while and just enjoy each other's company. Absolutely. Good on you, Craig. Thank you. As we head to news, which is about 8 minutes away, on this day, the 30th of May, Mel Blanc was born on this day. He passed away. He was 81 in 1989. The US cartoon voice, Mel Blanc, the voice of Bugs Bunny, Porky Pig, Daffy Duck, Sylvester the Cat, Tweety Pie, and Foghorn Leghorn, and also Roadrunner, Mel Blanc, born on this day. Pro Hart, also born on this day in Broken Hill, New South Wales. He was 77 when he passed away in 2006, the Australian artist and sculptor. For 16 years, he worked as a miner, and because he was a bit of a know-it-all, he earned the nickname Pro. So there you go, Pro Hart. Born, he was Kevin Hart when he was born. He's sort of not stage name or his artist name was Pro Hart.

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2: In 1981, when Australia had to score only 130 to win, Bob Willis born on this day. And there you go, some famous birthdays. If you're having a birthday today, you're sharing a special day with those famous names. We'll go away for a tick and return with the news, and then after news, program political expert and media commentator John Preston will join us to talk about the news of the week and politics of the week, including our Prime Minister Anthony Albanese. Last time John told us that Albo had peaked. And really, it was the honeymoon was over. So we'll talk to him about that as the debate around the budget and the tax changes intensifies and the backlash continues with their ability to explain the budget. They're struggling there, and also really to convince people that the budget is more than just a tax grab, and their inability to deal with conflict. Now, John will talk about this, you know, dealing with the Greens and other stakeholders to ensure that the bill gets through Parliament unaltered. All that and more when we talk with John Preston, and taking your calls too. John, taking your calls on 133693 after news, which is after this.
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2: Australia Overnight, as we head to news here on the weekend edition of Australia Overnight, taking your calls after news, program political expert and media commentator John Preston will join us. We'll talk about the budget. Why are we still talking about the budget 3 weeks after it's released? We'll discuss that. Angus Taylor dropping the P word in Parliament, and peace with Iran and the US. They're trying again with a peace deal. All that and more coming up next with John Preston on Australia Overnight. He's Coldplay.

0: vacuuming and mopping your most hated chore? Discover the RoboVac range that changes all that at Harvey Norman Electrical Warrnambool.
1: A Sydney man has been sentenced for posing as a podiatrist and working with mostly vulnerable patients, Madeline McNeil reports.
2: David Naser set up Step Care Podiatry in 2023 despite never finishing his degree in the field. For 2 years, he used fake registration certificates to secure contracts for services at aged care homes and in-home care providers. Health regulator APRA says he conducted roughly 603 consultations at patients' homes and 14 at aged care facilities, treating patients who are almost all extremely vulnerable with significant health issues or disabilities. Naser's been sentenced to 2 years' jail and ordered to pay almost $52,000 in legal costs. Madeline McNeil reporting.
1: The Greens are warning the Albanese government their support can't be taken for granted as Labor seeks to legislate its tax changes. A three-week inquiry will get underway to examine adjustments to capital gains and negative gearing concessions. The opposition won't back the changes, meaning the government will have to rely on the Greens for the measures to pass. Protesters have clashed with police in Brisbane over the planned development of a new Olympic stadium at Victoria Park. First Nations demonstrators were camping out on the inner city grounds when officers attempted to move them on, leading to a tense half-hour standoff and multiple arrests. The state's government is due to reclaim ownership of the parklands on Monday. The opposition says it's vital the Royal Commission into Anti-Semitism has the ability to access as much information as possible. The federal government is trying to prevent the commission from accessing sensitive cabinet papers. It's believed the documents show funding for security agencies was decreased in the lead-up to the Bondi Beach terrorist attack. Shadow Home Affairs Minister John O'Dunham says the commission deserves to access the material.
3: But when it comes to things like information being shielded from the Royal Commission, how can that do its job properly and give us what we all wanted, which is an explanation and, more importantly, recommendations on how to ensure it never happens again?
1: Former rugby league player Gary Sullivan has been extradited to Victoria following his arrest on the Gold Coast over a robbery and shooting in Melbourne 32 years ago. The 78-year-old, who represented Australia at the 1970 World Cup, is accused of shooting two Armour Guard officers and another man and allegedly fleeing with $80,000. He will face court next month. And a Perth man has fronted court charged with sexually assaulting a teenager. Police allege the 39-year-old met the girl in May of last year when he was working as a courier in the Fremantle area. They say he offered to drive her places if needed, and he allegedly assaulted her in his van later that month.
0: The Chery Tiggo 7 Super Hybrid. You'll love it as much as we do. 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LMCT 11658.
1: The Sharks have defeated the Sea Eagles 28 points to 22. A blow for Cronulla and New South Wales, with Sharks co-captain Blake Brayley facing a stint on the sidelines with a suspected broken arm days after his Origin debut. Cronulla coach Craig Fitzgibbon says it's a devastating outcome.
4: 5 minutes after Wednesday night, he texts me to say, "Mate, I'm sweet, I want to play." Like, that's the sort of guy he is. Like, he loves the club, and it's, it hurts. But also, it's still an opportunity for some other people.
1: In AFL, the Blues have defeated the Cats 12-16, 88 to 12-12, 84. The result marks Carlton's third straight win. And 23-time Grand Slam singles champion Serena Williams is planning to make her return to competitive tennis at the Queen's Club next month.
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2: A strong wind warning is in place for the coast. Cloudy today, very high chance of showers with winds west to northwesterly, 20 to 30 k's. Sunday, cloudy, very high chance of showers, top of 14. Monday, cloudy, very high chance of showers, top of 14. And Tuesday, cloudy, very high chance of showers, top of 16. Heading for top of 16 today for Warrnambool, Port Ferry, Mortlake and Terang.
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2: At the moment, it's 12 degrees.
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3: The Saturday morning edition of Australia Overnight. It's the 30th of May 2026, weekends. With Pat Panetta, Jay's here as well, and to join the conversation across the nation, 133 693, as we say hi to our program political expert and media commentator John Preston's on the line. Hi there, John.
4: Pat, a pleasure to be with you as always.
3: Great to have you here, and calls to join us on 133 693. John, it's 3 weeks since that night that our Treasurer sort of released the budget, but we're still talking about it, and the backlash has been very intense.
4: Well, yeah, this is, we're about to go into our fourth week of budget night. So this is the longest budget night anyone can remember.
3: Yes.
4: Over 3 weeks. We're still talking about it. The government, looks ever more desperate, its attempt to sell it to the Australian people, and keeps enlisting the help of everyone at this point, from Tanya Plibersek, from the Treasurer to Tanya Plibersek. I wouldn't give Tanya Plibersek the job of selling anything to anyone, but, it's now moved on to a game of budgetary pass the parcel. This week we've got Golden Boy Andrew Charlton, the member for Parramatta, who's now been handed the job of selling it.
3: Yes.
4: So,
3: and if voters don't understand it, they're not going to like it, are they? So this is part of the challenge of trying to explain what's going on, do you think, John?
4: Well, I haven't done a very good job of it. Obviously the centrepiece of it was the capital gains tax changes, which have been largely reverted to what they were previously, that were introduced by the Hawke, Hawke and Keating governments.
3: Right.
4: But they've done it with a bit of a twist. And, of course, it's now got a modern-day complication in that it affects startups and small businesses. So it was designed to keep young people happy, and they've discovered a whole bunch of young people who do startups who are now anything but.
3: Yes.
4: So this is how not to sell a tax change. And frankly, this is what it looks like when you try to be too clever by half and you come up short.
3: So problem selling the message, but what about negotiating with stakeholders like the Greens and these sorts of people, John, to get it through Parliament and the Senate? Is that becoming an issue?
4: Well, the Greens are never happy about anything where budgets are concerned until they've taxed the last dollar of economic output. But they have played their cards very close to their chest. But then again, that's what the Greens do with budgetary items like this. They are an unpredictable group. But everyone seems to expect that they are going to pass the budget measures. I mean, how on earth you could be unhappy with the biggest taxing biggest spending budget in four decades is an absolute mystery. But as you know, there is no keeping the Greens happy.
3: Political program expert John Preston, 133 693. You mentioned last week what you call peak elbow, that he's peaked and the honeymoon is over. His ability to sell this budget and negotiate with people like the Greens and these sorts of things, he's becoming sort of tangled up with all that. Do you still stick by that he's sort of peaked and it's all downhill from here for our Prime Minister?
4: Look, I think it looks more apparent than ever. The idea that it would take a government with a modest tax change, albeit, you know, a broken election promise, which is what this is. But, you know, from all the polling I've seen, the Australians seem to accept a decision like this if it's in the national interest. And it's been the capital gains changes have been sold as something that will help Australia deal with housing affordability. Now, whether or not that is true, only time will tell. But the fact that a government with 94 seats and a massive majority is struggling to pass its budget 4 weeks later, I think is extremely telling. And I think what we are seeing before our very eyes is this government start to age.
3: Mark from Stawell has a question for you there. John, hi there, Mark.
5: Top of the morning, Pat and John. Now, why doesn't Albo put his big boy pants on, admit he's wrong? And I watched a bit of play school during the week. Why are all the backbenchers asking the most simple questions? Why doesn't the Minister for Women ask him the main question, the basic question she can't even answer? What defines a man and a woman?
3: Oh, this is that...
4: Mark.
3: Yes, right.
4: Pat, your call has asked the best questions.
3: Yes.
4: Well, look, there's a couple of questions there which I'm delighted to answer. Look, the first thing in respect of the Prime Minister is if there's a difficult question, if face is imperiled, if culture is required, Prime Minister Albanese is never anywhere to be seen. You can find him hiding under his desk. He is not the bad news type of Prime Minister. And he's very awkward and very ill at ease. You saw this with his address to the nation about petrol availability. And he's a little bit tone deaf and he's got a little bit of a glass jaw. I hope that answers your question. It's just not his thing to be dealing with sort of difficult situations or bad news or crises. It's just not his bag. And like you, I saw that very colourful exchange in the Senate inquiry earlier on this week. About how you could discriminate against someone getting pregnant who was actually a transgender man with Michaela Cash. I think you're absolutely right. I think this thing has now passed well into absurdity and we are trying to circle a square with the whole sort of gender issues, and it's gone far beyond what anyone intended it to do. Particularly with the Tickle v Giggle case, this has now gone into uncharted territory, and I think not only you're now seeing these matters being interpreted by the courts, and of course they're just being handed the legislation saying, well, this is what the law says, Parliament. What do you want us to do? And then Parliament says, oh, this is outrageous. We must change the law. Well, who do you think put it there in the first place?
3: Yes.
4: And Tickle v Giggle was a classic case of that. But I did love Michaela Cash's exchange at the Senate inquiry this week.
3: Well, we've got the audio here, John, to play. So can a trans woman be potentially pregnant? Michaela Cash in the Senate talking with the minister about that very topic.
6: Trans women, if someone is... who applies for a job, for example.
7: Yes.
6: And it is a trans woman and she may be asked whether or not she intends to have children, and if she replies, yes, I do, and then doesn't get the job because that employer doesn't want to employ women who may be of childbearing age, then she may have been subjected to unlawful discrimination on the basis of potential pregnancy.
7: Mm-hmm. I'm very confused. A biological male can't become pregnant.
6: But the grounds of pregnancy includes potential pregnancy as well as pregnancy.
7: But if they can't become pregnant, how can you then become potentially pregnant?
6: It's about the unlawful treatment by the employer. If someone is treated unfairly on the basis of pregnancy or potential pregnancy, then that is unlawful discrimination on the basis of pregnancy.
3: Okay, so the law, the discrimination law, is protecting somebody who's not a woman from being discriminated against if they are potentially pregnant. So it's just a ridiculous situation, and that's what the law says.
4: And look, these things are making their way to the courts, and the courts, of course, say, "Look, I'm terribly sorry. All I can do is what Parliament told me to do, and produce absurd outcomes." Well, it's got to go back to Parliament. And, you know, it comes back to the same point that you and I often make. It's all well and good to pass laws, but if they don't have the support of the Australian people, you're going to find yourselves in trouble. And this is a classic case in point.
3: 133-693 calls for John Preston on the program. Phone now. We'll go away for a tick and return with John. Angus Taylor dropping the P word in Parliament. We'll discuss that. Peace in Iran and the US and the Middle East. Is that possible this time round? And Tony Abbott makes a comeback. All that and more. And your calls, 133-693 after this.
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4: Across the nation, the weekend edition of Australia Overnight, 133693, to chat to our program political expert, media commentator John Preston is here to take your calls. Now, Angus Taylor showing a bit of enthusiasm in Parliament, dropping the P word, attacking Albanese and calling him an arrogant you-know-what. What do you think about this one, John?
5: Well, it's like we're bringing back the Biff. Angus Taylor unleashing a mouthful. I didn't know he had it in him. In a somewhat heated exchange, and Mr. Taylor decided to drop the P-bomb on the floor of Parliament this week. Which was subsequently described by Tony Burke to the Speaker, diplomatic as way beyond parliamentary. I'm going to say that to my children when they don't eat their vegetables.
4: Way beyond parliamentary, I like it. Because it was off mic, wasn't it? Because it was said, it wasn't heard, and the Speaker couldn't hear it, so sort of it was, so he apologised anyway.
5: Indeed, and of course, Parliament, we haven't seen this kind of thing for a very, very long time, but Parliament, of course, is no stranger to colourful language, but we haven't seen this kind of verbiage hurled around the chamber since Paul Keating called the Senate unrepresentative swill. Mr. Keating, of course, was the gold standard of parliamentary invective, and perhaps Angus Taylor should take Mr. Keating's advice to John Howard when he suggests that he's wound up like a 1,000-day clock, Mr. Speaker. Give him a Valium.
4: Angus Taylor, is it working for him in a way, in a bizarre way, where we're now talking about him and he's getting the opportunity to sort of talk about this and say things like, you know, out there in different parts of Australia, they're using stronger terms than that to describe Albanese. Has it allowed us to see a different side of Angus Taylor?
5: Well, look, it's certainly raising his profile, and he's certainly becoming part of the national political conversation. Remember, he has not been opposition leader long. The budget has been, and it's fallout, has been a great opportunity for him to take a bite out of the government. Now, you can't blame him for taking the opportunity to do so, because, of course, last year the opposition under Susan Lee struggled to maintain relevance. So hopefully this is his way of getting into the national debate and Australians getting to know him, and we'll see how it goes for him. It's very early days, of course, for the opposition leader. He's only into his coming into his fifth month in the job, and he's hasn't landed too many punches on the government. So hopefully this is his opportunity. He's taking the opportunity to do so with a government that's struggling a bit.
4: Yes.
5: I might add, Angus Taylor has overtaken the Prime Minister in preferred PM polling. So,
4: interesting.
5: Yeah, he's ahead of him by a few points. It's been good for his profile.
4: Okay, 133693 to talk to John. The text line 0477 693 693. Dave from Cannon Hill in Brisbane says, hi, Pat and John. No one seems to be disputing that Mr. Albanese is arrogant. So nobody is saying that he isn't arrogant. Would you agree with that, John? I don't know. I guess it's something said.
5: Anthony Albanese has been a strange animal as Prime Minister. We've really struggled to get to know him when you think about it. This is a great question, because we really don't know Anthony Albanese. We know of him, but we don't really sort of know what he's like. He's rather a shape-shifting character. Let's not forget, he has been around for a very, very long time. He's been in Parliament for nearly three decades. He's one of the longest serving members of Parliament. And all we've noticed, you know, in his second term is that he really doesn't like it when things get difficult or when things get hard or when bad news has to be delivered. And as you and I have said so many times about the Prime Minister, you know, when faith is imperiled, culture is required. And he seems to lack a culture within, you know, his office of rising to the occasion. He sort of goes into hiding and prefers to push other people forward, like the Treasurer with the budget, or Mark Butler, the Health Minister, when, you know, NDIS cuts have to be made. He's not one to stand out front and own stuff. It's not a particularly good quality for a Prime Minister.
4: Helen in Greensboro is on the line. Hi there, Helen.
6: Hi, good morning to you both. I'm old and I remember a lot of bad budgets, and I remember, and I had said it on Tony's program, before the next election, the next budget will be such a wonderful budget. Whether it's Labor or Liberal, go back. How many budgets are horrible budgets before the next election? We all get such a wonderful budget and everything's honky-dory. I can't see the current current party at the next election losing, because they've got so many seats. I can see them losing a lot, but I can't see them losing because the opposition isn't strong enough yet. And on the transgender thing, does it matter? You get time off. My neighbour had a baby girl and his partner. My nephew and his partner had a son. Both of them, the children are going on for 2 years. Both couples had maternity leave. Now, my children are in, my daughter's 58. There is no way in the 1960s did I get maternity leave or my husband get paternity leave. So things have changed, whether an employer now has to look at you and think, well, they could, if you're young, you could potentially take time off to have children, and they've got to cater for that regardless.
4: Yes, that's paternity leave. Yes, that's a fair point. But the thing about the transgender men, it's about creating safe spaces. John, would you agree for biological women? This is the issue, not men indeed, who identify as women.
5: Yeah. Helen, you've raised a really good point. Where things have gotten right out of hand is we have attempted over a number of years to make all of our legislative processes and legislation gender neutral. Now we've done this with things like sexual assault, and we've now tried to do this with things like maternity and paternity leave, is to make them all gender neutral. Unfortunately, it's now getting to the point where it's starting to ignore biological reality, as you heard in the Senate inquiry, with small little facts like men can't get pregnant and men can't have babies. There's nowhere for the fetus to gestate. You can't keep it in a box. And it's being done on the basis of things like potential pregnancy. Well, I don't think men can even get potentially pregnant, let alone biologically pregnant. So I think it's now getting to the point where this has all gone too far and is now starting to ignore, in its desire to create fairness, it's now ignoring reality. And of course, it's gotten to the point now where people are just simply not taking it seriously and are sending it up, as Michaela Cash did in the Senate hearing during the course of the week. You're absolutely right. Back in the 1960s, our policies with women were not great. Helen, you're absolutely right. And there's nothing wrong with being old, Helen. I'm looking forward to being old myself one day. You're absolutely right. I mean, they've come a long way, but we're now tying. It seems we're now tying ourselves up in knots as we've tried to introduce all sorts of things like gender-neutral legislation, and of course, it ignores the reality. And once again, I think the Australian population will readily accept there is such a thing as a man and a woman, and men cannot get pregnant. And talking about potential pregnancy, I'm sorry, you're now venturing into the realm of the absurd.
4: Bizarre. Okay, political expert on the program, John Preston. Your call's 133693. We'll come back after this break. We'll talk about peace in Iran with the war with the US. It's the sixth time that Trump has declared peace. Can it happen this time round? And Tony Abbott makes a comeback. We'll talk about that after this.
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5: Weekend Australia Overnight, the Saturday morning edition. I'm Pat Panetta, John Preston's here too. Our political expert and media commentator taking your calls. And on the text 0477 693 693, this one coming through, John. A text message: hi Pat and John, it's time that common sense be returned to humanity. Trans men are men. It's not that hard. That's from Joe in Perth. Thank you, Joe. And on the phone in Broken Hill, it's Leon. Hi there, Leon.
6: Yeah, good day, mate. Listen, I was down the pub last night and the topic came up about Angus Taylor, who's not very welcome up here, just calling Mr. Albanese the big P. And one of the guys said, if he's a big P, what would you call Tim Wilson married to another man? A P as well?
5: Okay. Maybe I shouldn't ask the question when he's talking about. Thank you, Leon. Shall we just move on quickly? Peter in Somerville. See you, Leon. What's he talking about there? Peter in Somerville. Hi, mate.
7: I think about peace in Iran.
5: Yes.
7: In particular, I don't hear anyone talk about the scenarios of what might happen. Now, I come from electronic engineering background for medical instruments going into pathology labs. And one of the things you have to do is do what's called a failure mode effects analysis. Now, with regard to Iran getting an atomic bomb, once they've got one, what on earth stops them from putting one on a ship and sending it to an American port?
8: Oh, well, look, the Iranians wouldn't need to put one on a ship. They've got a dazzling array of delivery systems with missiles. Most importantly, this is what concerns everyone, is were Iran to obtain a nuclear weapon, that would proliferate in the region. So all of the other five surrounding countries would very quickly say Iran has a nuclear weapon. We need to get a nuclear weapon. So the bigger concern is proliferation as opposed to a weapon being delivered on a ship. Once proliferation starts, it is very, very difficult to stop. The last time we had an episode of nuclear proliferation, of course, was during the 1960s. And by the time it ended, we had, wait for it, a dazzling 58,000 offensive nuclear weapons on a 15-minute firing alert throughout the world. Yeah. Until we finally managed to get a nuclear reduction treaty negotiated in the 1980s. So it's not so much the Iranians putting a weapon on a ship. They've got delivery systems. They've got every kind of nuclear missile delivery system you can imagine. Proliferation's the big issue. And I might add, Iran are a member of the Nuclear Proliferation Treaty currently, and their only stated intention is enrichment.
5: 133693, John Preston's here. So will Trump be able to negotiate some sort of peace deal this time round as we head into the midterms as well in the US? Is he motivated by that to settle the environment before that election? Those midterm elections in the United States?
8: Well, of course, Mr. Trump faces, he doesn't face re-election, but He certainly has Congress and the Senate, members of the Congress and Senate of his party who do. The Iranians, of course, have no such inhibition. They don't have elections in Iran, of course. Mm. So he's under pressure because the midterms are not far away. And his opinion polls are very, very poor. They're as low as they've been since Jimmy Carter in the late 1970s. They're down in the mid-30s. And it's very, very, historically very, very difficult for a sitting president to hold Congress in a midterm election with opinion polls at that level. So he is starting to look a little bit like the Neville Chamberlain of the Middle East, in a war that's now entering into its fourth month, and it's entered a somewhat unusual phase. There appears to be agreements to reach an agreement, and this is the sixth occasion that we've declared peace in our time. So the Iranians, it's always been a sort of an odd question. After you've killed or decapitated most of your opposition, they now have a chief negotiator who is the improbably named Mohammed Bagher Ghalibaf. Mm. Try putting that on a business card. And remember, the Iranians are very suspicious about the Americans in terms of their words, and they have said as much. They don't trust guarantees or words. They're only interested in actions at this moment, and you can't blame them. Mm. However, the last set of negotiations that were finalised with Iran took 3.5 years with the Obama administration. So anyone who's expecting anything to happen overnight, I think, is going to be sorely disappointed. Mm.
5: Just on that, what do we know about the economic damage in Iran or the current regime? Are they keen to sort this out quickly? As you say, it took a long time beforehand. Do we know anything about how much they are suffering from this situation?
8: We do know the government is missing payrolls to public sector employees. We do know inflation is high. And availability of basic consumer goods has been somewhat difficult. So domestically, the Iranian regime is under pressure, but opinion polls don't really sort of bother autocratic regimes, of course. Yeah. And we do know that they are keen to end it because, of course, it is significantly cutting off their revenues by restricting their ability to sell their number one product, which of course is crude oil to the rest of the world. It's created a very strange black market in Iranian crude with mid-ocean ship transfers and all sorts of other strange things going on. So I personally think that this is going to drag on 4 months in some shape or form. And any kind of freedom of movement during that strait, you won't see it until 2027. And it may well be that the Iranians toll the strait and charge ships to move through it. It's this egg is going to take a very, very long time to unscramble. And any declarations of peace in our time should be taken with a grain of salt, in my humble opinion. And it has proven thus. You and I said this from the moment this conflict began, that it is going to take a very long time to get this back to any semblance of normalcy.
5: 19 to 5 on Australia Overnight with John Preston talking politics. Now, interesting, during the week, Tony Abbott has made a comeback to the Liberal Party, the president of the Liberal Party. Tell me about what's happened here and the consequences of this. And, is it a good thing or a bad thing? Or tell me more.
8: The rabbit is back. I know, elected unopposed as president of the Liberal Party. Mm. And declaring that the Liberals are now under new management after his election as National Party president, vowing to help Angus Taylor lead a people's revolt against the Labor government. And so this is going to be interesting. And people can say what they like about Mr. Abbott's abilities as Prime Minister, which we all fondly remember. It was replete with knights and dames and valiant attempts at reining in spending and unusual relationship with his chief of staff, Peter Credlin. He was the ultimate opposition leader, defeating the then Labor government after just two terms. And he dealt them a pretty mortal wound even after their first term in government. Many well remember as declaring such things as budget emergencies and axing mining taxes. And he appeared to have relentless energy. His capacity to campaign and his dominance of Parliament. Tony Abbott, say what you like about him, but he is a phenomenon in his own right. You know, talk about a souffle rising twice. Mm-hmm. So the 68-year-old Mr. Abbott was, of course, ousted from his seat by Teal candidate Sally Steggall. But his mere presence in the political fray has been something of an oddity. So I don't think we'll see him sitting in Parliament again, but you cannot easily forget his formidable skills and relentlessness in opposition. I'd only say one thing about Tony Abbott. He was an amazing opposition leader, but when he became Prime Minister, he discovered that you cannot pull yourself up by bringing other people down, and I think that's where he ran into trouble. But as I said, when it comes to opposition, I think he's without peer.
5: Yeah. And so what does it mean for the Liberal Party now? Because, President of the Liberal Party, how much influence? He says that, we're open for business and leading the revolt against the ALP. Is this something the Libs need to start to glue together and form a political party as an opposition?
8: Look, that's a great question, Pat. The Liberals, as you know, face a bit of a crisis of confidence. And it's not just confidence, it's an identity crisis as well. They have struggled to identify their constituency and just who or what they represent. So I think it will probably be more of a spiritual leadership, which I hope helps them identify just who their constituency is, because they have really struggled with it for the last few years. And of course, people like One Nation and Pauline Hanson, it didn't take, as should be the case in retail politics, it didn't take long for them to fill the void. Now, if they've got any hope of beating back that phenomenon and essentially opposing what One Nation represents, which is just grievance politics.
5: Right.
8: Because, One Nation have never been in government. They've never passed a budget. They've never formed a cabinet. They've never had to deal with the grind of government, and it is a grind. So, but you have to have the confidence of the Australian people. And appear to stand for something. So,
5: okay.
8: Mr. Abbott does not lack in that department, I can assure you.
5: John, always a pleasure. Thanks for being here, taking calls this morning, and we appreciate your time every weekend on the program. Thank you, John Preston.
8: Great to be with you.
5: Program political expert, media commentator John Preston joining us here on Australia Overnight as we take your calls on 133-693 after this.
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19: And Leanne in Minyip is here. Hi, Leanne.
20: Hi, Pat and Jay. I was listening to Tom Elliott the other day about Neil Danaher getting a statue. I've got another idea which might actually be better.
19: Yeah.
20: Because a statue is just a statue, right? I was thinking making a, well, if, you know, I don't know if this will happen, but making a Neil Danaher MND Day Australia-wide.
19: Mm.
20: That way it's still in, it's current every year, the support's there to get behind the research for MND, and
19: yep.
20: I just think that Neil would see it that much better than a statue.
19: Special day. Well, there's the big freeze day where they do the slide down.
20: That's just, I know that.
19: Fundraiser.
20: But that's a fundraiser where to honour the man for what he's done, and he's more so the charity side, Neil Danaher MND Day. I reckon that's a brilliant idea.
19: Okay. And they're talking about the statue as well. Did they mention where the statue might go?
20: Do you know what? Put a statue in his hometown in New South Wales.
19: Yeah. Oh, that'd be nice. Yeah.
20: Yeah, well, that's where my grandfather comes from, the same town.
19: Yeah, okay.
20: I think it was Urunga or something like that, Urana. I'm thinking Neil Danaher MND Day. I'd like to know what the listeners think because this can be put to the Parliament.
19: Yep. Okay, special day, MND Day.
20: MND, well, Neil Danaher Day. Everyone will know it's about MND.
19: Yes. Thank you, Leanne. What an inspiration. Courage. You know, when you think of courage and just trying to remain positive, I've never met him personally, but you and me know about his persona, what he stood for, his personality. And a lot of these, sports people and footballers of that generation, very stoic and just, you know, just take on life. Can you imagine being struck down with something like that and still finding a way to, find something good out of it? You know, the big freeze day and all the money raised for MND. Some weather for you around the nation. Saturday the 30th of May. In Broome, a sunny day and 30 degrees today. In Perth, showers increasing in a windy day, top of 22 degrees. We'll get some current temps up, I reckon, Jay. Perth, 22 degrees and windy today. And currently in Perth, we're sitting on 11 degrees. In Adelaide, showers and 17 today. Adelaide right now, 14. In Melbourne, some showers and they'll be increasing across the day with a top of 18 degrees today for Melbourne on Saturday. Right now, sitting on 12. In Hobart, a partly cloudy day, 17 degrees, currently 10. Albury-Wodonga, showers and 14. Canberra, partly cloudy and a top of 15 today for Canberra. Right now, it's 7. In Wollongong, a mostly sunny day and a top of 20 degrees. In Sydney, cloud clearing and 21 today. Sydney right now 13 degrees. In Newcastle, partly cloudy, 21. Brisbane, a sunny day, 23 degrees. Townsville, oh, actually currently in Brisbane, we do have the current temp for Brisbane. Right now it's 17 for Brisbane. In Townsville, sunny and 29. In Darwin, also sunny and 31 degrees. And Alice Springs, a sunny day with a top of 25 degrees. There's the national weather for you today, Saturday the 30th of May. Some papers arriving too, some front pages of the paper. The Saturday Telegraph has arrived and the front page, ISIS brides from Syria to Sydney as VIPs, war and pizza is the headline. An exclusive story in the front of the Saturday Telly for Sydney. Despite government insistence that they're not helping extract

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2: Just to even detail who paid for their pizza dinner on the night they landed. Police and government sources have now alleged an overuse of police resources, including the Public Order and Riot Squad, in a bid to avoid a media circus. Front page of the Sydney Telegraph today, looking at the Herald Sun, the Melbourne Herald Sun, front page, we're not spies, but we'd like a Chinese robot in your home. Chinese business people and scientists working in Australia are not spies, one of the nation's most senior diplomats says, warning that casting Beijing as a threat to the country will backfire. Consul General Fang Ziyun, who's photoed above or pictured above, also revealed China was keen to host more AFL games and promote Chinese-built humanoid robots in Australian households. And front page of the paper as well, you little cripper. So, of course, the victory over the Cats for the Blues, and Crips kicking the winning goal in a thrilling end. That's featured in the papers as well. All right, we'll keep an eye on all the news as it starts to come in, as far as the papers go, and also the Australia Overnight Newsroom, which is about 5 minutes away. And then, welcome to the weekend. Olympia Kwiatkowski joins us after the 5 a.m. news.
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2: Weekend edition of Australia Overnight. We're heading to news. If you're looking for something fun to do this weekend, Olympia Kwiatkowski to the rescue with Welcome to the Weekend with Olympia just around the corner. And 133693, fun things happening near you, 133693. Olympia would love to know. And the perfect winter escape. Olympia will explain more as we head to news in a couple of minutes from now.

0: Start your day slow with a barista-made coffee without leaving the house. Be an at-home barista with Harvey Norman Electrical Warrnambool.
1: Hello, I'm Hugh Phillips. The property industry claims Labor's tax changes will lead to less supply, higher rents and fewer jobs. Federal politics editor Michael Packie.
2: The backlash against the Albanese government's tax changes continues, with Master Builders, the Property Council and Real Estate Institute releasing a joint statement claiming that reining in capital gains and negative gearing will do little to lift housing supply and could see rents increase by $9 a week. Danita Warne from Master Builders is urging Labor to go back to the drawing board.
3: We want to see everyone accommodated. This does not do that.
2: Senior Minister Mark Butler has told Seven the findings are skewed and don't reflect reality.
4: We'll back the officials in Treasury who are employed by the public to do this modelling.
2: But the government's own head of Treasury admits the changes won't improve supply and are really designed to raise revenue. Michael Packie, Canberra.
1: A former rugby league player has been charged, accused of an armed robbery and shooting at a Melbourne shopping centre over 30 years ago. 78-year-old Gary Sullivan played for the Newtown Jets and represented Australia in the World Cup in the 1970s. Police say in 1994 he shot and injured two Armour Guard officers and a Good Samaritan, making off with $80,000 in cash. There are calls for an overhaul of whistleblower protections after auditing giant KPMG admitted it failed an employee who spoke up about corruption. The company's chief executive, Andrew Yates, and auditing partner, Julian McPherson, have resigned effective immediately after concerns about misusing client data and faking invoices were swept under the carpet. Human Rights Law Centre Associate Legal Director Kieran Pender says the federal government is letting whistleblowers down.
5: The biggest gap in the Australian whistleblowing landscape right now is the absence of a body to oversee and enforce whistleblowing laws and support whistleblowers. That's why we have for many years been calling on the federal government to establish a whistleblower protection authority, a one-stop shop to protect and support whistleblowers.
1: Former Prime Minister Tony Abbott says his focus is on making the Liberal Party competitive again. Mr. Abbott has been elected unopposed as the party's new federal president. The position is voluntary and comes at a time when the Liberals are struggling in the polls and losing seats. And electrical workers at BHP's iron ore port in WA's far north will vote on whether to go ahead with work stoppages. The electrical trade union has been in failed talks with the mining giant for 6 months, calling for improved pay and conditions.
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1: In AFL action, Carlton have triumphed over Geelong 12-16-88 to 12-12-84.
6: Carlton are going to hang on and win. The crowd is absolutely heaving. Siren and Carlton win. They win their third in a row. Josh Fraser, the Messiah.
1: While Saints midfielder Sam Flanders will miss the remainder of the 2026 season with a ruptured Achilles, Flanders sustained the injury in a loss to Hawthorn last Thursday night. In NRL, the Sharks have defeated the Seagulls 28 points to 22. The Crusaders have beaten the Hurricanes in its Super Rugby showdown 47 points to 14. And at the NBA playoffs, the San Antonio Spurs have beaten the Oklahoma City Thunder to level their series at 3-all.
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15: A strong wind warning is in place for the coast. Cloudy today, very high chance of showers with winds west to northwesterly, 20 and 30 k's. Sunday, cloudy, very high chance of showers, top of 14. Monday, cloudy, very high chance of showers, top of 14. And Tuesday, cloudy, very high chance of showers, top of 16. Heading for a top of 16 today for Warrnambool, Port Ferry, Mortlake and Terang.
13: The Cherry Tiggo 7 Super Hybrid. You'll love it as much as we do. Test drive today at Warrnambool Cherry. LMCT 11658.
15: At the moment, it's 12 degrees.
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17: It's Gerard Whateley with a look back at the best of the Whateley program from the week. Chris Fagan, the morning after Neil Danaher's passing.
18: Thanks, Gerard. Yesterday was a sad day for us all, but I think 24 hours later we're starting to reflect on the greatness of Neil Danaher, the person that he was and what he meant to us all. So it's good to be able to have a talk about him with you.
17: There's a lot to reflect on, isn't there? It feels like every part of not only the football community, but the Australian community is touched by this.
18: Yeah, in some ways, I think he represents the Aussie spirit. You know, you think of the Anzac spirit and those sorts of things, what those guys had to go through. Neil was a lot like that, I think. You know, he struck a fair bit of adversity a lot of the way through his life, both with his injuries when he was such a good footballer that cut his career short, and then with this, and I just think what he's done is he's taught us all in a very real way how to deal with adversity in a positive way, to not give up, to keep fighting, such wonderful attributes to have, and you know, he's lived that all the way through. It's just been amazing to watch it and witness it. Obviously I'm a good friend of his, and I knew what he was like when he was healthy, and I watched the degeneration of his body and everything over the last 11 or 12 years. It's been incredible to witness that, but to see the spirit inside the bloke, never ever changed, never ever felt sorry for himself, you know, always looking out for others. You know, I know for me, you know, while he could still talk, he'd ring me and have a chat to see how the team was going and to give me a bit of advice. And when he couldn't talk, there were the texts and the words of encouragement. And he was just relentless with all that. So I'm ever so grateful that, you know, I've known Neil Danaher since sort of the end of 1997, and he's been a real constant in my life. And so it was a very it was very sad yesterday when Jan gave me a call to say that he passed.
17: Had you had a chance to see him toward the end, Fakes?
18: You know, I sort of didn't really know that he was coming towards the end, but I went to watch Melbourne play the Gold Coast Suns about 6 weeks ago, because we'll play Melbourne the next week, I reckon, or 2 weeks later, and I was down in Melbourne for a game, so I went to the MCG and had a look at the game, and I sort of halfway through the first quarter, I looked to my right and I noticed Neil sitting up in the stand about 15 metres away in his wheelchair with his carer, and we caught a glimpse of each other, and I had a good 20-30 minutes with him during the game at half time, and just having a chat about things. And it's funny, like every time I saw Neil over the last 4 or 5 years, I always wonder, is that going to be the last time I've seen him? And that thought went through my head again that day, because he's, you could see that his health was starting to really fail him, and yeah, sure enough, a month or so later, he's passed away. But I look back on that day now and very grateful that I did get a chance to have a chat to him not that long ago.
17: Did he have that knack, Fags, of just expressing the right sentiment to you at the right time during your coaching journey?
18: Yeah, he did, Jared. I think he knew me really well, and he probably understood my battle, my mental battle. I suppose we've all got those, our mental demons. Mine was that, you know, am I good enough? Do I belong here in the AFL? Because I didn't play as an AFL player, all of those sorts of things. And he recognised that in me when he first gave me a job, I think. And he knew that was my battle. And his text messages were often about that battle and that I could win it. And I got a great text from him after we won the premiership, the second premiership last year, sort of saying to me, I reckon you can move past that now, mate.
17: Yes.
18: And it's just like, he just was always thoughtful, you know. The text would arrive out of the blue, and it was usually when, from a footy perspective, things might have been not going all that well, or there were some challenges, and there he was, you know, that sort of, that voice trying to get me back on track. So, very kind man, been a massive influence on me. And you know, I just look at it and go, well, I wouldn't be doing what I'm doing now if he hadn't shown faith in me to give me a job. We'd never met before. He gave me the job, and from that day forward always tried to help me get better and improve, and right till the end he was doing that.
17: What do you recall of that first meeting with him and forging that opportunity together?
18: When I went to the interview, which is the first time I'd ever met Neil, he came across as a very intense and scary man, to be honest. And I was feeling reasonably intimidated anyway, but he sort of get used to it. But when you haven't met him before, he was very sort of blunt. Probably not so much in recent years. But with his illness, it probably changed a bit. But when he was a fearsome competitor and a coach, he was quite blunt and honest, and it was a little bit hard to get used to his style. So, I felt quite intimidated in that initial meeting. I remember when he decided to give me the job, I was with my family at the Royal Hobart Show on the Ferris wheel, yes. And my phone rings, and it's Neil, and he goes, oh, it's Neil here. I think you're going to get this job. We need you to come over and have another interview. And in the meantime, you better have a talk to your missus to see if she wants to come. And that was it. Hung the phone up. So Ursula was there, and we had a bit of a talk, and we ended up making the big move from Hobart with our young family. And it's a move that we never regretted. And to be fair, both he and Jan were tremendous to Ursula and I when, all the way through our journey at Melbourne together, but particularly early days when you're moving from one state to another and everything seems strange and you don't know where to go to get anything. They were just so helpful to us, and our children are very good friends with their children as well. They all grew up together. So he just created that family environment. Neil, I think, naturally enough, he came from a big family himself, so he understood that and the need for that. And, you know, straight away, he helped us have a sense of belonging when we'd left all our family behind in Tassie.
17: His players are telling lovely stories across this 24 hours, sharing memories with each other and with us publicly. Just give us a little glimpse behind the scenes of what he was like in those years as the Melbourne coach.
18: Yeah, I think as a Melbourne, I think he was there for 10 years. He might have resigned halfway through his 10th year. I reckon he evolved as time went on. When he first started, he was like so hard on the players. I used to go to meetings and I'd sit there and think, don't look at me, don't say anything to me, because I thought he was going to give me a burst at times. But he was such a fierce competitor. And you know, in his first year as coach, he sort of took the club from down near the bottom to making a preliminary final, which was quite astonishing at the time. But it was almost like he was coaching through fear, making people fearful.
19: Yep.
18: But over time, he really mellowed. I think he worked out after his second year when the team didn't go so well and hardly won a game. I remember him asking me, how do you reckon I'm going, Fags? I said, mate, I reckon if you keep going the way you're going and just having a crack at everybody all the time, you're probably going to be out of a job by the end of the year.
19: Yeah.
18: Well, I was a little bit worried about saying that to him, to be truthful, but he took that on board, and in his third year, he sort of really started to embrace the idea of leadership group and talking to the players and getting their involvement. And that's when David Neitz became captain, and he mellowed somewhat. He still had the hard edge, but he was smart enough. And this is the thing about Neil, he's a very, very smart man, very, very intelligent, and he was able to adapt his coaching methods to how young men were sort of a bit different to what he was. And I think over time, that's why they love him so much now, because they witnessed that change in him. He wrapped his arms around them more. They knew clearly that he loved them, and they loved him back. So it's no wonder that connection has stayed the journey with his MMD situation. And you know, a lot of those boys have been hugely supportive in the different campaigns that he's had over the years, whether it be the Big Threes or the Danaher Drive. There's a lot of ex-Melbourne players in the background helping out. So there's a great love and respect there from the playing group.
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1: Waitley, The Art of Coaching with Ken Hinckley.
2: Good morning, Jared. How are you today?
1: There's a parallel universe in which you might have been involved with Essendon this year. You could have had a front row seat to all of this.
2: Yeah, I could have been sitting up front and having a look at it all and playing a part in it some ways. But, my conversations with Essendon were now somewhat 7-8 months ago. So I've got some clear air on all clubs, not just the Essendon Footy Club.
1: How complicated is James Hird's presence now that he has declared his desire to coach Essendon?
2: Look, I think it's really clear. I think Essendon now have to decide, before anything else, before they ask any other person, they have to decide whether James Hird is going to be their coach. And I think if they decide that, that's what they should go with and they should do that. But I can't imagine anyone entering the race for the Essendon coaching job with James now looking like he's one in, one out, one back in the pole position with all the things that have gone on in the past. It looks like, you know, this is somewhat James Hird's job, and Essendon have got to decide if that is actually the way Essendon want to rebuild their club. They've got every right to do that, but they need to clear the air with that first.
1: Would that go for you, that you wouldn't put yourself into any sort of process if invited until Essendon decided what James Hird's position was?
2: Yeah, absolutely. I don't think anyone would have the, you know, would be prepared to be in the race too deep unless you're in some ways involved with Essendon, I suppose, in their history. So I think that would be really important to me. I mean, I just think this looks like, I mean, I watched everything last night. I watched Brad, I watched James, and, you know, it looked to me like it's, you know, it's James Hird or then someone else. It's not James Hird or someone else. It's James Hird or then someone else. And I think that's the way it should be. And that's the way Essendon is setting up. Andrew's setting it up that way by the look of it, from what I can see and understand. So, and I think they have every right to do what they want to do, and that's their call.
1: Yeah, so that, I guess that's the question, the right way or the wrong way?
2: Yeah, no one. I'm not going to sit here and try and judge the right or the wrong way. It's just what you do get out of Essendon is you get some clarity at the moment about the way they think they can fix things, I think. And that is purely around a strong Essendon backbone, and that's what it looks like. And, you know, and it looks like, you know, with the people involved at the moment, that's the way they're going to sail this ship, and good on them for having a course and having a direction they want to take.
1: Do you think it's possible to coach after such a long absence from the game?
2: It'll be challenging. I don't think it's impossible, but it would be challenging. And James himself said last night he's been doing some stuff at Port Melbourne for 3 or 4 years, and so he's kept his mind in footy. Clearly, he's kept his mind in Essendon. There's no doubt about that. So, you know, the art of coaching is not one person, Jared. So it's the art of coaching is as a team and a collective of people, and getting the very, very best people. I think that's the, you know, if that's your starting point, the coach can be successful whether he's been in it for 5 minutes or whether he hasn't been in it for 10 years or he's been in it like me for the last 13 years and like a John Longmire or like Adam Simpson. So, you know, there's plenty of options that you can do it different ways, but the reality of all those people is they need a group of people surrounding them to make sure it's a really strong team, because it's not just a coach. Unfortunately, that's what happens in our game. The coach is the one whose head is on the line and who gets replaced. You know, that's just what footy's always and will always be, is because that's the only way we can do it. So, you know, coaching in a different format may come about at some stage. I don't know whether I'll be around to see it or not see it, but will it always be just one head coach? Will it be the potential to be more than that at some point? I'm sure it will be, because everything grows in a different way.
1: Having taken in all that you have and having watched them this year, how hard a job do you think Essendon is? Is it, I suppose every job is unique in its way. Is it peculiar as well as unique?
2: Peculiar. Well, yeah, it's certainly got some difference about it, but there's no doubt about that. But I think it's not. I don't think it's that different to any other club. I mean, most clubs, they get to a point where they're just unhappy with their direction. They're not, clearly, it all comes down to winning. Like, it's not, it's nothing ours. Let's not mess this around. And unless the, you know, John Longmire hands it over and says, I've had enough and, you know, it's time for someone else to have a go, it's usually about not having won enough and not performing at the level. So most clubs are in the same situation when you get a new coach. Is that when I took over at Port Adelaide, it was off the back of a 5-win season. So that's when it happens and that's when it goes. So your club's not necessarily in a great healthy position when the new person comes in. So you get a bit of time. You know, that honeymoon period we all talk about. Stephen King at the moment's done an outstanding job with Melbourne in his first year. Somewhat, we spoke about this last week, somewhat my first year, it worked out pretty well. So, you know, there's always those opportunities, but it's a big, big job and it's a big course to sail back through to get Essendon or Carlton or any of those clubs who are at the, you know, in the rebuild phase to get right back through to the top of the ladder.
1: Watching Brad Scott last night, and he spoke about the course that was taken. Essendon fans are going to hate me for it, and it ultimately cost him his job. Is it the right strategy if it ends up costing you your job? What did you think taking that in?
2: Well, I think Brad knew exactly where, you know, what course, clearly the course he'd chosen for the club and the club had chosen with him. It wasn't just Brad, it was the club who'd chosen the course. So, you know, and I don't know that there's any other way back. You know, what's the other way back? Because if you're that far down, Jared, you have to bring in almost a complete list, not just some parts of the list. So you've got to go back to the draft and that's your starting point. Look at Adelaide currently. I mean, they went back to the draft, I think, in 2019 maybe when they first started on this rebuild phase. It took them until last year and they still haven't won a final, you know, in 2026. That's 7 years. Look at North Melbourne. I think they went back to the draft after Brad left about 14 or 15. We're only just now seeing some opportunities for North Melbourne. We think they're starting to emerge, which is what we want the game to do. And we go to Fags when he took over in Brisbane. You know, it was 13 or 14, I think, was it Leper last, the day before Fags come in. And then, you know, it took them till 23. But they've had this great run. I mean, they're the pin-up for rebuild and the pin-up for how to get there. But you've got to get all these draft picks in initially and then you've got to top up with the right quality of people to come in and support them. So it's a big, big job for anyone.
1: What did you think of the revelations around the Zach Merritt trade piece last year? So the coach said he wanted to trade him and clearly the president, even yesterday, was saying we won't be pushed around.
2: Yeah, no, I was staggered by that. I honestly, when Brad said that, I thought Brad must have been the person who wanted to keep Zach last year, if you're being honest, from, you know, and I have had one or two conversations with Essendon, so I wasn't privileged to any of that information, so I certainly don't know the facts, but I was staggered that the senior coach last night said he thought they should have moved him on. I can't believe that actually didn't get done. I honestly can't. That's me as a coach going, well, you're telling me that the senior coach is saying the captain has to go or should go, and he's the person in charge of the football program. I just can't see any world where that would get overruled unless you're going to sack the coach there and then. That's the only way I could see that happening, Jared, in footy. I'm just so used to that in a big list management decision, you know, you make it with your list manager, there's no doubt, and you make it with your head of, you know, your heads of the football club, whether it's a CEO and your list manager and your football manager. But if your senior coach is telling you this is not workable or this is not the right course, or maybe this wasn't workable, maybe it's just not the right course. That might be somewhat different, but I was really surprised by that.
1: So it looked like a vanity decision rather than a football decision?
2: Well, it looked like a vanity. Did it look like trying to create and form a new identity of Essendon? And that was, we're no longer going to get pushed around. And I think that's what Andrew said in his own words, was we're not going to get pushed around anymore. So I don't know whether if that's your starting point, I'm not sure that's the right outcome you want to get, though. I mean, you don't get pushed around. Well, the reality is you drive as hard a bargain as you can to get the draft picks that you need to get. And then, you know, that's your strength. That's your only way of strength. And they're going to get, by the sounds of it, they're going to get three first-round draft picks or somewhere close. I get it, they're going to be back end of the draft, but they're still going to add to a collective plan to rebuild. That's the overriding point for me. Well, the collective plan, and that was from the board to the coach, to the CEO, to the football manager. The collective plan is we needed to go back to the draft and rebuild. We had an opportunity to get three more first round picks in our door, and we chose not to.
1: So that's a huge red flag, isn't it? If you're a coach's eye, that's a massive red flag.
2: Yeah, I would have thought. I mean, again, we're both not sitting in the discussions and the meetings, but we both heard what Brad said last night, and that was he was against keeping Zach, and he thought it was the right thing to do to move him on, which I think that would be a red flag for Brad.
1: What a fascination they are. What a spectacle they'll be over the next period of time, Essendon.
2: Yeah, well, they've got, they've got good people involved. And as I said, I'm lucky enough to know Andrew and I know Dean. I mean, know Solly really well. So, I wish him all the best in his opportunity, because he's a really, really passionate person. He'll do everything he can for the club, and whatever role that is, it'll be for the club. That's Dean's way. So he'll certainly do that. But the reality is, Jared, they are fascinating to watch from the outside, because everyone has this same view. If we're not Essendon people, we look at it and go, well, that is something that Essendon would typically try and do, and they're going to do it their way. And I think they've tried every other way almost. It's their call and it's their direction. And if they think that's the way to go, no one should sit in judgment of them, other than let's sit back and watch, and then we can decide whether it was a good or a bad plan.
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1: the Waitley program. Jordan Lewis in the immediate aftermath of the Brad Scott sacking. This is the Best of Waitley on SEN. I'd love to hear your thoughts at any time. Email me, waitley@sen.com.au. Jordan Lewis in the aftermath of the Brad Scott sacking. The footy world moves pretty quickly from where we were on the couch last night. Finished at 8:30 p.m. by the time we gather. Less than 12 hours later, the Essendon coach has been sacked. Jordan Lewis played a role in Brad Scott's tenure beginning at Essendon. One of the keys to Fox Footy's commentariat. Hello to you, Geordie.
12: Good morning, Jared. Yeah, the text started coming through about 6:30 from my Essendon friends, and I must say, surprising news, but not all that surprising, if that makes sense.
1: Yes, yeah. So what do you think of the decision?
12: I think, first and foremost, I was involved in the selection process, which we can talk about, but I think I'll give my opinion from the outsider looking in and what I've seen over the various years of being involved in football and what I think, in my own opinion, works and what doesn't work. And I think the strategic direction in which this football club decided to go down, and that has been communicated through Brad, that has been communicated through Tim, the CEO, was to go back to the draft. And I think that was the right decision because time and time again, both Essendon and probably Carlton to a certain extent have tried to recruit players in and remain relevant, and that sort of had them sitting either, maybe borderline finals or towards the 13th position, which is the position that you never want to be in. You're in no man's land, and so for them to come up with this plan, I thought was the right plan, the only plan to get yourself into a position where you can be successful for a long period of time. So if you look at the age of the list, 17th, if you look at the age of the list last year, 16th, this is the average age across the AFL, 7th in 2024, 13th in 2023. So it was clearly a direction that they wanted to go in. And everyone that's been involved in football clubs understand if you go to the draft, there is going to be some pain. Now, the thing that we watch is, do they flinch when they are going through that period? And in my opinion, the board has flinched.
1: They had a plan. This was likely to be the most difficult year of it. Do you think they haven't been able to see their plan through?
12: There's no doubt in my mind. I think, and I heard a few of the callers before that, the question their effort on the field and no improvements and stuff like that. And I get that. I think you can see that out onto the field. But I think that's what you get with inexperience. You get that with a team that, in my opinion, doesn't have great leadership. And that's the path that you're trying to go down. So this team can really only move on once this new crop of players really have a real influence over this club. I'm talking, Caddy and Kakko and Roby and Dyson. These types of players are the future. So that is where it lies. I also think if you are going to sign off on a strategic plan, you are all responsible and should relinquish your position.
1: So they should all depart today?
12: If they all signed off on this plan and yet one person has fallen, and that is the coach, I think you're all responsible. I remember sitting at the airport at Gather Round, and Essendon had just beaten Melbourne at the time. And Brad Scott walked past with Tim, the CEO, and I remember Tim saying, "This guy can coach." I mean, how many weeks ago was that? Four. It's amazing how an opinion can change in 4 weeks.
1: It is. In terms of development of the young players, and this is where, so I do think you have to separate the two. There are clearly questions around the experienced players and the leaders. Have you been seeing the development in the younger players?
12: Oh, I think you could probably say more the recent players, I think. And I think that's a fair question. I was lucky enough to be involved with EY when they did the audit of the club and looking through all the processes and positions that were in the club. And it was evident to Brendan McCartney and I, and also the EY guys who had no football experience, that it was an area in terms of the development area that was severely undermanned, and there had really been no thought of it. Funnily enough, because of all this talent that had come through, it was a position or an area of the club that had been neglected. And so there's absolutely no doubt that these players haven't been afforded the opportunity in terms of their development as other clubs have given their younger players. So I think the whole club would put their hand up and say that has been an area where we have neglected our players for a long period of time.
1: Do you know whether after that report was completed they truly beefed up the development to be on par with the best clubs?
12: I can't honestly say yes or no, to be honest, Jared. No, it's not it's not something that I'm privy to.
1: Yep. Then take us back to the process to appoint the coach. Did you believe Brad Scott was the best candidate? Was that your personal view?
12: Yeah, it was. Yeah, it was a process that was Brad only came too late. I think he had to be convinced that he wanted to get back into coaching. I think we all know that he had a job at the AFL, a well-paying job, a really secure job. So for him to come back into the coaching frame, he had to be convinced. And so he presented late, but I know I'm speaking for myself, but it was unanimous. Not one person in that room thought that Brad Scott wasn't the best candidate that came through that process. And then we went on to inform the board of that. And, you know, Kevin Sheedy was one of those board members that pushed back. And I understand where he was coming from. He was very much pushing James Hurd back into the fold. And, yeah, that was his opinion. And I think maybe what I saw in my brief time is that it was probably time to separate the old and the new. And this club and football club still had lingering issues from the supplement saga. It was a club that was run by players for a long period of time, and it just needed to be a circuit breaker. So that was our opinion at the time. What you don't know is how then that coach comes in and conducts himself within the locker room and the football club. And I would imagine the board would have gathered as much information as they possibly could to then make an informed decision that they thought was right.
1: Do you think there are aspects that Brad hasn't been able to deliver on from the interview process through the reality of the job across 4 years?
12: I think his hands have been tied behind his back, is my personal opinion. And really, it's been through player availability. And you only have to look at the injury list, and it's been well talked about. Even this year, it's the third most games lost through injury. Last year was the most. It was unprecedented. The second fewest in 2024. So he had a decent crack in his first year, and the third most the previous year. So you've got to have player availability. Lee Matthews said last night, good players make good coaches. And I think, you know, even watching that Richmond-Essendon game on Friday night, then switching over to the St Kilda-Fremantle game, it was a different game. The ability of the players, the ability to do the basics well and be relatively competent in what you've been asked to do absolutely has an impact on what strategic plan or what you can put in place as a coach. When your players can't deliver the basics in kicking and handball and marking.
1: Just give us one other reminder of the coaching selection process. Did James Hurd present to your committee?
12: Yeah, he did. And if I'm honest, Jared, I was impressed by him. I really was. But I think any coach who is then afforded the ability to be a senior coach, It's quite often to their benefit that you go and experience other organisations. I know he's at the Giants for a short period of time, but you know, all these coaches who have been plying their trade for 10, 15, some more, in successful organisations, I might add, also deserve a fair chance. So he was impressive. He presented really well, but it was a decision in the end to go with Brad Scott.
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1: On the best of Waitley, Brenton Sanderson set us up for the Bulldogs and Collingwood.
33: I don't know what to expect now from Collingwood. I'm not sure if their fans do know either. I mean, possibly, but probably not dramatically. I mean, the danger, I don't think, is not the motivational part. It's just that subconsciously just relaxing a little bit emotionally. Because last week we saw enormous emotional energy, the media attention, the celebration, the internal focus of honouring a really true champion. And it was brilliant. Collingwood did it so well. The industry wrapped their arms around Pendles for the week. It was great. And I just think McRae also too, he's generally sort of handled these big emotional games extremely well. And he'll just focus on process, I think, this week against the Western Bulldogs. But I think Pendlebury probably helps here a little bit too. You know, his personality is calm, grounded, team first, routine focused. So I think probably he's got a role to play in driving the energy this week and just realigning the club's focus that you know, the celebration is over. Now comes the challenge for Collingwood. It feels like this is now the challenge, this second half of the season. They've just got to get back to their best footy. They beat the West Coast Eagles, but they weren't at their best. So yeah, now that great moment for Scott Pendlebury has passed, that's the next challenge, I think, for Craig McRae, Scott Pendlebury, and the Collingwood players is let's now get to that challenge of making sure we're ready for contending for finals later in the year.
1: Where will Collingwood challenge the Bulldogs?
33: Well, under Craig McRae, Collingwood still continue to profile as a really good, strong transitional defence team. So they're a front half territory team, and they're one of the best sides at the AFL at controlling the opposition's ball movement. So defensively, they won't let the Bulldogs play with their typical creative flair. They'll do a really good job at forcing them wide, forcing them slow, forcing them into turnovers. They've got a great intercept game, Collingwood. And they do defend the corridor as well as anyone. And I really do still think they've got the ability to be able to create turnovers to go back the other way and score. So regardless of where they are on the ladder, you know, what their current form is, it just feels like every time you play Collingwood, you know you're not going to get those really high quality inside 50s. They deliberately force you wide. They deliberately force you slow. And it just doesn't seem like you get those really dangerous central entries against Collingwood. And I still think, I honestly do believe that there's not many teams in the AFL that can shift gears effectively like Collingwood can. Yep. Like they can really produce that fast overlap run when they're attacking, but they also too can shift gears back to that controlled possession, own territory, slow the game down. And I think that's where a player like Scott Pendlebury has that huge advantage, where you've got those coaches on the field that can be able to, adjust the tempo that the game needs. So there will be some challenges this week for the Western Bulldogs without question.
1: Where's Collingwood vulnerable?
33: The biggest statistical concern, and we're seeing it in games, is they are really struggling with clearances. Their clearance differential, I think, is the worst in the competition. So centre bounce, the raw clearance numbers, they can't win first possessions. That's a big challenge against the Bulldogs because that is their one wood. That's where they are really strong. So Collingwood, a lot less dominant offensively too than the previous couple of seasons. I mentioned about stoppage. They're just not as explosive as what they were. They're not winning inside 50s like they once were. The differential is becoming greater and greater. And I think they're more relying now on getting quality inside 50s and efficiency rather than that pure volume. So probably clearances and offence are the two biggest concerns for Collingwood, and where it feels like they might be vulnerable going into this game.
1: Right. And where might the Bulldogs be exposed in this game?
33: Well, Bulldogs, when you see them play at the moment, and it's still their biggest issue, it remains that transitional defence, transition defence. So even when they dominate the big midfield numbers, they still concede intercept scores, turnover change, and I just think they can become a little bit too handball reliant. So when the pressure does rise in this game and you know Collingwood are going to bring it, that's where the Pies might have the advantage, is if they get a bit handball happy in this game, the Western Bulldogs, and Collingwood start to get some turnovers and go back the other way. I just think the way that they position themselves aggressively in offence, the Bulldogs, that's pretty dangerous against Collingwood, because if they get turnovers, they can go back against you the other way and score. The only thing I'm worried about, though, for the Pies now, that Elliott injury, to have Billy out now, that's a big out, because, as I mentioned, their offence and scoring has been a concern. He was starting to recapture some of his better form. So even though they might punish the Western Bulldogs with some structural mistakes, I just don't know if they've got the firepower at the moment now. It's going to be a big challenge for the Pies in the second half of the year now to kick big scores.
1: How's it going to play out?
33: Well, Bulldogs at their best, we know, is they're going to win clearances, and that feeds their overlap handball, their corridor access. It opens up and their forwards receive really quick entries before the opposition can get their defence set. And we know the Bulldogs can completely overwhelm teams with that clearance game when they get the uncontested change and the quality inside 50s. But Collingwood still might lose the raw clearance count in this game, but I don't think that's going to be fatal to the result either. I just think for the

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2: You know, it might be closer than what people think. I'm still giving the slight advantage to the Western Bulldogs, but I reckon it might be another one of those games that might be less than 10 points.
3: Okay, so just having a look here, the Dogs are, they're pretty pronounced favourites. Where does, so it's ninth versus 10th, so it's got big ramifications for these wild card places. I feel like the Bulldogs have to be clearly aiming for above the wild card zone.
2: Yep.
3: And Collingwood's best result is the wild card zone.
2: Yeah,
3: do we think that?
2: 7 to 10 for the Pies. I think that would be where we probably feel like you would say they would be aiming at. But yeah, Bulldogs would be looking to finish, 1-6. That, at their best, they should be contending in that region. Yeah, they've both still got lots of areas to work on and tighten up. And we're still, not even midway through the season. But yeah, this becomes a really important game. This will be a great game. You got to watch this game on Saturday night.
3: So a huge swing game because there's only 2 points between them. The Dogs are 24, Collingwood's 22, but the Bulldogs' percentage is 92.8, which is going to be a problem for them all year. And Collingwood are still even, Stephen. They're 5.5 out of 11 and their percentage is 100.3.
2: Yep.
3: They're going to live the year as even, Stephen, I reckon. So they're going to finish 12-11, 11-12, unless my worry with Collingwood now is without Elliott and without Moore again and post the Pendlebury, the second half of their season, I just wonder what the trajectory is. And the trajectory, I suspect, is setting up for what comes next, maybe more so than the tooth and the nail of the here and the now.
2: Yeah, and Craig McRae's a great coach. We know that. He's got some challenges ahead to not just keep this group on task, but like I said, emerging leaders. Who steps up now? These young players that have been waiting for opportunities now are now getting them. They've got some injuries that they've got to try and cover, but it's going to be a fantastic opportunity for some of these young men to come in and stamp their claim as future Collingwood players.
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4: 11 degrees in Melbourne, showers a top of 18 at 6 o'clock. Good morning, I'm Dennis O'Kane.
5: Carlton going to hang on and win. The crowd is absolutely heaving. Siren and Carlton win. They win their third in a row. Josh Fraser, the Messiah.
4: The call there on 3OW, more on last night's thriller at the G in sport. A Melbourne man is facing serious criminal charges in Australia's first online racial vilification case involving an AFL player. The prosecution relates to vile racial abuse directed at First Nations Port Adelaide player Jace Burgoyne. 32-year-old Ethan Quinn faced court in Melbourne yesterday. Police say it was a miracle no one was injured or killed by an out-of-control driver in Melbourne. The night of carnage started when a Mercedes SUV crashed into several cars at the corner of Queens Road and Leopold Street at about midnight, the crash bringing down a power pole. The driver of the SUV sped off towards the city and he remains on the run. The Albanese government is set to crack down on Adrian Portelli's private lotteries as part of its gambling reforms. The billionaire Melbourne businessman charges membership fees in return for frequent prize draws for expensive items such as cars, houses and big cash prizes. Communications Minister Annika Wells says Labor will ban all dodgy lotteries, including subscription lotteries, as part of the government's gambling reforms. But Mr. Portelli is crying foul. He says it's wrong to paint the entire industry with the same brush. The peak body for people living with asthma is calling for governments, both in Canberra and also in the state, to take strong coordinated action to reduce the impact wood fire smoke has on sufferers. As temperatures fall, Asthma Australia believes more should be done to help avoid what it calls the preventable health risk posed by wood fire heating. CEO Kate Miranda says she wants to see wood heating phased out.
6: The thing with installing a wood fire heater is that it's not just about your household. It can affect the neighbours and the community. So we'd ask people to think about that.
4: The Cat Protection Society has launched a new appeal to help under-pressure shelters and vets across the state. The target is $200,000, the money used to help desex more than 2,000 cats. Shelter manager Emily's says an unsexed female cat and her litters can produce up to 5,000 kittens over a lifetime. She says shelters don't have the space or funds to help them all.
7: A lot of the misconception is that a lot of kittens and cats we get funding for, and we don't. We actually rely on donations. A lot of shelters in Victoria at the moment are at capacity, and it's just from that overpopulation problem and not being able to afford that desexing.
4: Now to finance, the Dow trading up 336 points, one Australian dollar buying 71 US cents.
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4: Well, at the MCG last night, Julian Marcus was there.
8: Carlton have pulled off one of the upsets of the season, beating Geelong by 4 points under controversial circumstances at the MCG. Geelong's Ollie Dempsey was denied what appeared to be the opening goal of the game by goal umpire David Roden as he called the ball touched over the line. But replays would reveal that Dempsey made contact with the ball below the knee without further interference. The arc wasn't called for and the Cats were left crying foul.
4: That's the latest news in sport.
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13: A strong wind warning is in place for the coast. Cloudy today, very high chance of showers with winds west to northwesterly, 20 and 30 k's. Sunday, cloudy, very high chance of showers, top of 14. Monday, cloudy, very high chance of showers, top of 14. And Tuesday, cloudy, very high chance of showers, top of 16. Heading for a top of 16 today for Warrnambool, Port Ferry, Mortlake and Terang.
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13: At the moment, it's 12 degrees.
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12: 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Redmond, my old mate. Sanctuary Cove International Boat Show has been run and won. It is finished for another year. It is Australia's premier boat show. Good morning, mate.
16: Good morning to everyone listening. It's a cracking boat show. I just love the whole fact that it's warm most of the time up there.
12: It is on water as well. We often speak about boat shows.
16: Exactly right. That was my next one. Straight into seeing boats on water, you can't really beat it, to be honest with you, because you get the feel. You can go for a spin on certain boats. You can dream. You can do all sorts of stuff up there.
12: Well, let's be honest. I think most people that go to boat shows are there to dream, and you and I are both guilty of that. I want to quiz you on a couple, all right? Now, Riviera were there, and we are dreaming.
16: Oh, you're in my price range. That's good.
12: You and I are dream purchasers of a Riviera, and yeah, we spent a week up in the Whitsundays on a 47, I think we're on. So now we're in the market. We're not, but we're dreaming.
16: Yeah.
12: So every time a new Riv comes out, you and I tend to send messages to each other around what they are, how expensive they are. But the one that I want to focus on, and this has been a recent one, is that Maritimo recently purchased the rights to Caribbean. And this is a big one in Australia. So for a long time, you know, one of the great hulls, I know you adore them, love them, really respect what they are as a hull, but they'd been somewhat dated. And Maritimo, one of the premier boating manufacturers in the country, when it comes to flybridge cruisers and cruisers in general, they are an incredible boat manufacturer. So they took over Caribbean and they released the new 27 and the new 40 at the Sanctuary Cove boat show, and it was really well received, mate.
16: It was, and you sent me some clips of it, like you said, just the inside of it. It was, I don't know, like I said, I'll have one of those because it's just so practical as well, the way they all set out. Like it was, I don't know, they were, once again, we're dreaming a little bit, it's going to cost a fortune, but if you were to live up somewhere where you're going to utilise these boats, rather than, for me, leaving one in Queenscliff, it's just not the right place for it. But when you're up there in Queensland and you're looking at the block,
12: Whitsundays is an example.
16: Yeah, just somewhere up there. It just fits in so well up there, and you can have your little tender off the back of it, which gives you the accessibility to get into the reefs offshore and whatnot. So,
12: yeah. I think the big change has been in our lifetime has been the gyros in trailer boats and that 30 to 40 foot range of boat that I know you've been in plenty of fly
16: and
12: bridges.
16: And Seakeeper now too.
12: Yeah, has been, your criticism has always been, yeah, they're great in flat water, but they're a shocking thing to be in.
16: Up the top.
12: When you're in any swell and the amount of movement is just crazy that you experience.
16: And what you just said, like your gyros, your Seakeepers, et cetera, and they often, well, they will correct your vessel so you limit and restrict the amount of movement that actually comes in these boats now, and the swing and the rock. You're naturally going to have a little bit because you're, what are you, 3-4 meters up in the up top there, Patrick, but you're still going to have a little bit, but it's going to reduce the amount that he's obviously, that you have had in the past.
12: So Caribbean, their new 27. This is an interesting one, I think.
16: I think that's the one I'm basically talking about. It's the one that I like the most.
12: Yeah, so the boat that was on display featured twin 300 horsepower Merc Verados. They've increased the freeboard 80 mil. So that means if you're standing in the stern, it's basically how far the boat comes up to your waistline.
16: Yep.
12: So they've increased that. They've increased the headroom under the hardtop, which was always a criticism of the Caribbean 26s, the Bertram 25s, and the recent Caribbean 27s. So that's been increased so you can actually walk under it comfortably now. And they've changed the ladder to access the flybridge, which is now on the left-hand side, so you don't have to crawl over the skipper.
16: Yeah.
12: So some really good improvements. They put a stack load of sea deck over it, which I didn't love.
16: Yeah, when you said that, I was going to comment back on that. And I'm like, they had it all over the front and all
12: this.
16: Yeah,
12: I'm not a massive fan of sea deck everywhere.
16: It has its purpose, but not in that aspect of it.
12: No, but the part that I'm interested to query you on, it lands in at round about 500 grand. Where do you see that as being well received within the marketplace? Because that is a hugely expensive boat, mate.
16: 27 foot.
12: That's a big boat.
16: It's not that big.
12: No, well, thank you.
16: But let's put that in the category now of other vessels of its size.
12: Let's go Veach for an example.
16: That was my one. Veach, you're probably paying more.
12: You are paying more.
16: Yeah.
12: 100%. You don't have the flybridge. You do have that incredible deep V while performing, but I would argue the Caribbean hull's just as good, if not better, than the Veach. This is a proven performer.
16: Yeah, they're two different hulls as well. Like you just feel bigger in the Bertram, don't you?
12: 100%. And flybridge life there is something special about being high.
16: Well, you can go a North Bank 7 meter. You're not getting much change out of 400.
12: No,
16: you got the
12: exactly
16: new Caribbeans.
12: Right.
16: You're not getting any change out of 400 either.
12: No, correct.
16: A big Hanes is probably just shy of it.
12: Yep. ECBs, they're 350s or for the 760s.
16: Your biggest eating crafts, you're not getting any change out of it. Then probably more again. It's on the ballpark. I don't think they've stuffed up the pricing.
12: No, I'm not saying they've stuffed it up. I'm just saying
16: it's just a lot of money.
12: It's a lot of money.
16: I'm not.
12: But everything is a lot of money. Yeah.
16: But you don't see a 27 Bertram when you look at the way that the one you've sent me. And if you do want to check it out, the Sanctuary Cove website, of course, Caribbean, et cetera, you can find the vessel that we're talking about. But for me, it just doesn't, I don't know, it's not one of those boats that you're pulling up and down the coast.
12: No, it's not a trailer boat. I would say that about, so the trophy that I've got that you and I have been.
16: It's 30, and that
12: whack of doing
16: 30
12: about,
16: foot.
12: Mate, that's
16: 29.
12: It's not a comfortable boat to tow. Your boat is a comfortable tow to tow. The 750 max in the trailer range.
16: 750 North Bank.
12: Because it's 2.5 metres wide.
16: Yes. I'm saying. These things aren't the same boat as what we've mentioned before. And I think that has a bit of a fact on the price range too, because once you have that vessel, other than moving it around on water and here and there on the road, you're not racing up to do a quick marlin bite. You're not heading down to Port Mac to do a quick tuna bite with it.
12: Mate, and you don't want to because
16: it's a pain in the ass to do it.
12: Well, the anxiety that you have when you're driving with this thing behind you.
16: Yep. Like, I think that plays...
17: It's the beam that... It just, like yeah, I said, it's different. That, you feel bigger in it. You feel like everything's big. It's not...
12: Well, and it's the weight that all of a sudden the car starts to move. Yeah, it's like, have I braked here?
17: Swerving around and anyway.
12: I'm pretty sure. I'd love to know
17: what one would weigh in it.
12: The Caribbeans.
17: 27.
12: Yeah, I reckon it'll be similar. It'll be slightly heavy. But the other thing that you add into these things now is that if you put a gyro in now, they're about 160 kilos, the Seakeeper gyros.
17: How you know that off the top of your head amazes me, but I'll give you...
12: Been looking.
17: Yeah, been looking.
12: 30 grand Sorry. As well, mate.
17: Yeah, I know the price. I've looked at them too.
12: They are not cheap. But you take into account Seakeeper. So that $500,000, right? I don't think that actually accounts for, say, Seakeeper, your trim tabs,
17: yeah,
12: or their version, 15 grand, but they're the best in the market.
17: Mm.
12: Then you've got the Seakeeper gyro. That's 30. So there's 45. That's a lot of money.
17: Yeah.
12: On top of your 500.
17: We're in another ball game here. Like, we're in another park here. We're playing a different game. This is expensive. It's adding up.
12: It is expensive.
17: It adds up.
12: Hey, talk to me about the water.
17: Yeah, it's been another great week of weather this week. Well, a little bit on the cooler side of things, but we don't mind that when we've got light winds. So... Everywhere's fishing fantastic, and we're going to get through the whip around, obviously. But the barrel bluefin tuna bite just continues to go incredibly.
12: Strength to strength.
17: It's just insane what we're seeing right now, and I was part of it last week. Managed to get a part of it again this week. Tides were a bit ordinary this week, so the whiting were a bit tough. I still managed to get our bags, but had to work a little bit harder for them, and that's just moving, be a bit more active. You've some big thresher sharks around, like seriously big thresher sharks. Like I reckon I've seen in the last 2 weeks, probably 10 or 15 caught without, and they're just bycatch, not even targeting the thresher shark. So they're up to like 100+ kilo. That's so some big threshers being caught, and obviously their tail. And I'm not talking about your swordfish oceanic threshers. I'm talking about your actual threshers that are around the offshore, you're just off Bowen Heads and down the coast of Western Port Way and stuff. So there's been plenty of thresher sharks being caught.
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6: Welcome back to Real Adventures. It's now time for the whip around. We'll kick things off in New South Wales. And there's plenty of snapper coming in from Nelson Bay. Five kilo range.
7: At Port Stephens region, we're going to start seeing... At Port Stephens region, that worked. we're going to start seeing the different species of snapper being caught, as I like to call them. The knobbly head ones. So there was plenty caught during the week. A lot of that sort of 2 to 3 kilo. But there was some good fish, 5 kilo plus. And a lot of that fishing is done more on the more your sort of fishing, your plastics and your micro jigging. And
6: I was about to ask you that. You can start on, obviously, with bait, but once you get them going, they tend to kick pretty well. Yeah. Versus down our way, they're not quite as prolific when it comes to soft plastics.
7: We don't have that water temp to keep them. We do get them, don't get me wrong. We definitely do get them, like on plastics and stuff, but up there, it's all about that. That's what it's all about. I mean, you can't beat a dirty old pilly, but up there's a whole different fishery and a whole different species of snapper, as I like to call them, on the New South Wales coast.
6: Talk to me about the kingfish run.
7: Oh, what are we in? Week 3 or 4 of this now? And I just have to keep reporting it because heading out of Naruma or Burmie, Montague Island, the fish are huge. Like, they're 1.20 metre. I've seen some of them being caught, but like heaps and heaps of them. Some days they're a bit smaller, some days they're a bit bigger, but on average, like, you're getting 1 metre to 1.20 metre fish. And lots and lots. So if you are in the market for going to get a kingfish, now's the time to head to the island and get some down to the southeast coast of New South Wales.
6: What about billfish and tuna along the EAC?
7: I haven't.
6: Your reports at?
7: I did see a couple of yellowfin, but not much yet.
6: Yep.
7: Not much. Billfish basically done. I didn't see anything, but yeah, your yellowfin. Any day you could just go, I think it was June, July last year. So pretty much now onwards, we're going to start to see that yellowfin hopefully be as good as what it was last year.
6: So you're not necessarily looking at recreational reports for this, are you? This is the commercial sector where you can follow these big longliners, these pro boats that fish.
7: Yep.
6: They're not in close. They are well east.
7: So you sort of wait till they get in closer to report it. So you can see where the commercial guys are coming in to unload their catch. And like Burmie Wharf's a great one where they come in with their catch, and often you'll see trap men say they'll hear this area, blah, blah, blah. But you can jump on the marine traffic website and see exactly where these guys are fishing and how far out. And let's be honest, well, now technology the way it is, it probably is accessible by our boats now, but not for me heading out 200 kilometres to go catch a fish. Queensland, plenty of jacks coming in from Yeppoon, and huge barra coming from, well, I like to call it the home of you, Patrick, because you introduced me to this place, Hinchinbrook Island. Seriously good barra fishing right now. Obviously the water pouring off the gutters and the drains is fishing like 10 out of 10. It's fished 1.20 metre, 1.30 metre. There's been some absolute monsters coming off Hinchinbrook Island.
6: What do you make of Bob Catter's call? And he's a bit crazy, Bob Catter. I think we know that as a Polly. But I found his call on this quite interesting around the culling or potential to cull sharks. So this follows on from a man who died during the week after a shark attack near Hull Heads in far north Queensland, which renewed calls around the culling of sharks. The problem is, like, policing those particular species. Now, I think the report was potentially a tiger shark, but you don't know. Like, bull sharks up there are obviously notoriously dangerous, and then you've got the whales as well. There's just so many of them. Like, I don't know where you'd start with a culling program.
7: We spoke about it last week in depth. Like, it's their ocean. there's certain species now that are doing damage to other fish, and it's not like.
6: I don't know where you'd start.
7: I don't have the answer. Like it's.
6: But you're not gonna commercially long line or net them because.
7: Well, who's paying it?
6: Every state's broke.
7: Like
6: maybe not Queensland. Certainly, we're not going super.
7: Are they paying these guys to go out there and catch? Like,
6: you're not selling them.
7: I don't know how to explain it. Like it's.
6: Yeah.
7: You're not selling them for food, are you? No, you're not.
6: Well, no one's buying them, right?
7: No.
6: So whilst I understand it, and I think if you ask West Australians, they're all in on this because they've got significant shark issues. But when we talk far north Queensland, that's just such a difficult area like to police in that sense around sharks.
7: Well, you and I fishing.
6: The sheer numbers. It was crazy, mate, for us.
7: We're fishing in the middle of nowhere. And people often say that the sharks click on to us humans because we fish the same reefs all the time and the sharks click on. Yes, I do agree with that. The sharks are worse off on those marks areas. But you and I fished in places that probably not many people have ever fished before when we were off the reef. We just stopped on random lumps in the middle of the Great Barrier Reef. What were we, 80 kilometres offshore?
6: Yeah, and within minutes, if there was too much blood in the water because we'd probably hooked a fish.
7: We'd be lucky to get three fish up and then... The sharks are on us. In the matter of milliseconds.
6: Like we got absolutely smashed. And then all of a sudden, you couldn't drop. You were done. That was it. You have to move. And not hundreds of metres, kilometres.
7: Yes, like they just come in. Like so, that's what I said. There's different species of sharks. There's different areas it needs to be. We spoke about in depth last week, but there's different areas, different species of sharks that need to have different. Bull sharks is an issue, as we know.
6: Mm.
7: They kill to kill. They're like crocodiles.
6: Yeah, exactly.
7: And they're not,
6: it's not like a great white. Yeah.
7: They're watching you all the time, the whites. I could guarantee you, I've never seen one diving, but I can guarantee you one has seen me. I'd put more than many of ones have seen me dive. So like it's crazy to think what's there you don't know, but up there, unfortunately, you do know, and it's a lot of bull sharks, etc.
6: Rightio, time for WA Best of the West. Thanks to the Department of Primary Industries and Regional Development. Let's talk about the 140-kilo sword from the Rottnest Trench. This is a cracker, mate.
7: From the Rottnest Trench. So trenches, et cetera, is like you'll hear of different trenches around the world. And it's basically...
6: Like the Mariana Trench.
7: Yeah, exactly. So it's a depth of water where it often continental shelf, et cetera. You get a trench that runs off it. Like a gutter or something deep that runs off it, and that's where the swords like to hang.
6: We're talking canyons. Yeah, we're talking
7: 300 meters plus.
6: Really deep.
7: This is 600 meters.
6: Yeah, this is not the drop off the edge of the Great Barrier Reef.
7: This is
6: significant.
7: Well, it's deep, and 140 kilo sword come out of it. I've seen NWA, so there'd be plenty of swords there, like lace entrance, obviously. Get into that in a second, but swords out of there as well.
6: What's really interesting if you get your Google Maps up and then. You zoom out on the country that is Australia, you can pretty much see these trenches or the changes in water depth. And it comes quite close to Perth, which is quite interesting. You've obviously got the Indian Ocean there, but it's really interesting. I know you spend a lot of time on your maps when it comes to hunting for new fishing grounds, but it's a wild coast.
7: It is, and not just there. Our whole country is a wild coast of... Being close to the continental shelf, you've got the bottom of WA into the South Australia, and of course Bermagui close to the shelf. Then you've got Lakes Entrance is a bit further out. Tassie's so close, and that's why our sword fishing, barrel fishing, can be unbelievable at times. But big snapper also coming off the beach out of Dunsborough as well. So to change it up a little bit, you go from a 140 kilo sword off the Rottnest Trench to a bit of land based fishing, some big snapper. So WA. I don't know the rules and regs over there. Check where you're fishing. It seems to more rules and regs are coming in play. I did see during the week. So check where you are fishing to make sure you're not doing anything wrong because you don't want to get into trouble.
6: That is WA Best of the West is demersal fishing recovery reforms. Thanks for playing your part. And remember, there are still plenty of other fish to catch. So get out there and have some fun. South Australia own.
7: Yeah, salmon coming from Maslin's Beach. Plenty of big salmon there. Huge mulloway coming from Middleton Beach. And then heading over to Tasmania, Patrick, we've got a little bit of trout being caught too.
6: Victoria.
7: Mallacoota, Kings, haven't heard anything from them at all. Lakes Entrance, swords and snapper. That's the the thing you want to do out of late spinner report on that for a bit. Western Port, we have, of course, Whiting down the bottom end. They fished actually reasonably well before the slow tides kicked in. Plenty of squid too over those slow tides, which was good. Guayne offshore out of Flinders has been smack bang into the school sharks. Loads of them. Port Phillip Bay, Whiting sensational. Squid, 10 out of 10. Tuna offshore got a little bit quiet, the barrel bluefin, but we'll get into Polo Bay right now because just pushing down the coast a little bit. Well, not too far, Patrick. Like, it's, you don't want to, you can do it in the boat from Port Phillip Bay Heads. It's probably around that 70K run, so like 80K really run. Yeah, but for me, driving down the hill to Polo Bay, launching the boat, it is an unbelievable fishery right now. And when I say unbelievable, I'm talking barrel bluefin tuna jumping for about 60 kilometres of water. So it is lit, like a stretch of 60 kilometres. Like, I'm 25 Ks from a mate going, look at these tuna right now. And then the mate's going, come over here. And he's like, I've got him jumping here. Then he goes, I've got my mate 20 Ks that way jumping. And that's from literally straight out of Apollo Bay all the way down to sort of that Peterborough way. So plenty happening. Portland barrels as well. The stuff we drink. Greg Nunn and a few mates fished downstream from Balsa Island recently and finished up with three yellers, 49 centimetres, and a cod, or heap of cod, 63 right through to 83 centimetres. The Wokul, 80 centimetre cod was caught, and Stony Crossing, there was 105 centimetre cod caught as well. So plenty happening in the stuff we drink, and of course, the saltwater species too.
0: Our 40K countdown is coming to an end. 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
6: Righto, it's time for Boat Chat, Redman. And we've been getting our hands dirty this week, not just saying it. We've actually been doing it. We haven't done all of the hard work, but we've done plenty of the hard work.
20: I held a bucket for you.
6: One of the project boats that we have is the Trophy 29, and we've removed
20: Say that we have. I just get sucked into your projects. So, hey, what are you doing? It's on the way from the cats. Are you free? What do you want me to do?
6: So we've removed, we have removed a...
20: We organised
6: the removal of a 900-litre Sikaflexed aluminium fuel tank out of... Aluminium? Is it aluminium? No, stainless steel.
20: It was aluminium.
6: Out of the Trophy, yeah. And discovered why there was a bit of a fuel smell in the boat. There was a pinhole, and by pinhole I mean screw hole, and by screw hole I mean fingernail hole in the bottom of the fuel tank, which somehow didn't drain the entire tank. We're not exactly sure how that happened.
20: So my brother's pulled it out, and we're fortunate enough to leave the boat at Robbie's place, a good friend of mine, and... Robbie got
6: in the front yard. Thanks, Robbie. Appreciate it, mate.
20: Robbie got sucked into helping Cameron because it was nearly impossible to get this out. But they did say that it was originally a pinhole, but when they got it up to the welders and they tapped around it, it was actually a lot bigger. The sicker was sort of...
6: Well, that corrosion starts to knock off, doesn't it?
20: Exactly. So it was actually quite significant. But how you had any fuel left in that tank blows my mind. And you obviously didn't care what they did with the fuel because they had nowhere to put it. So they ended up just filling cars up and mowers and all sorts of stuff out at Robbie's to get rid of this fuel.
6: Local mechanics have been very busy.
20: I was about to say, oh, that's not something I would have done. I definitely wouldn't have put that in my, because what happens is when you've got a boat sitting in salt water, usually salt water gets into the boat somewhere.
6: Yes, it penetrates into the fuel. So that was taken out via an excavator. And fuel tanks generally, they're pretty snug when they're put into a boat.
20: Yep.
6: You don't want them rocking around.
20: Yep.
6: This tank was definitely not going to rock around.
20: Nope.
6: With how snug it was. So that's come out, and now a new 600-litre tank is being constructed to put back into the boat. But in the meantime, there's a few little bits and pieces that need to be cleaned up. A little bit of foam construction with some of the stringer systems that need to be sort of slightly replaced.
20: Yep.
6: A little bit of a softness in some of the foam under hull. Nothing in a structural sense, but given the fact the tank is out, it's a good opportunity to do it.
20: Stay on top of it as well, yep.
6: Exactly right. So that'll take a few weeks for the big trophy, but all attention now turns towards the dash. So the boat at the end of the week, it'll head down to Dan Kayser, down at Queenscliff, where the reconstruction of the dash, and after pulling everything out of the dash, it was, it's safe to say, it wasn't the most sturdy construction, Aaron. And we love Robbie Cumming, but it wasn't the most sturdy of dash construction.
20: Let's just say that probably someone with my qualifications did that, I think.
6: Your work. So that dash gets reshaped. And I think the other thing that we need to look at,
20: you're keeping the same design, you're just like making it a bit more modern and sturdy.
6: Yeah.
20: Which is something that...
6: The ability to flush mount a Simrad 16 or 19 inch, I can't exactly remember.
20: 16 is what we're at the moment, I think.
6: Into the front. So all that is...
20: Need to actually call them for you this week.
6: is where the boat is at. So it's coming along slowly, but certainly pulling fuel out of the bottom of the hull, I one of the good purchases I made. I think it was BCF or Anaconda.
20: I actually thought it was a whisk, like when you pulled it out, like you held it like a cake whisk.
6: Yes.
20: That's literally what it looked like.
6: It is a little battery-powered fuel pump, which basically there's a pole on one end. You put it into the fuel tank and then it siphons automatically water, you know, into your tinny or whatever it might be. It's great for putting in the bottom of the boat when, you know, you don't have a bucket or you've got hard access points.
20: It's good when you've got batteries that are full too.
6: Yeah, that was a bit of a disappointment, wasn't it?
20: Halfway through, she ran out. So you're on the hands and knees with a little red tub.
6: But we had to pull the fuel out of the boat. We did this Friday afternoon before I played against Sydney on the Saturday. So luckily there were no drug testers because I think the fuel vapor that was sitting in the boat. It's like we needed to get that out of the boat because that's not a healthy thing to have in the boat.
20: But what was incredible was it's just so incredible how fuel and water can separate themselves so much.
6: It's
20: just so incredible. Like we're both down there. We're like, it's not even bad.
6: And
20: you're like,
6: fine.
20: And then you get to the bottom where it's obviously separated itself and you're like, oh crap, this is crappy in here. Like, and it was only the last couple of minutes. So you weren't buzzing too much, but it was just incredible how it separates itself and how it works and how fuel separators work and the importance of having filters and separators on your boat to stop water from getting into your fuel system in whatever engine. In the Mercury's, you've actually got two separators. So you've got one on the engine. You've also got an external one before it gets to the engine and separates the water from the fuel. So you don't have the drama of going into the engine. And it's incredible how it works.
6: The other thing is, and you and I have both done this at various stages, when you're sort of testing, is there fuel in that water or not? Like, because of that separation, you can't exactly look at the top of the surface of the water and go, oh, no, that's fine. Because of the separation,
20: down the bottom.
6: It sits down low.
20: Yeah, because we're like, you knock the top off of it out into the water and you're like, oh, it's not too bad. EPA aren't coming after us today. Then you get down to the bottom and you're like, oh, crap, stop.
6: That's too much. That is fuel.
20: So, yes, it's, well, we've got it done now. It's out. It's getting made and off to Dan Kayser's. You'll have an update next week.
6: That is Boat Chat.
4: Ford's next adventure. Load it up, live it up. Ford F-150.
6: It's time for Ford's next adventure. Thanks to Ford. Load it up, live it up. Ford F-150. And our focus today is relevant for fishos in Victoria at the moment because it's fishing exceptionally well. For southern bluefin tuna, Apollo Bay, Aaron.
20: It is, mate. And the thing is, when you chuck the truck on the back or you put the boat on the back of your truck, your F-150, it's not too far from your joint because it's probably only in, what, is it from your joint, an hour?
6: Yeah, so roughly an hour and 45 from Geelong. So if you're operating out of the sort of your Melbourne region, you give yourself 2.5 hours to get down there. But there's wonderful accommodation. There's great pubs down there. You've got the ability to get fuel, but you've got to be mindful of the times that you're getting fuel.
20: You and I have been caught out there. I think it's open at the moment because the amount of boats that are actually travelling to Apollo Bay, they can't miss out on the thousands of dollars they would be making because, look, we're putting 300 to 500 litres in these trailable boats now of fuel. So,
6: but if you think you can get there and leave at 4 a.m. having not filled up the day before...
20: I fuel up before I get there.
6: You will not be able to do it at Apollo Bay. So you've got to do it the night before.
20: Well... It's the place, the harbour there is sensational too for anyone that wants to go for a walk, a fish off it, or even launching your boat. The facilities are just
6: really
20: 10 out of 10. So Apollo Bay at the moment, the tuna fishery, you're catching tuna up to 100 plus kilo from literally 5 kilometres from the ramp right through down to the Otway to 60 k's from the ramp. And the good news is if you don't like tuna, the flathead fishing there is this time of the year is unbelievable. The gummy school shark snapper is just 10 out of 10 off the Otway and it doesn't get much better as a fishing perspective, whether you're hooking up the caravan or the boat to head down there. It is seriously a place to go because it's beautiful. You've got the Otways, you've got all the walks there too.
6: I was going to say, I'll add Wild Dog Creek, Skeens Creek, some great trout fishery sort of streams as well. In terms of accommodation where you stay, I know you've got mates down there, but you've got Apollo Bay Recreational Reserve, which is a ripper. Apollo Bay Holiday Park. Now, they're both caravan parks where you've got a little bit more room for the boat. Now, you've obviously got plenty of other accommodation, but in terms of accommodating for, you know, a 7-metre trailer boat where you've got somewhere you can park.
20: Well, at the Big Four Pisces right now, as you and I speak, they are, if you book a cabin in the Big Four Pisces, which is one that you said, you get a spot for free for your boat across the road, like a grass patch for your boat, just thrown in for you. Just supporting the fishing industry just because how good the fishing is at the moment, and obviously trying to get people into the caravan park in the quieter time of the year. So you actually get yourself a nice grass patch close to your cabin. So it's, yeah, sensational. And that's no plug. That's purely the offer that I got given when I booked it last week.
6: Apollo Bay, when it comes to dining, you've got the Apollo Bay Hotel, which is where you and I ate.
20: We did, and I'm pulling you up here. Something that is open every single morning is the Apollo Bay Bakery, which is 10 out of 10. 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
20: It is, mate, all thanks to Isuzu Utes Australia. Love how you live in the Isuzu MUX. And Patrick, before you, well, you're not allowed to say weights in footy now, are you? You're not allowed to talk about your weight. It's classified. You can't do that.
6: Well, they still do your weight. They just don't.
20: Yeah, but they can't publicise it.
6: No, they don't. Exactly right.
20: You might take a little bit of offence to it.
6: Which is crazy.
20: Which is ridiculous.
6: Well, this is elite sport.
20: You're an elite athlete. Like, I'm sure we can know your weight and how your peak performance is at.
6: Yeah, I just think, like, that is a subject of debate. It is. You're an elite athlete. People will view it and question it and laud it and all these different things. So,
20: a bit of an early gaff there. Are you in good nick at the moment or something? You want your weight out there?
6: No, I'm just saying.
20: He's in good nick.
6: I'm just saying that it's elite sport. You know, you should be critiqued. That's part of the game. Sorry.
20: I like it. No, I like it. Well, let's get to the tip. The tip is there's a lot of fish around at the moment. Tuna, Patrick.
6: Yes, there is.
20: You can buy yourself a good set of scales for around maybe $150.
6: Yep.
20: Or if you're in a place like beautiful Polo Bay, Portland, Port Mac, there's usually a phone number on the weigh scales that you can ring for someone to come weigh your fish. Because you know what is incredible? Is some of these 45-kilo fish getting called 110-kilo. And I don't often weigh fish. I've weighed one this season. It was that real big one we got, and I weighed it at my place off the tree on the scales, and it was 138-kilo. And it was still touching the tree. So that was bled and gutted too. So I reckon it could have been bigger than that. But I'm not going into that because that's the weight I got, 138. But some of these fish, Patrick, that are magically 40, 45, 50 kilo, even 60 kilo that are hitting the 100 kilo mark, it is incredible. So the tip this week is instead of out there calling your fish 100 something kilo, let's help ourselves out there and actually get a rough estimate because it's a little bit frustrating when you're trying to work out the size of the barrel. And I'm going to do a post, I reckon, in the next week or so. Not an argument post, but I'm going to see your opinion on it. What are we now with the amazing fishery we got? You need to have a benchmark of the species of fish. So flathead is a meter. Yep. King George whiting is 50 centimeters.
6: Yes.
20: Murray cod is a meter.
6: Yes, it is.
20: What are we going to classify now as the barrel bluefin tuna? Is it 80 kilo? Is it 100 kilo?
6: Because well, I'm saying 80 to 90. I say 100. A barrel is 100.
20: I think it's 100. It has to be 100 to be a barrel.
6: Yeah, I agree.
20: 80 is a good keg. 60 kilos is a good keg. 40 is a good school fish.
6: Yeah, no, I'm with you there.
20: So are we going?
6: I think 100 I think that is the official barrel certificate.
20: So I'm going to have to gaff myself here because
6: a couple of weeks ago, you're like, oh, it's you classified a barrel.
20: Well, I was only just following 90. The trend. TikTok trend.
6: I'm a trendsetter, mate.
20: Trendsetter, we're going 100 kilo. So we're going to call it now. So I reckon the post, no, it's not an argumentative post that I'm going to put out there. It's purely going to be we need to determine what the barrel mark is. Is it the 1 meter flooded or is it the 100 kilo barrel bluefin tuna or is it 80 kilo we're bringing the barrel back to?
6: I like this.
20: To see the percentages, to see, I'd nearly say 80. 80 is getting big.
6: Yeah, like, is the difference between 60 and 80? I'm just saying it's not a barrel.
20: Okay, so a 90 centimeter isn't a meter, is it?
6: No, it's not.
20: Flooded.
6: Exactly.
20: I'm agreeing with you. I'm happy with 100. Well, let's start it at 100. I'm going to back you in there for the poll. I'm going to tag you in this and you and I are going to have a little section going on social media because there's a lot of 50s out there that are 100 kilo that aren't barrels. They're a good fish.
6: I like this.
20: That was Red's tip. All thanks to Isuzu MUX. Everyday life doesn't have to be everyday at all. Love how you live in the Isuzu MUX. And Patrick, it is now time for the flying gaff. Thanks to Yeringa Harbour Boat Storage and hassle-free launching. What do you got for us, mate?
6: All right. So a drunk boatie who has been jailed over a horror river crash in Murray River in the Murray River, rather, gets the gaff this week. So after running over two people swimming, she's been jailed for more than 2 years after consuming several bottles of champagne with friends and then getting behind the wheel of a speedboat on Australia Day. It is a timely reminder to everyone, regardless of whether it's Australia Day celebrations or you're out with mates, the responsibility that you need to have, Aaron, when you are driving a boat, regardless of whether you're in open ocean, Port Phillip Bay, or you're on the Murray River, there is a responsibility that

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2: Needs to be situations
3: a lot.
2: As
3: when you see people that are drunk in the boat.
2: Even just the fact that, like, you go out in the boat, right? It's my boat all the time that I'm in. And everyone likes to have a beer or two, and often I'm driving. If I get a fish, I might have a beer with them out there, which is completely legal. It's under 0.05.
3: Well, you rarely drink anyway. Because
2: I don't really drink that much, but like, I don't mind having a celebrationary beer after you land a barrel bluefin tuna at 100 kilo.
3: But at 85 kilo.
2: At 85 kilo, but that's okay. Like, that's all good. You're under the 0.05. If you stick to the law, that's fine.
3: Yep.
2: But often you go out with mates that don't fish a lot and they want to have a great day. They have six or so beers, et cetera, which is all by all means. That's fine if you're not driving the vessel. But as someone that is in charge of the vessel, which is me 90% of the time, if not more, then game over. You
3: 100%.
2: You can't do it. You just can't do it because people say you're on the water, nothing can happen. The problem is when something does happen on the water, you are screwed.
3: Exactly.
2: Like there is screwed than in a car.
3: Yep. Because it's not – help isn't
2: there.
3: You know, half an hour away,
2: that's
3: 15
2: right.
3: minutes away, 45
2: yep.
3: minutes away.
2: Exactly.
3: It's hours we're talking.
2: So could be smart with it and you stick under 0.05. And as hard as it can be when it's a hot day on the Murray and you're all skiing and donutting and you're the one that's in charge, stiff pickies.
3: That is the gaff, thanks to Yeringa Harbour Boat Storage and hassle-free launching. Reuben, that's the show.
2: It is.
3: Oh, nice work, old boy. We'll
2: done do very good. See everyone next week.
3: Do it all again then.
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0: 11 degrees in Melbourne, showers today, and a top of 18 at 7 o'clock. Good morning, I'm Dennis O'Kane. Police are searching for the hit-run driver of a Mercedes SUV after a multi-vehicle crash on Queens Road in the city. The car was seen being driven erratically before it crashed into several cars near the corner of Leopold Street at around midnight. The crash brought down a power pole. The driver of the SUV sped off towards the CBD. A crane company accused of being controlled by a Middle East crime gang is expanding its hold on the construction industry in Victoria. The Herald Sun reporting that it's discovered Avamp Cranes is advertising online for operators, riggers and also truck drivers. This is despite being named in a building industry report as having links to organised crime, drug trafficking and fire bombings. Former Prime Minister Tony Abbott says the Liberals need to work hard and unite to have any chance of forming the next government. He's been elected party president at the Liberals Federal Council meeting in Melbourne.
1: Our economy is stagnating. Our society is fragmenting. There is a kind of spiritual malaise. We don't believe in ourselves anymore.
0: A new study shows physiotherapy can be as successful as surgery for younger people suffering hip pain. The research provided training plans and guidance to participants, finding they were more likely to see improvements in their pain compared to those doing regular stretching exercises. La Trobe University lead researcher Joanne Kemp says alternatives to surgery can have long-term benefits.
2: It's really important that we find interventions that work for them when they're younger, to allow them to get back to sport, reduce their pain, but ultimately, hopefully, also stop them getting arthritis when they get older.
0: The Fair Work Commission says an increase in dismissal claims is being driven by applicants using AI. The Commission is on track to record an unprecedented number of claims this financial year. The organisation claims its workload has increased by 70% in the past 3 years, due to, in the main, AI. The Productivity Commission chair is urging the states to take more responsibility for addressing the nation's sluggish productivity growth. Danielle Wood has told The Australian too much of the focus for fixing the issue is placed on the Commonwealth. Now to finance, and the Dow Jones closing up 363 points, one Australian dollar buying 71 US cents.
3: The Chery Tiggo 7 Super Hybrid. You'll love it as much as we do. 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LMCT 11658.
0: A revived Carlton, a 4-point win over flag contenders Geelong and a thriller at the MCG. Patrick Cripps, one of the stars to shine for the Blues. His last-minute goal locking in victory. The third win in a row for the Blue Baggers under interim coach Josh Fraser. But, of course, the question remains, why not take over the role left vacant by Michael Voss's departure?
4: I respect the questioning around it, but my answer is going to be pretty consistent. Off the emotion of a win, it's not going to change. My focus is on next week and Essendon.
0: Aussie Alex de Minaur is out of the French Open, losing his third-round match to the towering Czech Jakub Mencik, and Craig Gabriel is at Roland Garros.
5: After his last match, you wouldn't have necessarily expected Jakub Mencik to have recovered enough to play the way he did against Alex de Minaur. The first set was one-way traffic. De Minaur cleaned up 6-love in about 20 minutes, and it looked like it was going to be a good day. But Mencik got a second win, and he began sailing, and he's into the last 16, 6-2, 6-2, 6-3.
0: That's the latest news in sport.
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13: Three-way BFM weather.
14: A strong wind warning is in place for the coast. Cloudy today, very high chance of showers with winds west to northwesterly, 20 to 30 k's. Sunday, cloudy, very high chance of showers, top of 14. Monday, cloudy, very high chance of showers, top of 14. And Tuesday, cloudy, very high chance of showers, top of 16. Heading for a top of 16 today for Warrnambool, Port Ferry, Mortlake and Terang.
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14: At the moment, it's 12 degrees.
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15: Well, a big hello and welcome to the centre pass. It is great to be back talking local netball across the Hampden Football Netball League, the Warrnambool and District Football Netball League as well. And while, you know, it's lovely when Kate Lindsay, Will Jamison jump in and help. There's nothing like having my old mate back and my co-host back. And she is back this week. Steph Townsend returns. Hello, Towner.
16: Hey, Rookie. What's going on?
15: Hey, I'm stoked to have you back, mate. Welcome back.
16: Thank you. No, it's nice to be back. Bit of normality.
15: Yes.
16: It's been pretty chaotic last month.
15: I'd say chaos is the, or chaotic is the nicest way to put things and the easiest way to put things. It's been full on.
16: It's been pretty hectic. But anyway.
15: Yeah. Well, we've been thinking of you. And we've been sending plenty of love your way, and it's great to have you back talking netball.
16: That's brilliant.
15: And I guess as well, it's nice to see you back out in the court and having another win like you did over Merivale.
16: Yeah,
15: weekend.
16: Bit of a nail biter. It was a great game. A lot of momentum swings in the game, especially the probably the last quarter and a half. But no, it was a fantastic way. I think a really fitting game given the rivalry that we've got with those girls, but then also, there's a lot of quality on show too.
15: Hey, blink and you miss it. We are already up to round number 8 in the season.
16: Wild.
15: Which is, 10, 11 to go.
16: Yeah.
15: Which is absolutely bizarre. But having a look at the ladder's early days with 7 games under everyone's belt, it's sort of starting, especially in the district league town, it's sort of starting to really sort of come to fruition, I think, and a top five is really starting to take shape.
16: Yeah, it is. I think I especially reckon probably by round 12, 13, 14, I think you'll really get a great indication of sort of how the ladder's going to shape up potentially, I reckon, in the district league especially. I think it'll be anyone within the top 7, I think, really vie for a position to play finals. It'll be interesting to sort of see how it pans out.
15: And then you flip across to the Hampden League, same thing. Anyone through from 1 through to 7 is a chance of that top 5 spot with North Warrnambool. I mean, Hamilton Kangaroos, still a game and a half out, but, you know, a bit of work to do for the Roos, but you never know. But, you know, Warrnambool, Cobden, North Warrnambool all sitting on those 12 points there. These next few weeks are going to be so crucial, and I think this is where it starts to become moving season a bit, and we start to see whether sides are going to hang on and keep themselves in contention, or they start to get out of distance.
16: Yeah, I think so. I mean, no surprise that you see South and Croyde up at 1 and 2 of the Hampden League ladder. But what I really love to see is Port Ferry, Terang, Mortlake, 3rd and 4th on 16 points each. And then, Warrnambool in at 5th, rounding out the 5 on 12. And then Cobden sitting 6th on 12. And North, like you said, in 7th on 12. So I think what I really like to see is the 3rd and 4th, Port Ferry, Terang, Mortlake. I think it's been a while since those two teams have probably been sitting there at this time of the year. So fantastic for the competition, but how good for those clubs.
15: Yeah, absolutely. It is fantastic to see them. And, you know, you always want, you love seeing the clubs that haven't played finals for a few years back and contending potentially once again. So that is great news for both those clubs. And I think, they are really going to push for that top 5 spot when we get to the back end of the year. Something a little bit closer to home that it's never news that you want to cover, and it does affect the district league I think something that they've built quite well over the last few years alongside Fitz Media. But we saw or today before we started recording that Fitzmedia and the WDFNL are parting ways with their streaming agreement. And as I said, nothing we never want to report something like this. But quite sad and disappointing to see.
16: It is. It's I think it will really make things a little bit harder from a viewing point of view, especially for those. I know a lot of people that can't make games just jump on Fitzmedia, especially games of the rounds. You know, you can, as a coach, you can go back and analyse teams if that's what you want to do. But also, I think it'll really affect finals. I'd really like to hope that the league is sort of being proactive and going forward. You know, Fitzy's done the finals series over the last couple of seasons.
15: That's something, and from a biased netball point of view too, that's something that they have been leaders in round locally.
16: And it's really cool.
15: Is doing a netball game of the week, having netball finals as well. And obviously we were lucky enough to be part of the Hampden League Grand Final last year, and hopefully that builds as well. But these guys have started something and tried to build a product over the last few years. So, you know, they get a lot of credit for that.
16: Yeah, they do. Like I said, I really hope the league are being proactive in terms of trying to get something happening for the finals series for both football and netball. I think it's really important that we don't forget about the netball being streamed. I think that's one thing that Fitzy was really good at, was making sure that both football and netball got done. So I really do hope that, it's in the back of their mind that, you know, it's an avenue for people that can't necessarily make the games, but they can come and watch, or it's, interstate people can watch the games. I think it's a really cool way to be able to just still be involved.
15: And I think, there's no secret, it was in the statement this morning, in terms of being a viable product was the hard thing that the Fitzmedia team saw, and continuing costs and rising costs, all that sort of thing plays into it. And hopefully, as you said, we find something as an alternative, especially for finals. But it's never an easy thing, and I can see it would be never an easy thing to have to make that decision either, too, Tanner.
16: No, I mean, being a business owner myself, that's one of the hardest things, especially the cost of living these days, and being able to run things at a cost. It's nothing's ever cheap and nothing's ever easy. So hopefully, in the near future, something can happen to make it all viable again, and it gets up back on its feet. But I think it's something that the district league sort of, it was a point of difference between Hampden and district. I think for a long time, over the last couple of seasons, district leagues had that, whereas Hampden have only done, last year they did the grand final, and it was really cool. So it was something that we did that not many other leagues do. So like I said, fingers crossed there's something happening in the background in the next few, couple months that we can sort of come the back end of the year. Teams get recognised and for their performances through the year, and they can be streamed for what will be hopefully great football and great netball.
15: Absolutely. We hope for that as the weeks go on. Now, we want to talk Hampden in some brighter news. Hampden Football Netball League, great interleague weekend last weekend. Only the one loss for the Bottle Greens. A couple of wins as well, and also the under-23 boys getting their first win too in the under-23 game against Ballarat. And I did see some articles from Ballarat media saying it was an upset shock loss. Oh. They were very salty about dropping one against the Bottle Green. So I was very happy to see that, actually.
16: Absolutely. Even when I was way back when I was playing, rep stuff, coming up against the Ballarat team, it was always such a hard task. They're an area of Victoria that produce some incredible talent, whether it be whatever sport it is, football, netball, basketball, anything. I reckon Hampden under-23 boys would be pretty happy with that.
15: Yeah, for sure. And in the first game of netball, which was great to see, under-23 netball getting off the ground this year, what a game it was. Hampden Football Netball League 43, Ballarat Football Netball League 43. A draw. You couldn't script it any better.
16: No, you couldn't.
15: And Layla Monk too, leading from the front, claiming both best on court medals.
16: Not bad.
15: Which is a huge achievement for her. But we saw it again in that Hampden Grand Final last year when she stood up in that last quarter and made some really crucial plays. What a player she is, and lovely recognition for her in that too.
16: Oh, without a doubt. I think obviously she's played open now for a little while since coming back from injury, and she's got some great people around her, learns from some incredible talent around her especially. And then obviously is coached by Danza, who her netball knowledge is quite extensive too. So I think it's just credit for all the hard work Layla's put in, especially since coming back from her injury. So, yeah, fantastic from her.
15: And I know we have association champs, and I know that sort of takes care of the junior pathways as well, and obviously we've had open in the past too. But to have this under-23 interleague sort of standalone game, I would love to see. I don't know, you wouldn't want to cross-pollinate too much with association champs and they still stand alone, but geez, I'd love to see a couple more grades get involved in this.
16: Yeah, I reckon it's fantastic. You'd like to see, to come up and, like, you know, whenever there's an opportunity to play with people that you play against, you know, the best of the best type thing, it's always really cool. And then to be coached by different coaches, I think there's only one way to be better, and it's to play with very good people, obviously, but it's also to be coached by different coaches. I think every coach sees things differently, and and it's always a great opportunity to play against great people too. So fantastic.
15: I'd love to ask you just quickly, from a district league point of view, obviously we haven't had a proper interleague for a few years now, but would you like to see, even if it wasn't a senior, but an under-23 netball game and a couple of football games get going for the district league against, you know, it could be another near neighbour, so to speak, whether it was, look, off the top of my head, Mininera, or we go over to the, you know, the Western Border, or wherever we go. Would you like to see it happen for the district league as well?
16: I think, yeah, I personally would. Like I said, it's there's some absolute talent, whether it be junior, like obviously there's the junior pathway, but whether it be an under 23 or a senior, a team, I think for us to keep players in the district league, to keep them interested, to keep them growing and progressing, we need something like this. I think it's really important that even from a football point of view, we progress as a league, we don't get left behind. So whether or not it means our administrators do something about it, then so be it. Whether it's people from the clubs put their hands up to help our administrators make this happen, I think some talks, it would be really nice to see something happen. I think it would be really good for the league, and I think it'd be really good for the players.
15: Let's get the ball rolling now. Let's bookmark it. 2027.
16: Done.
15: No, do not take us for gospel, by the way. That is not any official word from here, but we'll get the ball rolling.
16: Yeah, let's do it.
15: Yeah, I'll leave that with you. All right, this is the Centre Pass. It is all thanks to Awanable Toyota. Special guest was your opposing coach last weekend. And as we mentioned, cracker of a game between Naranda and Merivale. The Blues coming out by one goal. But Jess Brereton, or Jess Gleeson, is going to join us on the Centre Pass next as our special guest this week.
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15: Welcome back to the centre pass, all thanks to Warrnambool Toyota. It is Steph Townsend, Lockie Rook here joining you to talk local netball once again. And what a cracking game. Lucky enough to went on a solo excursion last week. It was great. Come up and watch what was a cracking game of netball in A-grade netball in the WDFNL. And that was Towner between Naranda and Merivale. I tell you what, this rivalry, and you've seen the ins, outs, highs, lows of this rivalry over the last, 7 years plus.
16: Easily.
15: Another great game in netball.
16: Yeah, it was. It always is. And I think, touched base, so I had to do a little interview afterwards, and I think the one thing that really stood out to me was the fact that whatever happens on the court happens on the court, and you know, you jump off court and you chat to the opposition. I think that's one thing that we've got very much got a mutual respect for Merivale, and I like to hope it's mutual, but it's very much we've got a lot of respect for that, not just the A-grade girls but the club as a whole. You know, people speak about Naranda being a powerhouse over the last little while. I think they sort of forget that Merivale have just been the same
15: right there with you.
16: Yeah, right there with us. So, it was a cracking game.
15: Yeah, and talk about, you know, getting to chat to the opposition straight after the game. We're doing exactly that next week, because I think you had to go ask her.
16: I did.
15: After you just rolled them by a goal. Oh, by the way.
16: So sorry.
15: Can you come on the centre pass? But we've been very glad that she has, and that is the head coach of the A-grade Merivale side. That's Jess Brereton. Hello, Jess.
23: Hello.
15: How are you?
23: I'm good, thank you.
15: Thank you for jumping on after a one-goal loss. We appreciate it. But I think you can echo the thoughts, and we're just talking off air. Cracking game to watch.
23: Yeah, it was such a good game. And look, we always knew that was going to be a close game coming up against Naranda. Grand final, obviously, as well, close. And all last year's games, they were all super close. So, yeah, it's always a tight tussle. And it's really good to come up against that, you know, probably more often than what we do.
16: Yeah, I agree.
15: It seems like the games, and I mean, you talk about, you know, last Saturday, go back to last year's grand final, the games never disappoint. From your point of view, taking on the coaching role, did you give yourself, before you took it on, a time to reflect and sort of enjoy, you know, what eventuated last year? Because I know it was a lot of highs and lows too, but then for the club point of view, what a way to finish 2025.
23: Yeah, it was awesome, obviously, to win the grand final. Not much time to reflect. Pretty much had to get straight into the role and look at what players we were going to have and who we needed to get. And, yeah, so not much time, but, yeah, it was a different experience for me because I haven't coached A grade. Normally I've coached to the lower grade, so you sort of just get what you get. But, yeah, it was nice to be able to do a bit of that process to try and get some players across. Yeah.
16: And Jess, obviously a fairy tale ending for Alicia, which she played an absolute belter in the grand final, and I thought was really pivotal for the Merivale girls. I suppose you, as a coach, as taking on the role, you go, right, Karts is, you know, she's done. Gee, that must leave it quite a large hole through that mid-court position. But then to pick up Tani, huge in itself, sort of what she brought to the club this season, but then also what's so good about her to coach and as a person, what's she like?
23: Yeah, Tani's a massive get. She obviously come across from Warrnambool, and she is, she's unreal. She's got Lane, her sister, in our team as well, and then Jalen obviously plays across at football. So it wasn't too hard of a get for me, which was a nice way to start. Look, she's very composed. She's quite athletic as well. She's got a great vertical jump. She just sort of lopes up and down the court, and you know, you never know how she got that intercept. So that's one of her strengths, is her intercept. Yeah, but she's just such a lovely person as well to have around in our team. And, yeah, she's just fitting in really well.
16: And this season, I think, you know, you look at, I suppose, your win and your losses this season. I don't think you can really read too much into your losses at all. But what are some areas? Obviously, there are some fresh faces in that team this year, but then also you've got your old stays that have been around for a few years now. What's sort of your goal as a coach to bring – how do you as a coach bring those girls together?
23: Yeah, look, we've got lots of the same players, but lots of people playing in different positions. So Chloe obviously played goals last year, but she's back down in defence. So, look, we've gone really back to basics and just implementing all those really simple things and making sure everyone's across all of that, across all of the positions that they play. We're very lucky. We're very versatile again this year, which was, I think, was one of our strengths from last year as well. So we've tried to bring that through again. So we've got multiple people that can play through goals. I think there's about five or six of us. There's about four or five of us that can play through defence as well, and same in the midcourt. So it's just making sure everyone's on the same page, I think, and then really then starting to build upon that in the back half of the season for us.
15: On top of that, and you mentioned it as well, Jess, it's your first year as an A-grade coach, obviously coaching other grades before that. What are some of the challenges and then also some of the things you've enjoyed about taking and being, you know, the really the lead coach of the program there at Merivale?
23: Yeah, so probably most impressed by, we've really tried to standardise things across all three senior grades this year, so same sort of play. So if people need to move up and down, they can so easily. So that's been really good, and everyone's been really on board with that, which has been really nice. Challenges, we've got a bit of player unavailability throughout the season, which is going to be quite challenging probably for about 4 or 5 weeks in the back end. But again, our A reserve team have got a lot of quality players, and we're bringing up some juniors in through the bottom grades as well as our grade as well. So that'll be really exciting to see a couple of those girls come up and play. We've had Charlie Fish, who's an under 13, come up and play against PMUR for her first game. So that was really exciting. She'll be back this weekend as well.
15: And you just touched on the other grades, I guess. The health of netball at Merivale obviously is really well. I mean, just looking through the ladders, all competing for finals as we sit right here right now. So obviously all grades going really nicely.
23: Yeah, they're going along really, really well. And they have done so for quite a few years as well alongside the A grade. So we had heaps of numbers this year for tryouts. We had to actually turn a few people away, which you never like to do. But
15: great problem to have in a way.
23: Yeah, we've all got about 11 in each team. So like they're quite chockers. So that's always a good thing though. Yeah.
16: And Jess, one player who I'm an absolute fangirl of, who has been instrumental, I think, over the past 3 years, even just stepping up as a junior playing seniors, is Peyton Noonan. Alongside her this season is Chloe Lovell, who was very impressive as well on the weekend. What is that combination like? And I think, you know, both being quite young, I mean, you look forward and it's quite a great prospect to have.
23: Yeah, absolutely. Yeah, Chloe's been really good. She's actually super fit. And she really impressed me in the off-season, and we were doing tryouts and all of those sorts of things. She has played A-grade before, but she actually done her ACL. So she's sort of slowly just worked her way back through. But both those girls are really starting to gel really well together. Peyton's obviously a powerhouse. She shoots from anywhere. She can hold. She can shoot a long shot. So she's really hard to play on as well. So I think them two together coming towards the back end will be quite formidable, I think.
15: Her long shot actually impressed me on Saturday. Right. There was a couple of moments where I thought she was going to look to pass or something like that, and then she sort of lobbed it in. And I went, hang on.
16: Generally,
15: how the hell
16: the
15: did
16: first
15: you do
16: quarter,
15: that?
16: The ball would leave her hand. I was like, oh, I'm just going to walk back there. And I was like, honestly, I'm her biggest fan. I'm just like, how? As such a kid, she holds her own. Like, she's been playing senior netball for years. Yeah. And she's incredible.
23: She's so, so good. She just is not fazed.
16: No.
23: She's not fazed, is she? One single bit. But, yeah, her long shot is unreal, and sometimes I'm thinking, what is she doing? But yeah, it goes.
15: I thought she was throwing up a Hail Mary at one point, and I went, oh, hang on, no, she's absolutely nailed that. Oh, why are we surprised, to be honest?
16: And accurate.
15: Yeah.
16: And accurate.
23: So you're basically shooting from outside.
16: Yeah.
23: Spring
16: in the super shot.
15: I was just about
16: to nail them.
15: Yeah. You mentioned Chloe and Peyton's chemistry. Just having a look at the goal shooting stats. As it stands, Peyton with 177 and Chloe with 162. So the the spread across both goals is, I mean, you know, we see it in years gone by where one will stand out over the other. That's a pretty nice spread between both of them.
23: Yeah, I think that'll be really work to our advantage this year. I think probably last year Peyton was very much the dominant shooter for us. But I think bringing in Chloe will just give Peyton a little bit of relief, I suppose, as well, and not have to feel so much pressure. But I think then also for the defenders, they do have to cover both players. They can't just play like a two-on-one on Peyton and shut her down and then we're not going to have another option. So I think that's going to be really good for us coming into finals.
16: I agree. I mean, as an opposition coach, you can't just put all your eggs in one basket to Peyton because you know that not only is Chloe up to that standard, but, you know, she's also shooting exceptionally well too. And then, you know, you've got the likes of Mia Mills feeding him balls on a string type thing. It's so hard to shut down. And I think, yes, those two girls are playing and shooting a lot of goals, but it's the work that Tani and Mia and everyone else through the mid-quarter sort of doing to allow that, which is really good.
23: Yeah, absolutely.
15: I think another key cog, you mentioned Mia Mills, obviously best on ground in that, or best on court, I should say, in the grand final last year. How have you seen her start to the season?
23: Yeah, really good. She's like obviously a quality player. She's come across from Corot, so her foundations are excellent and probably sort of a way of how I would like to coach our team as well. So, yeah, she slips in seamlessly there and she's got, yeah, great netball knowledge as well. So, yeah, she's started off really well.
15: And then looking towards this weekend, obviously it's been a tough start to the season for the Dennington Dogs. You girls come up against Dennington and then going on to for the rest of the season, sitting in a really great position again to challenge once again, Jess.
23: Absolutely, yeah. Look, Dennington, haven't had a great start, but you will still be looking to, implement all the same things as each week and really just fine-tuning those as well. But, yeah, we're looking forward to the back half of the season and, yeah, hopefully getting into that sort of top three would be our aim. Just to give ourselves the double chance.
15: Well, we wish you all the very best. It's going to be another cracking season. We know, as Steph said, Merivale have been a powerhouse for a long, long time and will be around the mark. Once again, thanks so much for dropping by on the Centre Pass and having a chat. And good luck for the rest of the year, Jess.
23: Thanks so much.
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15: Across the Great South Coast, you don't miss a moment of local netball with the centre pass. Steph Townsend, Lockie Rook with you. And before we get on to our previews, we'll give everyone a heads up because, as I said earlier, great to have you back, Towner, after a couple of weeks away. And, well, you're the... You're going to be number one.
16: Oh, my goodness.
15: This is exciting. This is some
16: I feel so sorry for everyone that has to listen to this.
15: This is some great developments for the Centre Pass. I'm heading away for a couple of weeks, and so stepping into the hosting chair is going to be none other than S. Townsend.
16: Thank goodness I'm not pushing buttons because...
15: No, we've looked after that.
16: I'm not too sure how it would go.
15: The crew here at 3YB are going to take care of you, hold your hand as you get through it.
16: I might need some special guests to also hold my hand and get through it, but that's okay.
15: So if you get a text message or a phone call from Tiana in the next sort of 72 hours or something like that?
16: The answer is yes.
15: Yeah, please. Just help her. No, you're going to be fine.
16: No, it'll be a lot of fun.
15: I do stuff all in this show, so you're going to be fine.
16: It'll be a lot of fun.
15: Yeah, you will. So the centre pass will continue. I may not get the job back.
16: Get the job back.
15: There is a part of me that goes, geez, that could be overwhelming feedback that Rook out permanently, but that's okay. Now you'll be fine. So I thought, do you want to take us through the... No, I'm kidding.
16: Geez, you threw me under the bus there. Here I am playing with the cord of my headphones, just twiddling me fingers, being like, what's next? Yeah.
15: Next week, you can't do that.
16: No, I can't do that, can I?
15: You can't do that. You've got to be locked in from the get-go.
16: I'm locked in always.
15: Yeah, I know. There. You just can't. You've got to be ahead of what's going on.
16: Done.
15: You'll be fine. Anyway, that worked exactly the way I wanted it to work.
16: Oh, golly.
15: Round number 7 is this weekend. We're back after the Interleague bye. It's Indigenous round in the Hampden Football Netball League as well. Of course, as we're recording this yesterday, National Reconciliation Week started as well. Great to see the Hampden League getting involved in Indigenous round. I'm not 100% sure as we sit here whether there are some Indigenous designs going through our clubs. I know there has been over the last few years, and hopefully I'd love to see them across the weekend as well, but nothing sort of from our point of view has been confirmed just yet. But I know that a lot more clubs are starting to really get involved in it, and it's great to see it recognised as a full round in the Hampden League. Let's talk netball though. Cobden taking on Koroit is the first game we'll have a look at here, Towner. What are your thoughts? The Bombers starting to make some moves, 3 in a row for them. They are really starting to really get on the board and look good.
16: Yeah, they are. I reckon when was it? About 3-4 weeks ago now, we sort of said once they get their first win, they'll get rolling. And that they
15: weren't
16: have.
15: Wrong.
16: We weren't wrong, which is a rarity because quite often we are wrong. Anyway, this will be a great contest, a great opportunity for Cobden to come up against the Koroit Saints, who are currently sitting second on the ladder and are playing some great netball. So I do think the Saints will be a touch too strong, but again, quite often wrong. So happy to be proven wrong. But it will be a great game, no doubt. Nads and the Cobden girls are ready, firing. I think it'll be a case of shutting the ball out in front from a Cobden defence point of view to sort of stop the feed into Becky Hicks, who took the court for Russell's Creek on the last weekend, which was...
15: Talking about hot topics, have not spoken about that one yet.
16: That was a hot topic.
15: Wowee.
16: Anyway. But yeah, I think Saints for me.
15: Yeah, I think the Saints just too strong. But again, off 3 wins, I think it's a really good test for the Bombers to see where they are at. As I said, it took them a while to get going, but now they're sitting right up there in sixth and really challenging. And I think the Saints a little bit too strong, but a really good test for the Bombers. And you never know at the Cobden Rec Reserve. Portland will take on Camperdown. This is an interesting matchup for mine too. Portland still looking for that first win of the year. Midtowner. Camperdown only got that draw against their name, so someone going to lodge win number one.
16: Yeah, 9v10, and like you said, someone to lodge their first win of the season. I do think it'll be the Magpies. I think that they'll manage to get the job done over the Tigers, but it could be anyone's on the day, but I think whoever it will be very well deserved. Hard slog for the first little bit of the season, and but I do think the Magpies for me.
15: I think that too. I agree. Like it's a tough first few rounds, first six rounds to not be able to lodge a win. Camperdown have been around the mark, and then just haven't been able to get over the line in a couple of games. They've been well beaten in a couple of others, and so yeah, I think they're still. Both sides probably looking for everything to click. And, I think it'll be the Magpies Saturday afternoon at Hanlon Park. Interesting matchup here. Port Fairy taking on Warrnambool. What are your immediate thoughts? Nearly game of the round for mine.
16: Yeah, nearly. Well, probably. Yeah, I haven't looked quite just yet at the rest of the games. Goes back to the old do your homework, doesn't it?
15: No, it's all good. I
16: just haven't looked.
15: It's really good. I've
16: been busy, girl. Anyway, 3v5. So, yeah, I think it'll be a tight tussle. I think Kate and the Warrnambool girls will be looking at, I think for them, just more so playing four consistent quarters of netball and sort of, the areas that they're looking to work on and really making sure that they're executing them. I think if they can do that against a team like Port Fairy, who I suppose are playing netball at the moment on their terms, I think it'll make for a really interesting game. I'm going to go Seagulls by 3.
15: Seagulls, we're going back to margins, are we?
16: Yeah, well, just for this one.
15: Yeah, okay. Yeah, let's not make it a normal thing.
16: No, because like I said, I could be blown out of the water and Warrnambool could win by 33, so you never know.
15: Yeah, I was actually speaking to the Warrnambool coach.
16: Oh, golly.
15: Because we haven't done a show for a couple of weeks, and obviously going into the Interleague by the loss to Cobden, the two-goal loss. Going through the stats after the game, 29 turnovers for the Blues, 25 in attack. So that's... I know that would have been a point of addressing it at training, but I think as well, it's one of those games and one of those things where you go, geez, we just didn't have it today.
16: That happens.
15: Yeah, and it's one of those things as well as you could really drill down on that at training, or you could just go, look, that was just that one out of the box for us.
16: Yeah.
15: Tighten up a couple of different areas, but that's one out of the box for us. So I'll be interested to see how the Warrnambool girls bounce back. Honestly, I think Port Fairy's got the momentum at the moment. I think they're playing a great brand of netball. It's going to be a ripping clash, and I think a 5-goal win to Port Fairy.
16: We're going to get yelled at.
15: Yeah, well.
16: That's okay.
15: What can she do about it?
16: Everything. Yeah. Everything.
15: Yeah, just anyway. Absolutely verbally abuse us. But that's okay. Morning to Kate Lindsay, if you're listening. Terang Mortlake taking on North Warrnambool. That is the next game. First home game for the Bloods up at the DC Farron Oval in Mortlake. I think the Bloods too strong. Again, they've had the momentum at the moment, playing some great netball.
16: Yeah, I also agree, Rookie. I reckon the Bloods a bit too strong, but I think North really need this to sort of hang in and be around the mark, I think, for the back end of the year. I think if they can manage to get this scalp, it'll be put them in really good stead going forward. But yeah, again, it will then put them in, pending on other results, but it'll keep them in contention to the top five.
15: Yeah, crucial game, as you mentioned, for North Warrnambool to keep them in touch. But yeah, the Blood's too strong for mine. That's the last game. Sorry, we come to the last game. South Warrnambool will play the Hamilton Kangaroos. And again, Hamilton not having the start to season that they would like, a win and a draw for them, and South Warrnambool absolutely flying. And then on top of the news that Emma Boalda is coming back to make appearances for the Roosters as well. They just keep topping up even when they don't need to.
16: Pretty much.
15: It's unbelievable. I say that with love about South Warrnambool, but it's just unbelievable the star power that they continue to add to that side.
16: Yeah, I'm a big fan of the way Emma plays the game. So she's a huge in for when she's available, and no doubt Will's sitting there licking his lips being like, yep, thanks for coming. I've got an incredible side, I think the thing is that yes, they are an incredible side, but they're brilliant people. Mm-hmm. They are brilliant people led by an incredible coach. And I think that, they're sitting on top, undefeated for a reason. They work tirelessly at their craft. And I think for them to just be able to get someone like the caliber of Emma back playing alongside the likes of Meg and all those girls, it's a fantastic It's a fantastic coupe for South Warrnambool, and I think it's a great opportunity for the rest of the competition to ply their trade at a team at full strength. That will be a very hard side to beat.
15: Yeah, and they've still got Meg Carlin to come back into the side, who had a hand injury in Mermaids commitments too. Ah. So she's in. I don't know whether it's full plaster at the moment. She's had a bit of a fracture to the hand. So again, probably makes it easy for Emma to slot back into that side right now. And the interesting thing I think will be, and we'll know how to manage this, but what matchups they do end up going with. But the scary thing on top of that is then they've got about 1,000 different matchups for 1,000 different scenarios.
16: A lot of combinations. Mm-hmm. Yeah, and I think that's a strength of theirs. Defensively, they got a lot of combinations through that circle. In the attack end, a lot of combinations in the goal circle. But then their mid-court as well, I think there's a number of girls that can also play through that mid-court. So, and I think the beauty of it is they've got a lot of depth within the club as well. So, I think South Warrnambool for me. Back on topic,
15: yeah,
16: Lachlan.
15: Back to the game.
16: South Warrnambool for me, but a great opportunity for Hamilton to come up against a fantastic side to sort of see where they're at as well.
15: Absolutely. This is the Centre Pass. Thanks to Warrnambool Toyota, Steph Townsend, Lockie Rook. We're going to preview District League netball right after this.
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15: 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Time to talk District League netball, and we get to round number 8. We'll start with Coolanurrut taking on South Rovers. Where do you think this game is going to go?
16: Yeah, it's a fantastic conclusion. I mean, I'm not too sure if you've touched on it in the last couple of weeks. That one. Thanks.
15: Shows. That's
16: Rookie
15: one. Yep.
16: Shows. And Forrest coming
15: yes,
16: in
15: briefly,
16: for
15: yeah.
16: Coolanurrut. So huge in for that team. And, you know, they've also picked up Ailish Glennon and Molly Burke coming back in as well. So them at full speed will be quite a handy, very, very handy side, actually. But I'm going to go with the Power. Bit too good for the girls, for the Rovers girls this week.
15: And I think that was probably the question of Coolanurrut after that grand final appearance against Noranda was,
16: yep.
15: You know, there was a few outs, how are they going to maintain the range? And they've been able to sort of, I guess, not fully rebuild, but a little bit of a rebuild on the fly, so to speak, and really top up nicely and put themselves back in contention.
16: Yeah, obviously Ailish Molly not playing last season due to commitments. Obviously they live down in Geelong. So does Lily. So a huge commitment from Lily over the last couple of seasons, for the last 3 years to travel down. And but I mean, they're born and bred power girls. So really fantastic to see them back at the club and back playing netball. And really good to see Coolanurrut back at, within the top five.
15: Timboon Demons, power for mine on that. I think they'll be too strong for the Rovers girls. Timboon Demons taking on Russell's Creek down at Timboon. What are you thinking here?
16: Yeah, I unfortunately missed the game against Timboon. I was interstate, so I wasn't able to see Timboon up front, but from all accounts, they played a fantastic game against us, and obviously I've managed to play against the Russell's Creek girls, and really, really impressed with the way that they're playing at the moment. Obviously, they're coming off a nice little win against the Old Collegians last week, so I'm going to go with Russell's Creek for me, but I think it'll be a fantastic game.
15: Yeah, I think Creek is for me. We need to touch on last week too, because that was the biggest news coming out of Saturday, was that Croyd superstar Becca Hicks lining up for the Creekers in the bye weekend for the Saints. What a huge get, and now the question, and by the way, 67 goals, I think, and she had 64 of them, so just tore the game apart. Huge get for the Creekers. The question for me now goes, well, surely that's not a one-off, and what remains to be seen, or what capacity are we going to see at the Creekers for the rest of the year?
16: Yeah, I mean, I think it's incredible.
15: Yeah.
16: Like, why not, if you can?
15: What a get. Yeah.
16: What a get. I think not only for Russell's Creek to be have a caliber of someone like that play it amongst them, but what an opportunity as the opposition, as Old Collegians, to be like, okay, beautiful, let's see where we're at as a defensive unit to play on someone the caliber of Becca Hicks. So yeah, I mean it's in the bylaws that you can do it, so why not? When you get the opportunity, I don't think it will be a one-off. I think she will probably definitely need to play another game. Jess touched on off air. But yeah, I think, again, what a fantastic opportunity for the Creek girls to learn off someone who can do it pretty well.
15: Yeah, and I think she's already, speaking to some of the Corrick girls, she's already sort of done a lot of coaching and really involved in developing the juniors and that sort of thing through Corrick. So I'm sure, you know, having her experience and knowledge, even just for that one Saturday so far, it's going to be such invaluable lessons for the Creek girls. And again, as I said, I'll be really interested. She's got to play that extra game. Then, you know, finals qualifications. I mean, the questions are going to start to be asked, and it's going to be interesting to look from the outside in and see how that all unfolds.
16: I think even for Talia as coach to learn from someone with her experience as well. I no doubt Tiles would have absolutely loved having her there to be able to coach her, but then also to learn from Becca as well would have been fantastic. So I think it's a win-win for the Creek side. And yeah, I mean, if you can do it, why not do it?
15: Yep.
16: I think it, obviously, Old Collegians coming off second best there. So no doubt. But then again, you know, I think you can look at it two ways. You can go, this is what they've done, bugger type thing. Or you can go, all right, what a fantastic opportunity. to play against, for our defensive end to play against someone who is as good as what Becker is. I think it's, you know, you get a really good indication of areas of improvement to play against an open player. So it doesn't happen all the time. But yeah, I think, I do think Creek for me against Tim Boone. And I think it'll be a really good game.
15: Yeah, agreed. And yeah, I think last week, yeah, fantastic to see her wanting to come in and get a game for the Creekers. And yeah, it's going to be interesting to see. And I think it opens the pathway to see, I'd love to see more players do it as well. You know, if there's opportunities to do that and play as much netball as you want to play, then, you know, we see it in other codes and whatnot as well. So
16: yeah, well, Charles Quinn does it.
15: For sure. I'm all for it.
16: Yeah, I am too, to be fair. I think it's fantastic for the competition, and I am probably quite biased of District League. I love it. So if it's only going to make the competition stronger, why not?
15: Well, we might see you all get, you might be bidding, or in your bye weekend, South and Warnable might go bidding for you. Get Jamison and Lindsay on you.
16: I can't walk you after
15: a
16: game.
15: You need the bye weekend.
16: I need the bye weekend, yeah.
15: I love it. Hey, next game we want to talk about, we spoke about it briefly with Jess, Merivale taking on Dennington. I think, again, Dennington looking for those little wins and those improvements week in, week out for Merivale as well. You know, they'll be looking to get back on the winners list, but also to refine a few things in their game, I'm sure too.
16: Yeah, no doubt. Again, like you touched on, it'll be about refining some things with Dennington, making sure that they're ticking off little goals for them. But then what I loved hearing Jess say was that, you know, they're going to bring their juniors in. So I'm about that. I think from a development

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2: Playing with some incredible players. So, yeah, no, I think Merivale for me,
3: Game of the round for mine is Allensford taking on Old Collegians. What a matchup that's going to be. Where do you think this one is going, Tanner?
2: Jesus, tricky one. And again, we come back to Fitzmedia being able to live stream this, which will be a cracker.
3: Yes.
2: So I'm actually, I think it'll be a great game to sit down and watch, given that I can't be there when I get a spare second to do that. But
3: when do you ever have a spare second?
2: It will be a down to the wire thing. I think both ends, both teams attack and both teams, defence end, we're pretty much counter each other out. I think that'll be a great little battle amongst that. I do think it'll come down to their midcourt and who, I guess, takes the most of their opportunities. It's a bit of a tricky one, but I'm going to go the Cats.
3: Yeah, I'm with you. I think the Cats at home, and again, just touching on, this is Hart Kids round. This has been the annual thing. Allensford taking on Old Collegians, Hart Kids round. And so if you are heading along, please donate what you can to the amazing organisation that is Hart Kids. So if you want more info, just head to the Allensford Football Netball Club Facebook page, and we wish them all the best on a big game this weekend. I think, just too good for the Warriors, but again, a cracking match. So if you want to watch a great game of netball, get yourself out to Allensford. The last game is your game, Tanner. Naranda taking on Pamua. Quickly from you, what are you looking forward to there?
2: Yeah, I mean, there were areas that Merivale really challenged us in last weekend, and again, really nice to sort of to reflect on that and work on that at training, and then also implement that into Saturday's game. So that will definitely be some things that we'll be looking at getting out of the game. We are a bit light on with players. There's a couple of girls unavailable this week. So a great opportunity to bring in some junior girls and expose them on some court time. And I think for me, it's just making sure that we're doing the basics well. And no doubt Pamua will push us for the four quarters, and we're really looking forward to the challenge. So, fingers crossed we can get out unscathed and with a win, but it should be a great game.
3: Yeah, I think the Blues will be too strong there. Looking forward to seeing what transpires across both leagues in this round of netball. Have a great weekend to everyone that is taking to the courts. Good luck, Tanner. All the very best.
2: Thank you. We also, we have our Ladies' Day.
3: Yes, please.
2: This Saturday.
3: Selfless plug.
2: So we are actually raising funds for children who have been affected by cancer. So
3: yep.
2: If anyone out there wants to come along, it's $20 a ticket. Obviously, it's out in the sticks at Naranda. But
3: great day out there, though.
2: It is a great day. You can also, there's lots of raffles, lots of stalls. Fantastic opportunity just to support those who have been affected.
3: Yeah, very important and worthwhile charity that you guys are doing some great work for. And hopefully everyone can donate. Same with the Allensford game. If you're heading out there and you want to head out there, make sure you give what you can and help support kids that are affected by childhood cancer. Guest speaker as well, too, Tanner?
2: Yeah, Naomi Yuland is our guest speaker for Saturday for our Ladies' Day. She'll be touching on her son, Henry, who lost his battle to leukaemia. So, like I said, if you can't get there, jump onto Naranda's Facebook page and click on the link, and tickets are $20. So I think anything is better than nothing.
3: Correct.
2: For such a, it's a terrible disease. So, whatever we can do, any bit counts, and we'd be, as a club, I'm speaking on behalf of the club, we'd be really appreciative of anything.
3: Well said, mate. Well said. Hey, have a ripping weekend, and hopefully the day is a fantastic success. You have a fantastic weekend. All the best on the court, and good luck next week.
2: Thank you. You have fun lapping up your cruise and leaving me high and dry here.
3: Yeah, I apologise.
2: Leaving all our three listeners to having to listen to me. So
3: you'll be fine.
2: No, I can't wait for it. It'll be so much fun.
3: You're going to do a great job. The centre pass is in good hands. 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
2: Enjoy.
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6: 11 degrees in Melbourne, showers today, top of 18, it's 8 o'clock. Good morning, I'm Dennis O'Kane.
7: Charles, look at that.

0: waving siren, and Carlton win. They win their third in a row. Josh Fraser, the Messiah.
1: The call on 3AW, more on last night's thriller at the G in sport. One of the five men found alive after spending more than a week trapped inside a flooded cave in Laos has now been rescued. The group had been on a gold hunt when they were cut off inside a cavern in a remote part of the country. Cave diving expert Dr. Peter Rogers has told Today the first rescue is an important development.
2: That proves that they can get them out. And it sends, I think the most important thing is it sends a message back to the other four that it's possible. And I think the psychological pressure of being stuck is a big, big factor.
1: A crane company accused of being controlled by a Middle East crime gang is expanding its hold on the construction industry in Victoria. The Herald Sun has discovered Vamp Cranes is advertising online for operators, riggers and truck drivers. Meanwhile, Shadow Attorney General James Newbury has questioned whether Labor mates are helping cover up claims of violence on Big Bill sites. He says the chair of the WorkSafe Board is also a former Labor minister.
3: Is it appropriate that you have Labor mates running these organisations? Because a normal person would simply say, well, is the Labor mate covering up for Labor?
1: Police say it was a miracle no one was injured or killed by an out-of-control driver in Melbourne. The night of carnage started when a Mercedes SUV crashed into several cars at the corner of Queens Road and Leopold Street at around midnight, the crash bringing down a power pole. The driver of the SUV sped off towards the city and remains on the run. New data from La Trobe University suggests that physiotherapy could be the key to helping younger people who are living with hip pain. The study compared two treatments for FAI syndrome, a condition which affects up to 40% of young adults with hip pain. Lead researcher Joanne Kemp says the discovery provides more options for those living with pain.
4: The benefits of that program were just as good as other trials that have looked at surgery in this patient group. So what it sort of tells us is that people who have hip impingement or have this hip problem can safely do a physio-led program.
1: In finance, the Dow Jones closing up 363 points, one Australian dollar buying, 71 US cents.
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1: As we mentioned, a nail-biter at the MCG last night, and Julian Marcus was there.
6: Carlton have pulled off one of the upsets of the season, beating Geelong by 4 points under controversial circumstances at the MCG. Geelong's Ollie Dempsey was denied what appeared to be the opening goal of the game by goal umpire David Roden as he called the ball touched over the line. But replays would reveal that Dempsey made contact with the ball below the knee without further interference. The arc wasn't called for, and the Cats were left crying foul. A back-and-forth affair then ensued before Patrick Cripps took a spectacular mark with 70 seconds remaining. He would then kick truly from 15 metres out to give the Blues a third straight win under interim coach Josh Fraser, 12-16-88 to 12-12-84. Julian Marcus, Melbourne.
1: The last Aussie standing at the French Open is out of the tournament. Alex Dumina losing to Czech player Jakub Mensik in four sets. And the Spurs have defeated the Thunder in the NBA playoffs. That's the latest news in sport.
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13: A strong wind warning is in place for the coast. Cloudy today, very high chance of showers with winds west to northwesterly, 20 to 30 k's. Sunday, cloudy, very high chance of showers, top of 14. Monday, cloudy, very high chance of showers, top of 14. And Tuesday, cloudy, very high chance of showers, top of 16. Heading for a top of 16 today for Warrnambool, Port Ferry, Mortlake and Terang.
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13: Currently, it's 11 degrees.
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0: Good morning and welcome to The Good, The Bad, The Ugly on your Saturday morning. A different little panel this morning. No Greggy Kelson and no Billy Eaters.
1: What happened, Billy?
0: And Billy's actually in Melbourne. He went to the footy last night. He'll be disappointed too, Kingy.
1: He's a cat man.
0: He's a cat man,
1: so
0: mate. Gee whiz.
1: Great for Carlton, though.
0: Isn't it good?
1: Great story.
0: So the Blues have won three under Josh Fraser, which is quite amazing, isn't it? Like, just and what are they doing differently? Dennis King, as I say, good morning to you. And great to have you on the panel, big fella. You're going all the way through till 10 o'clock this morning.
1: Yes. I know. Oh, good. Yeah. Terrific. Very cold this morning, that.
0: It is a bit brisk this morning. And yeah. I think, Kingy, there's a little bit of a cold front that's about to kind of hit our state in the next couple of days.
1: Yes.
0: Bit of rain around, they're saying, too, and a bit of wind.
1: Winter's coming.
0: Winter is coming, but we've been blessed, haven't we?
1: Oh, absolutely. Been sensational.
0: It has been sensational. Now, mate, your Cats and the Blues last night, it was one for the ages, wasn't it? And that last quarter, I must admit, I only got the last quarter. I was watching a bit of NRL before that. It was a good game, too.
1: Was it? Yeah.
0: Sharks and Manly went down to the wire. But last quarter was phenomenal, wasn't it?
1: Yeah. Just great for sport, great for Carlton. You know, new coach and got the same people, same team.
0: What's
1: different? What's happened?
0: Well, what is different? Like, a few blokes were texting last night and they're going, well, how and why is this different, you know, this side different than it was? And I think, I put it down, you've played a lot of footy, Kingy, and you've coached a lot of footy too. I don't know, I think they're going back down the corridor a lot more and they seem to be giving those handballs that maybe they weren't in the past. Like, so if people are running for them, they're just a bit more run in the side, do you reckon?
1: Get and go, absolutely. That's the difference I see in the side. It's just get and go. If you run into trouble, you got to have someone from behind coming through, and that's what they do.
0: Yeah.
1: They back up.
0: And they weren't doing that with Voss. It was kind of a very stop-start, I reckon.
1: Yeah, a different method. Don't know what he was like as a person, but certainly like the sound of the new coach. He talks well. He's very calculated.
0: Calm, isn't he?
1: Very calm. Very.
0: Yeah. He's doing himself no injustice for a job at some stage, isn't he? You know,
1: like they've got to sign him up. They've got to sit him in the corner, don't they?
0: Do you know what, though? How often do we see this, though? And then sides will get... We've seen it a couple of times. I reckon Reece Shaw was definitely one at the Kangaroos. We're just maybe they aren't quite ready, you know. And I think Fraser's been good because he's come out and he just said, you know what, I don't know whether I want to coach, you know, like senior footy. So this giving him the opportunity, I suppose, to have a look at himself and see if he wants to.
1: Yeah, he'll probably be looked at, you know, straight after the last game. And, I don't think they should go anywhere else. And then you've got to look at Essendon. You know, what do they do?
0: Well, what's your take on this? And we touched on this last week or even the week before we were talking about this. And the James Heard factor's been sniffing around for a long time.
1: Yes.
0: Has it been a wonderful PR campaign, Kingy, do you think, this last kind of week for James Heard? And do you think that there has been discussions behind the scenes, you know, do you reckon about getting him back involved in that before this all happened?
1: Yeah, it's hard to know. Hard to know where you've got a player coached twice already, hasn't he, Hurdy?
0: First time and then got stood down for 12 months and then come back again.
1: So record says no. Do you go with the animal you know and the one you don't? Oh, look, it's a very tough decision for them.
0: I think the problem now, Kingy, is because he's come out so strongly, so I think it's scared away a few of the other possible candidates. And I reckon then the other problem I reckon they got, if they don't go with him, it's always going to be lingering in the background, like we should have went with Heard.
1: Yeah.
0: And it's divided your club again. So I think you got to go all chips in and go with one of your own and get the favourite son back and back him in. And I think that's their only play, to be honest, Neil. I don't know.
1: Yeah. I don't know what's in the background that's good enough. Do you go to the animal you know? He certainly speaks well. He's knowledgeable. And he'll certainly get the club back together again and the supporters because, you know, he's a favourite son like yourself.
0: Yeah,
1: he's probably going to end up with a job, but, whoa. pressure's on. Like, they really haven't got a good side. They've got a heap of injuries.
0: Yeah.
1: They've got to have a look at the people that run the staff, the players off the ground with injuries.
0: Well, they lost two more staff. So a couple of Brad Scott's kind of lieutenants went last night or yesterday afternoon.
1: Yeah,
0: so,
1: I heard that.
0: Do you come out, do you get on the front foot, do you kind of get into him early, do you let him sit in the back half of the year, not as coach, have a look at everything, like, is that the play, Kingy? I don't know, but we're in different times now. Footy's changing and coaches are changing and that, so.
1: Absolutely.
0: Interesting, isn't it?
1: Yeah. Watch this.
0: And we sat here last week and he'd be listening this morning, Normie Gibson, one of Essendon's love childs, and he said, he quote unquote, he said, I just hope that I wake up from a dream and that, you know, Brad Scott's gone as coach. So they obviously wanted him gone. Brad Scott handled himself really well on the way out. I think he's been there before, so he knows how to handle it on the way out with a bit of dignity, doesn't he?
1: Yeah, and he's got strength. And the brother was the same from Geelong. You know, they want to get it, you know, what do you think? None of my business.
0: Yeah. And I'll talk to him behind closed doors about what I think.
1: Yeah, they handle themselves well, the Scott boys.
0: Yeah. Cats last night, mate, they tease you, don't they? Like, their best is unbelievable, the Cats. Like, they can just tear sides up and score on them quick and that. And then they just, I don't know what, they're like just a little sleeping tiger or something sometimes.
1: I don't know how they get excited playing the next side next week after winning so many games. Scott's got about a 68, 70% win rate. It's game 9,000. Who do we play next week? Well, how do you get excited compared to Carlton?
0: Yeah. Who had a hell of a lot more to play for, effectively.
1: Oh, God, Jaron.
0: Yeah.
1: You know, stones thrown at them and you got a new coach and we're excited, haven't won a lot of games. You know, you get, that's what happens in sport. We played Sydney last week. They only lost one out of the first 10 or something. So you're just due to lose one. We're not robots. I can't keep winning. You get someone a bit keener.
0: It's hard to stay up, isn't it?
1: It is.
0: And it's a long year. That's why, you know, even people like, I reckon, riding off, you know, Brisbane after last week's demolition by the Giants. It's such a long year. I reckon a lot of these teams, and I'll tell you who I reckon has done it, and I'll be interested to see their back half of the year. I reckon Adelaide peaked too early last year, and I reckon they've changed their whole season this year around the fact they'll start improving as the year goes on. I think that's what you've got to do. And Brisbane have been very, very good at that.
1: Absolutely. You know, peaking at the right time.
0: Yeah.
1: And then holding, you're making sure you've got as less injuries as possible.
0: Yeah.
1: Oh, yeah, they've got all the ability, but not many wins through in a row. That keenness edge just drop off 10% because it only takes 10%.
0: And a lot of injury concerns at the moment for the Brisbane Lions,
1: isn't there? Oh, absolutely. Yeah. And they haven't had too much of that, over the journey. And
0: well, they bat so deep, don't they?
1: Yes.
0: They bat deep. What else has happened in the world of Dennis King this week, Kingy? Are we enjoying retirement, big fella? Like, are we embracing it? Are we loving it?
1: Yeah, Matty. Yeah, it's fantastic. I walk a lot, and I get up early and go because it's the best time. And you see the cars are just flying around, vulnerable.
0: Going to work.
1: Just going to work. I think, I don't have to do that anymore, you know. And that's how life is, and you'd be good. As busy as anyone in Warrnambool. And, the list, and you go from A to B to C, and, you just can't get home quick enough to get into bed and go to sleep. And, I don't have to worry about that and, watch a bit of sport late at night and play plenty of golf and...
0: Is the handicap coming down, mate? Is it coming down ever so slightly?
1: It's middling around the 10 and not moving very far. But
0: and you're a Paul Ferry man, like you're golfing.
1: Yeah, both.
0: Both. We're very lucky to have two good courses.
1: They're sensational courses. Warrnambool's improved over the last 3 or 4 years. It's got to be very close to the top 50 in time as well. They're doing a great job. We're not getting too much rain. It's just enough at the moment. I read both clubs are the highest memberships ever. So, it's successful. And as you know, your age group and under, a lot of kids are playing golf now rather than footy in the reserves, and I'm a good ordinary player. It's wet and it's cold. I've got to turn up. Whereas golf, you're booked in today, it's going to pour rain. Just pull out. And it doesn't worry anyone.
0: And you're not pulling up sore.
1: No.
0: You know, like
1: the injuries, and I don't understand the insurances with football clubs now and local clubs, and I'm not sure that everyone's sort of covered by the club because of the expense of it. So I know one of our cousins is injured, and he's got no insurance at all.
0: Especially if you're self-employed or you're a tradie or something like that.
1: You know, one man show.
0: You break a leg or you do a knee or something, you're out of action for 6 weeks or something. It's not an easy task, is it?
1: So, no, exactly. We've got Blues reunion next week.
0: So what's that?
1: 76.
0: 76?
1: Yeah.
0: Gee whiz. So, that's 50 years, mate. That's phenomenal.
1: It is, and it's a long time ago, you know.
0: So who coached 76? Was that?
1: Daryl
0: Salmon. Yeah. Legend. We had him on there not long back.
1: Yeah.
0: Good man.
1: Yeah, great man. And still getting around, still 35 kilos. Walks a lot.
0: Fiddle.
1: Yeah, looks after himself. And just a really good guy.
0: Who else, Kingy, in that 76? Like, who are we talking about players?
1: You can't go past Senjoff, you know.
0: Yeah,
1: Mickey. We interviewed, 76 goals in one season as a Rover. 76.
0: Wow. So where did Mickey come from, Kingy?
1: I think he was a Geelong man. Yeah. I think he was a Geelong man. How the hell we got him, I don't know. But
0: would have been
1: again, that's
0: Billy Tolman.
1: Yeah, and lefty right. Yeah, they were on the front foot, you know.
0: Masterstroke.
1: Oh, they were so good at it. But these days they do it as a religious thing as a group of people that go and chase players, not necessarily the coach. They have a team of people that.
0: Is it amazing though, Kingy? Like, I think, you know, you're recruiting people behind the scenes that are the ones getting plays to your club. And I think Dennington Football Club probably in that process at the moment, realising how important that person is in your organisation. I know I was talking to a bloke at St. Joey's in Geelong during the week, and they just missed the boat. They lost 11 players out of their grand final team last year because they just hadn't re-signed them and put the work in.
1: Yeah.
0: But you go back to 76, and that's what was going on then, you know? Like, you've got to have those people, and they're nearly the most important people outside your coach, probably in your president, aren't they?
1: Around
0: your footy club to keep people and keep those lists together.
1: Look at Geelong. I think that is one of the major reasons why they've been there for the last 15 years.
0: 100%,
1: and not moving. It's those people off the ground to say, listen, we've been to Warrnambool, we've seen Matty Stewart. You know, we've got to sign him, we've got to get him.
0: He's a dunce, he's too
1: manners,
0: slow.
1: Manners and Stewart's, you know, where do people find these guys? Now,
0: just on that, what a wonderful story during the week. Marcus Herbert.
1: Absolutely.
0: Getting picked up, like, mid-year draft, like, 23-year-old.
1: Yep.
0: He's had a couple of wonderful seasons at the Geelong Football Club. West Coast Eagles, unreal, isn't it? You know, and that's the stories that you love seeing, Kingy. Like, we got to see him a couple of weeks ago. He came back and played a game for South against Port Ferry on the Sunday. And,
1: did he?
0: Oh, mate, he racked up 45 or something that day. He just ran around and done it at will. But isn't it good? And going to a club like West Coast.
1: Yep.
0: He's every possibility to slot straight into that side of the next couple of weeks.
1: To get his chance.
0: Isn't he?
1: Because I don't think he played a game with Geelong seniors.
0: No.
1: And he's been there, 4 years or something, you know? So, and that's the way it should be. You know, if you can't guarantee him a game, let him go somewhere else.
0: Yeah. No, it's all about opportunity, you know? So, great story. And he's fit. You know, like, oh, he's a personal trainer now.
1: Right.
0: So he gets himself in good nick, and it's a full credit to him. And I love this mid-season draft. It's a chance for sides to kind of pick up players that they're missing. I think Collingwood picked up a 27-year-old, a forward, because they lost Elliott, obviously, last week. So he's every chance to slot in the next couple of weeks. So he's gone from playing suburban footy to possibly playing on the big stage in the biggest games at the MCG.
1: It's a good system, isn't it?
0: It is.
1: Yeah, midway, look at Essendon and Carlton with injuries. You've got a chance to reload.
0: Yeah.
1: And they're out there.
0: Yeah, absolutely they are.
1: You know, I'm amazed how they found Billy Couch.
0: Yeah.
1: Not Billy Bear.
0: Paul.
1: Paul.
0: Yeah.
1: You know.
0: And look at the career
1: running around
0: he had.
1: Vulnerable.
0: Yeah.
1: Got no right foot. Had to keep swinging around on the left foot.
0: Yeah.
1: You know, never mate. And slow. Oh, gee, never make VFL.
0: Yeah.
1: But there you go.
0: Well, the old boy, you know, he used to be a recruiter for Richmond, Kingy, and he had some good stories back in the day. So I remember Richmond coming down to look at Leon Cameron, and they walked away and said, no, too slow, won't make it. And look at the career that Leon Cameron had.
1: Yeah.
0: So, you know, that's back in the late 80s, early 90s. So, you know, like, isn't it funny? Sometimes just opportunity.
1: Yep.
0: And if it presents itself.
1: Right place, and you go okay on that day. And
0: yeah.
1: And back then, the guys weren't built like they are now.
0: Yeah.
1: They were all sort of 35 kilos and no big shoulders and no big arms. But, yeah, they can see someone like Cameron and say, yeah, if we can build this kid up and he's got speed or got ability,
0: yeah,
1: he's worth a chance. And
0: sometimes it's going to the right club, isn't it? Like, you look at young George Stevens, who's, you know, they got one of the strongest midfields and they got, you know, a very strong list.
1: Yeah.
0: You know, and he's consistently getting, you know, top three or four best players in the VFL.
1: Every week.
0: Each and every week, but he's just not getting a look in, you know. Like, whereas if he's playing at Richmond or he's playing at West Coast or one of those sides at the moment, he's probably
1: just
0: getting
1: straight
0: opportunity.
1: In.
0: Yeah, you yeah. know, like, so it's...
1: And it should be allowed and, yeah, because... Yeah, the game he first game he played, I thought, gee whiz.
0: We got a Brownlow vote.
1: Yeah.
0: Yeah.
1: It's just, basically never been back since.
0: And nah. It's
1: you look
0: kind
1: at
0: of,
1: the
0: you
1: emergencies
0: can't work it out, can you?
1: This week for Geelong, and he doesn't even get a mention in emergency. So yeah. How far away is he?
0: Yeah, yeah. And then you know, just if they don't see him in their plans, then let him go and get an opportunity for him somewhere else.
1: Absolutely.
0: You know.
1: And then the other side, Geelong can reload next year and get someone to take his place that might be a straight-in player.
0: Yeah,
1: you know?
0: Yeah, that's right. Yeah, yeah. It's very – and last week, under-23, the Clinton Bolsh under-23 Cup, which was awesome. And the Hamden League, King, I don't know whether you got up there and had a look,
1: but
0: it was a good game of footy. And they got the job done for the first time. It was their fourth clash. BFL won the first three and first win for Hamden League last weekend. And Nathan Vardy, who, of course, coached the
1: Bulldogs.
0: I
1: heard him speak, yeah.
0: He was brilliant.
1: Yeah.
0: It was great, you know.
1: Yeah.
0: And Nico and Macca, and they had a heap of great people involved on the bench. Wigsy. Yeah, it was awesome to see and great for the league. And there was a few recruiters I know up there having a look at some really good talent across both leagues, which I think is what it's all about, isn't it?
1: Yeah. Vardy, still a good player, Matty?
0: Mate, he's a star.
1: Is
0: Kingy.
1: He? Yeah,
0: like, he's an absolute star. And
1: he's a big unit.
0: Oh, he's a big man. But you know the thing about Nathan Vardy, Kingy, is his investment in the club, his investment in the community. Like, there's no, you know, just coming down here and
1: get the money and go back next year.
0: No. He's bought into everything, and he's been like that from day one.
1: Yeah.
0: And I think that's the key in the success. And the players love him. The supporters love him out there. And he's doing a great job. And he loves teaching kids.
1: I
0: think is important. So, and we've got them. Hamden League Live match of the day today too, King. It'll be a beauty.
1: Who we got?
0: Terang Mortlake v North Warrnambool, both undefeated.
1: Wow.
0: So DC Farranova v Mortlake, big ground. There'll be no excuses.
1: No wind.
0: Walker's playing for the Eagles.
1: Sure.
0: Jackson Payne's playing for Terang Mortlake. So all the big guns will be there, Vards. So it'll be an absolute belter, and that'll be 12 o'clock on air today and live stream through streamer.com.au.
1: Who's on with you?
0: Today we've got the great Trent Hill, Poss Kelly.
1: Poss still going around.
0: Tildy Carter, mate.
1: Yeah.
0: So the great Poss heads off overseas for 3 or 4 weeks. So this
1: Good
0: is his last
1: him.
0: Little foray, and Tildy just loves his Hamden League life.
1: Yeah.
0: The great man. So, and Hilly, well, we just know he's a consummate professional.
1: Absolutely.
0: The big man. So, which is good. Now, your mate Tony Grace actually just shot me a message.
1: Oh, God.
0: Little Gracie. Just got to need to get in, just get the old arm shoulder looked at, actually. King, I just had a sore. I've never had shoulder injury in my life.
1: It's not from opening cans.
0: I don't know. Look, it's come from nowhere. And, you know, I cannot for life me work out how I've done it. The only thing I can think of, you know, when you're putting your suit jackets on, and you got to twist that one back. It's the only way that I think I've possibly done it, putting on the old suit jacket. At
1: Hate
0: some
1: to
0: point
1: say it,
0: time.
1: Mate, but it sounds like old age.
0: I know. It's bad. I'm coming up 50, Kingy.
1: Oh,
0: so,
1: cut it out.
0: It's catching
1: Can't
0: up.
1: Be.
0: It is catching up with us. So that's why I was interested with the 50-year reunion. So I was born that year.
1: It's a long time ago. Tony Grace, can we have a little story on Tony Grace?
0: Mate, we can get him on air if we want.
1: Oh, he's just the funniest man
0: he's
1: and can find
0: man.
1: That much trouble. And I'm, this is not out of shop either. Everyone knows about it. And it's so funny. So he goes overseas without the wife. So problem number one.
0: Yes.
1: You know.
0: Because he's not the... Look, he's very laid back and laconic. He needs someone kind of driving and pushing.
1: Oh, absolutely.
0: Him,
1: Tony, you got this. You got that.
0: Yes.
1: Put that away. We've got to go
0: Because he loses keys and he loses wallets and stuff real easy, doesn't he?
1: So this day gets back... Flies into Melbourne, beautiful. Oh, the train doesn't go for a couple of hours. What do I do with my luggage? Oh, I'll put it in there. You can get a luggage container and put your luggage in there and a key and say, well, we'll just leave it in there.
0: Yeah.
1: And as he does, I think I'll go for a couple of pots. So off he goes. It's beautiful. Enjoyed a few beers. Train time. Back we go. Get the ticket. Jump on the train. Back to Warrnambool. Gets in. Lovely wife picks him up. Gets him home.
0: Where's the luggage?
1: Tony.
0: You're joking.
1: I wanted to... I've got to do your washing because you haven't washed this for a week. Can you get your stuff out? Bags. Oh, no. He said, I left him in the locker at the train station in Melbourne. Oh.
0: What, so he had to jump back on the train?
1: No, we had... Next day, Nooka Taylor was going down for... footy or something, and he said, "Look, I'm coming with you." He said, "Oh, I've got my wife and family, mate." He said, "No, I need a ride down." So he had to go down next day, get the stuff, and get the train back again. Oh,
0: he is the best, mate.
1: Oh, he's...
0: There's so many Tony Gray stories, isn't there?
1: Oh, unbelievable.
0: About, like, losing keys, and as I said, yeah, like, just forgetting things. Like, just on the golf course, he's renowned for it. He always rocks up, they tell me, very late.
1: 3 minutes to go.
0: Three.
1: I'm on time. I'm here early. We're not on for 3 minutes. We've got to get the clubs out of the car and everything. Oh, hang on, boys. I've just got... Oh, I haven't brought me golf shoes. I've got to go buy another pair from the shop. He's got about 5 pairs of shoes at home.
0: He's the best, mate.
1: Oh. Great fella.
0: He is the greatest anyway. He slotted me in there on Monday too. So
1: good. Look after you.
0: He's a good man. He's big. Tony, anything else happening, mate? We've got a good day of racing today. And coming up in the racing show, Billy Wilde will join us. Couple of special guests today, by chance. I was trying desperately to track down Bjorn Baker because Bjorn's got a massive hand, Sydney Eagle Farm. He's got runners everywhere today.
1: He's got one in Melbourne too, I think.
0: Yeah, he'd have them everywhere today, Bjorn. So anyway, he didn't get back till late and I had to go in two avenues, which is an interesting story in itself, Kingy, because I went with Big Andre from Palmerbet and he said, yeah, I'll tee it up, big fella. No cigar for Andre. Went in the back door with Jimmy Forrest, mate. Jimmy just goes, leave it with me, mate. I'll sort it out. So Andre's been given the lemon and sars, I'd say, from old Bjorn. So he's committed. And then in the meantime, I'd kind of sent a little message to little Chrissy Munts, who, of course, trains now. Great fella. He's got a great stable of horses. He's got some real-life chances today that interested to find out about at Eagle Farm as well. And Muncy got back to me this morning and said, yeah, not a problem, Matty.
1: Isn't that fantastic?
0: So we've got two special guests coming up in the next hour. And so one will be early, one will be late.
1: Yep.
0: We'll do the quaddie in between. And it's a big day of racing at Caulfield today. The track, Kingy, they tell me, very, very wet. I do not know what the hell is going on down there at the moment, but Sandown last week was very heavy. I know they got jumps racing tomorrow. But Caulfield, they tell me exactly the same. The walkers that have walked it yesterday reckon it is really, really wet.
1: So they've had more rain than us? No, they have not.
0: So no one can work out what the hell is going on.
1: The football on Thursday night?
0: As they
1: said, where the roof was
0: wet
1: track in the middle and dry on the sides.
0: So are they overwatering or what are they doing? Are they overcommitting or what's happening?
1: They've been doing it long enough.
0: I can't work this out, but it seems to be all the MRC tracks.
1: Yeah.
0: So Sandown, Caulfield and Mornington, which is a bit of a basket case at the moment as well. So... I don't know what's going on. So it'll be interesting to see how the track races today, whether they're coming out wide, whether it's
1: changes the form, doesn't it?
0: Oh, of course it does. You kind of got to look at a couple of races before you even have a bet.
1: Absolutely. And to be honest, something that can handle it.
0: Yeah.
1: And then you're sort of Do I, don't I, can it, can't it?
0: Yeah.
1: Yeah, it's hard punting.
0: Yeah, I couldn't agree more. So, yeah, racing show coming up next hour with two very, very special guests. Now, listen, we've got a special guest coming up here too. Have you seen in the paper, Kingy, there's been a bit of a push? You'll be for this, mate, because you're into your health and fitness. Connecting Woodford or Bushfield, Woodford, to Warrnambool. So, a bike track, so, you know, to make it safe for people to kind of get into Warrnambool and stuff, because a lot of people living out in that area, Neil.
1: Yeah.
0: And needs a bit of connection. So Elise McKinnon's been doing a lot of work behind the scenes, so I thought we'd have a bit of a chat to Elise and give this a bit of a push.
1: Because we've got the choroid connection with the same thing, so...
0: The rail trail's so good, isn't it? You know, like that, the old rail trail, it's a treat. And, you know, you can get on that, you can ride to Port Ferry, do it safely.
1: Yep.
0: And I think that's the key. And I think that's, you know, with so many young families and stuff, you imagine if you had a nice little bike link, walking path, running path.
1: Yeah.
0: Runners would absolutely love it.
1: The fun runs, it's safe now. You're not out on the roads. And so, yeah, that sounds really interesting.
0: Well, remember the old Koroit to Warrnambool half marathon? And remember those days, kids? And that was they were legit tracks back in those days too, weren't they?
1: Absolutely.
0: Because it only recently went on the rail trail in the last kind of 10 years, didn't it? 10 or 15 years. Yeah. Before that, it was a tough run, wasn't it?
1: Oh, crumpsy.
0: Yeah, you kind of went across to Woodford there, didn't you?
1: Yeah, you did, yeah.
0: And then come up the highway. Yeah, yeah. It was solid. How many of them did you do back in the day, mate?
1: Oh, yeah. Yeah, fair few. Yeah.
0: It was only a half, wasn't it?
1: It was just a half, yeah.
0: There was no
1: That was
0: full.
1: Enough.
0: Yeah, that was enough, mate.
1: Those full marathons, aren't they? Yeah. They're a horror show.
0: How many fulls did you do?
1: Just one, yeah.
0: Just one.
1: And one was enough.
0: I'm with you. I've done just a couple halves, and I actually said to myself, I don't know how people could do it.
1: Well, it's here to Terang.
0: I know. It's a massive, yeah.
1: Oh, Moses.
0: I'd be cramping in every muscle and every bone possible, I reckon. Hey, just quickly too, sad news during the week with the passing of Neil Danaher, Kingy. Yes,
1: absolutely.
0: That was, like, an amazing life and an amazing battle. 13 years he's lived with MND, which is just unheard of. His strength and courage and his legacy is quite phenomenal, isn't it?
1: Yeah. As good as I've seen of a human being in that way.
0: Hey, it's unbelievable, isn't it? You know, and they've raised over $100 million for MND, like that is huge money over the journey, and it'll just continue to go and it'll continue.
1: Yeah, it'll never stop until they find a cure. And great family man, great player, great coach.
0: Yeah.
1: But still wanted to put in.
0: Yeah.
1: And didn't want to lay down and say, oh, you know, this is going to get me. I'll give it away. Like,
0: yeah.
1: No, the fight,
0: amazing,
1: courage.
0: Isn't it? Phenomenal story. They tell me his books are very, very good.
1: Right.
0: Neil Danaher's got a couple of books out and they reckon that they are brilliant. So if you're looking for something to read coming into the winter months,
1: besides
0: you
1: the
0: do
1: form
0: much
1: guide?
0: Reading, Kingy. Yeah,
1: just form guides.
0: Hey, yeah, man, he's been on holidays too, Ice Kelson. He's been overstudying the form too, the big fight. Now, he's in Queensland. He's on the client trip, so he's on the Gold Coast. And Billy Eaters, as I said, he's in Melbourne, but he'll be sad sacking today because the Cats got rolled. He went to the footy last night. So, and what do we think before we go? State of Origin, actually. What do we think of Origin, Kingy?
1: Yeah, the umpire.
0: Yeah.
1: Wow. Where's he go next week?
0: I don't know what will happen with Ash Klein. They haven't come out. He's the number one man.
1: So he's got ability.
0: He's
1: just made a mistake.
0: He looks like Johnny Vandercamp. He reminds me of Johnny Vandercamp, JVC. That great man.
1: And he was right there. It's not as though it was sort of hidden and couldn't see.
0: Definitely made or changed the game to it. Like 25 minutes they had a man down. They were always going to come, New South Wales. But Queensland were gallant because they were the underdogs.
1: Yep.
0: Game two comes the MCG, June 17. Kingy, so Wednesday, June 17, mate. It'll be an absolute blockbuster, that is for sure. We better take a break. We've got plenty more to come. This is The Good, The Bad and The Ugly. All thanks to Palmerbet and the Whalers Hotel.
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0: course, welcome back to the Good, the Bad, the Ugly, a little bit of the Oils. Have a listen to this one, Kingy.
1: Mind erupted.
0: Hey, just before we go there, I'll just do a little ad for Callaghan Motors, end of financial year sale. I was out there yesterday morning, Kingy. It is a huge organisation out there, and this sale goes not only today, but tomorrow as well. They've got the coffee van out there, two big fellas. The donuts out there tomorrow.
2: Sugar-free?
0: No. Load up as much sugar and as much icing as you can get into those donuts. But if you buy any new, used or demo vehicle, there's caravans and everything out there, you go in the draw to win $20,000 back.
2: Wow.
0: So that is a cracking deal. So and they've got 9 different brands out there, including some of the big new ones like BYD, which are flying out the door.
2: Yeah, aren't they? Yeah.
0: Do yourself a favour and get out and see Scotty and Steve and the team out there at Callaghan Motors.
2: My neighbour, Steve Callaghan.
0: Hey, good man.
2: Oh, Steve. Great fella.
0: He's absolutely a good man too. He was telling me yesterday he spends a lot of time. He's upstairs now, the big fella, so he's got everything under control. And
2: got a partner, so
0: yeah.
2: And that's good.
0: Yeah.
2: Because it's a big business.
0: Oh, mate, I can't believe how big of a setup it is out there. And there's cars everywhere. So
2: isn't
0: the big
2: there?
0: Rams. And
2: back and front and sides.
0: They've got 80 used cars out there this weekend they're selling. So if you can't find a car out there this weekend and you're in the market, you're kidding yourself. That is for sure. Hey, listen, let's go to the phones. Elise McKinnon's been kind enough to join us. Elise, sorry as we ramble
3: on
0: there, mate.
3: Good morning, Dennis. Good morning, Maddie.
0: Elise.
3: Thanks for having me.
0: Hey, good stuff, mate. And I like this. Connect Warnable, you're calling this, Elise. Just tell us all about it and where did it all come from and the idea and the concept, mate.
3: Well, we heard from a lot of locals, particularly around Woodford and Bushfield area, that they've been asking for a long time. There is a plan with the council. They started to plan for it in 24, but there wasn't. They were sort of saying that they really need some sort of connection. The area is growing, and particularly the Hopkins Highway is a shocker. I mean, you go around that all the time, and that bend. There's been so many accidents on that corner, so it's sort of a bit of a road safety issue as well. So we've been talking to a lot of the MPs. That's a state-run road, that one. So we really need to raise the volume up there and try and get that road fixed for our future, for safety for cars. But most people in the outside areas of Warrnambool can only access Warrnambool via car. And when you're looking at roads like that and your kids riding along roads like that, it's just not safe. And no parent. The feedback we've got, we basically ended up putting together a survey. And within 48 hours, we had over 150 people respond saying this is important to them. 99% said they don't feel safe riding on that road or getting into Warrnambool safely. So it's a really big thing. So basically, we've had over 200 now. It's called Connecting Warrnambool. We've also got a Facebook page, Connecting Warrnambool Survey. But it's become so much more than just about infrastructure. It's really about connection. A lot of families were saying they're feeling isolated. Their kids in particular can't catch up with their mates. A big thing around the footy clubs, they can't get to training unless their parents drive them. So there's not much independence that our local families and children can have. So it's become about sort of infrastructure, connection, beyond infrastructure, connection, health as well. So we've been chatting with Let's Talk about getting involved as well, and they're really keen in terms of that mental health and being able to connect with your community. So there's a lot happening behind the scenes, but what we really need is for people to get on, fill in that survey, tell us what they think, and tell us why it matters, particularly sporting groups, you know, schools, people like that, because this really matters to our community. And if we can't be healthy, fit and connected, and our kids can't actually safely get to town, I mean, that's what we rely on town for, our essential services. There's not much happening up this way, as you would know. So we've got to get into town. So why not make either a track, or let's really lobby the government down and organise some sort of, you know, wider Hopkins Highway with a bike track alongside. So the interesting thing was, though, we've been most of the responses have come from Warrnambool people in Warrnambool and other areas. So we've had quite a few from Bushfield and Woodford, but a big amount of people in Warrnambool also want to connect to this area. So that was quite fascinating. It sort of goes both ways.
2: Elise, where would you hope the track to start and finish with? Any plans in that area yet?
3: Yes. So we sort of, about a couple of weeks ago, we did this survey and we got the responses. So we decided now let's just have a little bit of investigating. So we've been into Cedar Council. In fact, we've chatted with Billy and Willie Benton and quite a few of the council members as well. But we've sort of gone through planning. We've mapped out a few options. Of course, it comes down to cost as well. There's a lot of things to consider, and they have been thought about before. It depends on population growth. I mean, the Hopkins Highway does need to be fixed sooner rather than later because it really is unsafe. So we're looking at quite a few options. But in this survey, we're asking people to actually say what they would like to see. So this isn't about just this area. This is about the entire Warrnambool and how in the future we can start connecting the different areas and making sure our kids and families and the future generations have those safe pathways to connect to each other, their friends, to exercise, all those sorts of benefits that would come from this.
0: I reckon it's so important. I love the idea because, and I go back to Kingy, you know, even when the promenade walk was probably mooted, everyone would have been going, oh, we don't need that or whatever. But, like, how good is that? And a lot of people come to our town and they're blown away that you can walk from the mouth to the... And I'd love to see this extended all the way out to the Wales in some way, shape or form, even beyond, you know, like, because it is just a... Well, it actually does go to the Wales, but even just further along the coastline because it's just such a... It's a good thing for our town. So anything I think that can add value to it, and I see this as adding value because it's connecting everyone and people will use it, won't they, Kingy?
2: They will, and sport and bike riding and walking and running. It's a big thing now.
0: The gyms, stay off the main roads. That's the key.
2: Well, it's the safety thing now, and, you know, back in our day we had fun runs, you're out on the roads, you needed 400 stewards to be on each corner. You get these sort of Warrnambool Koroit and now this to Woodford... Yeah, it's a safety thing and you don't need a lot of stewards. It's you got a start and a finish and water stops and...
0: Happy days.
2: Yeah, happy days. So it sounds very, very positive to me.
0: Hey, Elise, just give it a push once again, mate. So where can people go to find out more information to do the survey?
3: Oh, thanks, mate. Okay, so they can go to Facebook page is Connecting Warrnambool and there's a link to the survey there. I'll pop it on the Warrnambool notice board and I'll pop it on the What's on Warrnambool and a few of the other Facebook pages. But I think you guys are also going to try and put it onto your social media so you can access it. It takes 30 seconds to fill in. And basically, the more people we have talking about this, the more input we have about where are some great pathways that we need to connect in the future, the more we can make it happen. And particularly in the future, really trying to get some state government funding for this area because we need it.
0: Love it, mate. Love your work. Great stuff. Elise McKinnon, you enjoy the rest of your weekend.
3: Yay, you too. Thanks for having me.
0: Good on
3: Thanks,
0: you.
3: Dennis.
1: Right, thanks, off the bench with Hutchie and Pickers for Maccas and Tyre Power.
4: Pick four.
5: Yeah.
4: Getting married.
5: Right. Well, it's a wedding, Zen. Is that what
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4: I was a wedding.
5: 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I'm taking your life members. You love them. You've worn those shoes, the same shoes. It doesn't matter whether you're wearing a suit or you're wearing a pair of shorts. You're wearing the same life members. They're at seven.
4: Pubs, pick eight.
5: Yeah.
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0: little bit of the church on your Saturday morning. You remember them, Kingy, back in your heyday?
1: Yes, it all coming back.
0: Hey, listen, mate, we saw some great footage come out during the week of the Moonee Valley redevelopment. How exciting is this?
1: Oh, sensational. And it'll be state of the arts.
0: Oh, it looks great. So they handed over the first section for track curators and stuff, which is the home straight and the home turn.
1: Yep.
0: And Ollie done a bit of a walk around it. And so I was just telling you off air, so it's a 2.1 metre rise, so a run up the straight,
1: yeah.
0: Which is going to test. And it's a 380 metre straight, I think. So obviously Moonee Valley's always been known for the shorter straights and that, but this is a little bit longer than... the previous.
1: So that 2 metre, is that for drainage or just to
0: I think it's just the undulation and just the way that they're trying to make it. I think it undulates over the back of that as well. And and there's undercar or car parking that they've got to go over and stuff like that. So it's exciting. It's going to look good, I reckon, and it's still going to keep that amphitheatre kind of feel about it, which I think is important at the Valley, isn't it?
1: Absolutely, yeah. It's the best viewing place. Everything's close. Everybody's close. And the noise and the excitement. Yeah, nothing better.
0: It's going to be good. So they're racing there the end of next year. I think Cox Plate's back there next year. So this year's Cox Plate goes to Flemington.
1: Yep.
0: Which will be interesting because effectively then Caulfield will have back-to-back weeks, then it'll go to Flemington, week off, and then the carnival.
1: Yeah.
0: So Flemington is going to be absolutely under siege. Liam O'Keefe and his team will be under the pump, but if there's anyone that can handle it, it'll be the great man.
1: The best track in Australia.
0: And I think it'll be interesting this year's Cox Plate too being ran at Flemington because it's going to be a totally different...
1: Oh,
0: yeah. You know, like feel,
1: looks,
0: isn't it?
1: Feel, yeah. Surrounds.
0: Yeah.
1: Yeah.
0: So 2,000 metres at Flemington, it'll be different. And I think, there's a bit of international interest because it is at Flemington. The horses that probably might have handled the Valley in the past are thinking, well, maybe we have a look at it this year too. So.
1: And they'd probably fit more people in.
0: Absolutely. Yeah. Well, you get 110,000 if you want. You know, like, whereas the Valley's 30,000, 25 or 30. Watch this space.
1: Yes,
0: big fella. Hey, listen, we're going to take another break. This is the good, the bad, the ugly. All thanks to Palmerbet and the Whalers Hotel.
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11: Oh, the A-team's in the building, Billy Wilds. 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
11: No coffees. Dennis wanted to send you back for the coffees too, the big DK.
13: I didn't know Dennis was coming.
11: You said to me, stuff him, I'm not getting coffees as well.
13: No, I just thought Ice normally he's the coffee man.
11: He's the coffee man. He's two a morning, Ice, too. He like has one early and then he gets another one, comes in for the racing show. So hey, listen, stick around. Big racing show coming up. Chris Muntz is gonna join us and also Bjorn Baker. So eyes away, we get the big guests in, boys.
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14: 12 degrees in Melbourne, showers a top of 18. It's 9 o'clock. Good morning. I'm Dennis O'Kane. Former Prime Minister Tony Abbott says the Liberals need to work hard and unite to have any chance of forming the next government. Nine reporter Emily Rice is covering the Liberal Council meeting at Crown, where Mr Abbott has been elected party national president.
15: The role is supposed to be like a behind-the-scenes role to do with admin and campaigning, but Tony Abbott was clearly pumped, took to the stage to rally the troops.
16: We are under new management. We are hungry to win, to lead a people's revolt, to be rid of the worst government in living memory.
15: And the Victorian state Liberals need to win at least 16 seats at the election in November, so there is a lot of work to be done. And

0: Tony Abbott reckons he's the man to help the party across Australia.
1: Emily Rice. Well, police say it was a miracle no one was injured or killed by an out-of-control driver in Melbourne. The night of carnage started when a Mercedes SUV crashed into several cars at the corner of Queens Road and Leopold Street around midnight. The crash bringing down a power pole. The driver of the SUV sped off towards the city and remains on the run. The first of five men found alive after spending more than a week inside a flooded cave in Laos has now been freed. The group had been searching for gold when they became cut off inside the cave in an isolated part of the country. NATO and the European Union are condemning Russia after one of the country's drones hit a Romanian residential block. Two people have been injured in the attack. 70 others evacuated from the building. The Romanian president, Nicuza Dan, says the country is working now to upgrade its air defence systems.
2: Until this equipment is delivered, we have both bilateral agreements and agreements within NATO for equipment to be located in Romania. Some has already arrived. Some is yet to come.
1: Translation there, thanks to DW News. A Melbourne man is facing serious criminal charges in Australia's first online racial vilification case involving an AFL player. The prosecution relates to vile racial abuse directed at First Nations Port Adelaide player Jace Burgine. 32-year-old Ethan Quinn faced court in Melbourne yesterday. The Albanese government is set to crack down on Adrian Patelli's private lotteries as part of its gambling reforms. The billionaire Melbourne businessman charges membership fees in return for frequent prize draws for expensive items such as cars, houses and big cash prizes. Well, Communications Minister Annika Wells says Labor will ban all dodgy lotteries, including subscription lotteries, as part of the government's gambling reforms. But Patelli is crying foul this morning. He says it's wrong to paint an entire industry with the same brush. To finance now, the Dow Jones closing up 363 points and one Australian dollar buying 71 US cents.
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1: Carlton interim coach Josh Fraser is again hosing down speculation linking him to the permanent head coach role of the club, despite the Blues' run of wins since he took over the reins. Last night, a 4-point thrilling victory over Geelong. As for the Cats, Ollie Dempsey was denied a goal in the opening stages of the game. Coach Chris Scott, not impressed.
4: The technology's there for the howler. And someone within the arc should have seen that that was a howler within seconds. But again, like it's, you guys will talk about it more. I don't think I really have that much more to add. It's sort of all I would be doing.
1: That's the latest news in sport.
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11: A strong wind warning is in place for the coast. Cloudy today, very high chance of showers with winds west to northwesterly, 20 to 30 k's. Sunday, cloudy, very high chance of showers, top of 14. Monday, cloudy, very high chance of showers, top of 14. And Tuesday, cloudy, very high chance of showers, top of 16. Heading for a top of 16 today for Warrnambool, Port Ferry, Mortlake and Terang.
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11: At the moment, it's 12 degrees.
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0: Yes, good morning, and there's no country of West this morning for our great man, Greggy Eyes Kelson, who's actually away. He's up on the Gold Coast on the client trip, the big fella, this weekend. But I have got the A-grade team in here this morning in the great Billy Wild, who's just taken the cap off too, Billy. The light is shining. It's just shining off the top of that.
1: I just wanted to show him a new haircut.
0: Jeez, it looks good too. You are looking sensational, mate. Good morning, Billy. How are you?
1: Good morning. Yeah, really well. Good. Watched a couple of good games last night. Carlton Geelong. What a cracking game that was.
0: It was brilliant, wasn't it? But I reckon outside of I was lucky enough to be at that Easter Monday Geelong and Hawthorn game. I thought that was a good game, and I reckon that was up there with that as the game of the year. This year, I reckon, in the AFL. It was a good game, and the crowd were roared into it. The Blues fans late, weren't they? It was good.
1: Yeah. And what do you think about the State of Origin?
0: I don't know. I'll be keen to get our next guest, Lee Dold's thoughts on it.
1: Yes, exactly.
0: Well, he's a New South Welshman, so I don't think they care, but any Queensland is filthy at the moment. As I bring in Dennis King. Kingy, how are you, buddy?
2: Yeah, great, thanks, Matty.
0: Been here for the first hour, stuck around for the second too, the big fella. Hopefully got plenty of winners. But it was an interesting State of Origin game, a cracking game. They always get out of the wire. Absolutely magnificent. And we've got a list of A-graders today, not only Lee Dalton from Palmerbet, but Chris Muntz is going to join us, Muntzy, and big day at Eagle Farm today. And Bjorn Baker is joining us as well.
1: It all happens when you're in charge, mate.
0: It was actually by default, all right? So and Daltz, you'll appreciate this. Our man, as we say, good morning to you. How are you, big fella?
3: Yeah, really good, thank you, boys. How's everyone going down there?
0: Mate, we're going super. And your man, Andre, a great fella, Dre, he'd said to me, if you want to get Bjorn on at some stage, let me know. So I shot him a text yesterday and I said, can you tee up Bjorn? He goes, yes, leave it with me. Anyway, kind of had nothing. I heard nothing throughout the afternoon, Daltz. And I texted him about 5 or 6 o'clock. I said, mate, any luck? He goes, no cigar, big fella. And I thought, oh, no luck here. So I'd sent Muncy a message to see, and he'd read it, but hadn't responded, right? And I thought, oh, this is interesting. So I went back. Jimmy Forrest has got a few horses with Bjorn Baker. I thought I'd go in the back door behind Andre. And Jimmy got it sorted, mate. So
1: Jimmy told me the same thing. The mate Carnaby said, if you want Bjorn Baker, he said, just let me know.
0: He was all over it.
1: Yeah.
0: And anyway, he got it sorted. So Dre has gone down the pecking order. Daltz, just for your info.
3: He's a ripper, a Bjorn, and we get on really well. And we did even when I was at Racing New South Wales. And because I was working with the integrity team there, whenever I see him, he is very quick to mention, once a steward, always a steward. So getting him up there, he is an absolute character and outstanding trainer as well. Just done a terrific job.
2: He's a real personality for racing, isn't he, Dolts?
3: He is. I think Sydney, we've got a few more of them. Obviously, we've got a very vanilla Chris Waller, who's straightforward and yes, no, sir, three bags full, sir. Then you've got Gay, you've got Bjorn, even a guy like Kerry Parker. I remember when Think It Over won one of those big races and... it was during COVID and there wasn't a person at Randwick and he's jumping around the tyres halfway down and he's lit a cigarette and the green coat at the races has ran over to him and said, you can't smoke in here. And he just said, I don't care.
0: Find me.
1: Going back to the State of Origin, what did you think about, obviously you were very happy with the result, Dolce, but what about the sending off of Ponga?
3: Yeah, look, I didn't think there was much in it, to be brutally honest. I know it looks like he's gone in with the shoulder and he's obviously made contact with the head, but I think it was more head-to-head than anything else.
1: Yeah.
3: It definitely tipped the game, but Queensland should have put them to bed prior to that. If they come out and score in the first few minutes of that second half, it's all over Red Rover. So I don't think you can blame that on the result. They could have put it to bed and didn't. So, yeah, that's football.
0: It was a cracking... cracking game again. Like, they just always seem to go down the wire. I don't know what it is, but it was quite amazing. Just a sin bin. That's all he needed. It was 10 minutes in the bin. Then he comes back out. You know, I don't think anyone would be talking about it, but the fact that he got sent off for the 23 or 25 minutes, I think that's a big talking point, isn't it? So what's the feeling like up there, Dolts? Will Ash Klein get game two, do you think?
3: Look, I think he will. He has got the runs on the board. Like, he's been the go-to in the grand finals and the Origins for a long time now. So I can't see there being any great change with that.
0: And do you take much? The punting on the State of Origin is massive, isn't it, Dolts?
3: Absolutely monstrous. It fell the right way for us. All the money that we had was for New South Wales at the line. I think it was minus 2.5. So we scraped in there with things going the right way for us.
0: That is a result, isn't it? Because it's amazing, those lines, how often and how quick you get them. I must admit, Carlton last night was 25.5 points. That was a play for mine. And they got the job done in the end. So if you're a line follower, Dolts, there's some money to be won there, isn't there?
3: There is, but they're also ultra accurate. A guy I do a bit of business with, Paul Webster, he's in a million horses and been around the races for so long, and he talks about the Rugby World Cup in Melbourne many, many moons ago. It would have been 2004, maybe. Billy could probably correct me there. And Australia played, not Nigeria, but somewhere completely out wide, and it was completely impossible to predict how that game would have gone. And I think Tab put the line up at 88.5, and no one had a clue what that game would actually be. I think the score, the Australia's winning margin was 88 points. So it's incredible when they get it right.
0: That is amazing, isn't it? That is unbelievable. Hey, Dolts, racing today, and we head to Eagle Farm for the Group 1s. Queensland Derby, it's a wide-open affair, isn't it? There's a really smart horse from New Zealand that our crew and our boys on the Bolton Inn, and I talk about Ruta and Ads McGrath, were all over down the bottom, called Solid Gold. Yeah, they're keen to bet. I think you boys opened up $7 into $5 now, but is there a bit of interest here, and what's your thoughts on the Derby, mate?
3: Yeah, there is. Look, one of my traders out at Canterbury Racecourse, Paul McCode, a couple of weeks ago, and said, you've got to be on this horse to win the Derby. And obviously Roger James, they've won these three-year-old staying events multiple times over the years. Look, it's obviously drawn wide. I'm not on it. I found the race absolutely impossible, really. You've only got to look back. We struck Warmonger a few years ago, winning at a reasonable price by 10 lengths on a rain-affected track, and something can jump out of the ground. A lot of them don't get the trip. The Derbies aren't races that I'm desperate to bet into.
0: Mate, what about the other feature, the other Group 1 of the day, and it is the Kingsford Smith Cup. Jimmy Starr, is it D-Day today for Jimmy?
3: I think it is, and it's going to go one way or the other. He's going to get out to $6 and win with a leg in the air, and everyone's going to go, how on earth did that happen? Or he's just shot and he's going to run midfield and he sort of be forgotten about as a Group 1 horse moving forward. But, yeah, I don't know, you've got to put your faith in Kieran. He's too good a trainer.
1: Mate. He certainly is, isn't he? I mean, he's just gone to another level. He's on the board up in Queensland and New South Wales as well, in Sydney as well. So he's
3: and I believe getting more stables in Sydney as well, with Racing New South Wales purchasing the old Crown Lodge out at Warwick Farm. I think he'll move from Randwick, the boxes that he took over late last year, out to a bigger operation at Crown Lodge at Warwick Farm. So he just goes from strength to strength.
0: Unreal.
4: Dolts, quickly, the Wednesday numbers compared to your Saturday numbers, is that a concern of such small fields consistently on Wednesdays?
3: Look, it's not ideal, and field size is always something which has been a barometer when it comes to wagering and turnover. However, I think Sydney's so isolated, our midweek racing's very different to Victoria. We're obviously a much larger state, and those midweeks in particular, there's options for country trainers. There's Newcastle on the next day or Gosford in sort of the same region. So you're essentially dealing with a very small pool of metropolitan-trained horses that can run in those races.
4: Yep.
3: yeah, it has a negative impact on turnover, but I suppose Sydney in particular is really focused on having that premium Saturday product at the moment. And we are holding together really strong in that regard.
0: Hey, Daltz, where have you found a winner for us today? Big fella, all thanks to Palmerbet, buddy.
3: Yeah, I'm going to brush Rose Hill. It's going to be a bottomless track out there. It'll be very similar to the day that me and you got out there, Matty. And still a Sydney theme with me. And it's we're going to Caulfield in Rays. Race 6, number 7, Sly Boots for Gay Waterhouse and Adrian Bott. It's on the quick back up in Sandown last week. It was one of the worst rides I've ever seen, speaking of Metro Racing, what Craig Newitt did on this horse last week. Jet Stanley goes on today, 2,000 metres. It's a rain-affected track. There's a shorty there we've got to beat, but this will be so rock-hard fit now, and I'd imagine they'll be pushing the button and rolling forward here, and I think it'll take a heap of running down. Race 6, number 7, Sly Boots.
0: Love it, big fella, at about 10-1, mate. Yeah,
1: very positive there.
0: Well, the Gay Waterhouse Adrian Bott team, if anyone's going to get a bit of mail out of that camp, it'll be our man Lee Dalton. Download that Palmerbet app. You can get involved yourself. Bookies Bag 2.0. There's always plenty of specials and plenty going on, and it's a really easy app to navigate. Get your punters club happening with your mates, but always think, is that the bet you really want to have? Dalts, magnificent work as always, big fella. And just quickly, actually, there's a bit of mail coming out. And this horse was dual nommed. It was nommed up at Eagle Farm. Race 1, number 1 at Rose Hill. Trombolt from the Wally Yard. Any mail?
3: No mail, but there's definitely been a trickle of money around for it. But, again, a heavy 9 verging on a heavy 10, these lightly raced types. It's a day I want to steer clear of Sydney. We've had so much rain. We've got clear weather today. They'll get through the day, but it's going to be a genuine test out there. So not putting too much focus onto that Rose Hill meeting for me today. I'm going to back Fremantle in the football. I think they'll brain Brisbane. I think they'll win the grand final this year. And they're $2 15 and better around. So I'd rather be on Fremantle than trying my hand on a heavy track at Rosie Hill.
1: What about that young girl, Sienna Greimer, who's riding Trombolt today? She had a treble last week. And
0: she's a star on the
1: amazing
0: ride.
1: Amazing story, isn't
0: yeah,
1: it?
0: Yeah.
1: And how they Darren Beedman sort of, I think he sourced her from a recommendation of one of the stewards. So it's a great story, and she's obviously and she speaks very well too.
3: Very well spoken, terrific rider. She pulled their pants down there last week. Obviously, this is the time of the year where those apprentices can have an impact. I remember going back many, many years ago, Cody Jennings rode, I think, 4 winners at a Saturday meeting this time of year, because you've got all the big guns out, and it gives these kids a really good chance to get on the board. I think even young Innes, his father was a jockey, James Innes, I think it was, Junior. Yeah. He rode 3 or 4, maybe even 5 at one of these off-season Saturday meetings once upon a time. So when these apprentices do get the momentum up and get on the right horses, which obviously she does with the connection to Waller, they can get on a big trot. So I wouldn't think it was a flash in the pan last week. She'll go on with the job.
0: Yeah, really exciting young gun coming through, that is for sure. Hey, Daltz, good to talk to you, mate, and we'll see you and talk next week, buddy.
3: Lovely, boys. Look forward to it. Hope everyone has a great weekend.
0: You just too. Recapping, yeah. Caulfield Race 6, number 7, Sly Boots at about 10-1 for our man Lee Dalton at Palmerbet. That is his best of the day. We'll get Greg Kelson's. Also, Billy Wilde's, Dennis King's best bets right throughout the day. Big day of racing at Caulfield, Billy Wilde. You better run us through the scratchings, big fella,
1: wow.
0: Because we are racing on a pretty wet track, they tell me.
1: Yeah, so we're racing on a heavy 8. I don't know whether the chances of a downgrade or an upgrade, but from what I've heard from other sources, that the track's not in the best of condition. So anyway, we start off on a heavy 8, and in race 1 for the 2-year-olds, 1,200 metres, and you can tag out here 4, Exacting Standard, 5, Fontaine Jewel, and 10, Dancelli. Race 2 is the Fillies and Mares Benchmark 78, 1,200 metres. Number 1, Super Norwest comes out, together with 5, Royal Lass, and 9, Sea Poem. The 3-year-olds is race 3, over 1,400 metres. Number 1, Brave Design, is a scratching. 4, Pasadena. 6, Impending War. 12, Kingbury. And 13, One Boyne. Race 4, Fillies and Mares, Benchmark 78, 1,600 metres. Number 2, Madia comes out. 5, Bond Mistress. 6, Coco Jen. 9, Nina. 12, Lady Saddler. And 13, She's Impeccable. Race 5, the Rod Griffith Handicap, remembering what a great rider Rod was. 1,600 metres, benchmark 100 level. And just one scratching here, his brother's horse, Verdad, is the scratching there, number 6, Verdad. Race 6, the benchmark 84 over 2,000 metres. And you can take out 3, Testalore, 4, Brave Miss, 10, Burger Sun, and 12, Moral. Race 7, the 3-year-olds over 1,100 metres. Number 2, Prince Tycoon, is the scratching together with 3, Rosberg, and 13, Nighttime Star. Race 8, at listed level, 1,100 metres. Number 2, Watch Me Win, comes out. And 10, Samangu. And the final race, benchmark 84, 1,200 metres. And you can take out here 2, Philosopher, 3, Stolly Bolly, 4, Royal Insignia, 6, Tristate, 13, Red Galaxy, and 14, So Your Pence. That's 2, 3, 4, 6, 13 and 14.
0: Love your work, Billy Wilde. Absolutely magnificent, as always, on the scratchings. Caulfield Racing today. We will get to the quaddy legs, but before we do that, we're going to take a break. On the other side of that, Chris Muntz will join us on the Saturday morning racing show.
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14: On 3YBFM this morning, it is time to catch up with James Wright from Ludeman Real Estates. Good morning, James.
15: Good morning, Dave.
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0: Welcome back on a Saturday morning to the Saturday Morning Racing Show. Big racing at Caulfield today. Rose Hill Racing on a really wet track. And Eagle Farm, that is the two Group 1s up there, the Kingsford Smith, of course, and the Queensland Derby. And we've been lucky enough to be joined by one of the stars of the sport. He's an absolute ripper. Chris Muntz, how are you, Muncie?
18: Yeah, good morning, guys. How's things?
0: Mate, thanks very much. And we appreciate your time. Tell us about today's racing and how the track you expect to play, Muncie, because they've had a fair bit of rain during the week, but this track at Eagle Farm, it just holds the weather so well, doesn't it?
18: Yeah, it sure does. It's we've had a heck of a lot of rain all week, and we're just lucky that we got a break yesterday. We had a beautiful day, sunny, bit of wind, and dried the track out. I went for a walk yesterday afternoon around the track, and it walked very well. So with an extra night and a good morning this morning, I think it's possible that we get an upgrade throughout the day.
1: And Chris, you've had quite a spectacular season. You're 16th on the National Premiership, second in the Brisbane Premiership as well, with 84 wins and 54 wins respectively, with an enormous strike rate as well. Has this been your best season yet?
18: Look, I think the last couple of seasons have been. You know, we've had a better quality of horse. I think we've bought a lot better at the yearling sales the last two or three seasons. And, you know, it's just still starting to come into fruition. So, you know, hopefully we've bought again well this year and we can continue on.
4: Have you got more horses than ever in work and out of work?
18: The numbers are growing, which is good. I mean, you need numbers this day and age. Racing, the dynamics and demographics of racing has changed. From what it used to be 10 or 15 years ago, you know, if you had a stable of 30 or 40, it was a big stable. Now you've got to have 300 or 400 to be competitive sort of thing. So, you know, it's one of those things where it's a numbers game and you do need to keep the numbers coming through.
0: Muncie, tell us about racing in Queensland, mate. You know, like obviously this is the time to shine up there throughout the carnival and stuff. But it's in pretty good hands at the moment and things seem to be tapping along well. Like, you know, we've seen great racing over the last couple of weeks. Today's a cracking day. How do you see it at the moment, buddy?
18: Well, look, this winner, I'd have to say, is probably as strong as I've seen it in many, many years. You just got to have a look at the Fred Best today, and it's only a Group 3 or Group 2, whatever it is, but you know, it's a genuine Group 1 with the horses that are in the race. So you've got the Kingsford Smith and the Derby, obviously, which has got quality runners in it. And all winter up to date, it's been very good racing.
0: Hey, just on the Fred Best too, mate, and this is one of the races, I reckon you could make a case for kind of 12 runners, but they've all kind of, they've got sticky gates, they've got excuses, they've got, you know, like they're coming back from, you know, little let-ups and stuff like that. You've got a horse in here called Brave Monarch, which is probably going to be your better chances of the day, mate, looking to make it three on the bounce.
18: Yeah, he's a terrific horse, terrific galloper. One thing we do know, he handles Eagle Farm, which can bring horses unstuck. It can be a bit of a horses for courses type track, and he likes the 1400. He likes Eagle Farm, and he's managed to come up with a nice gate that's going to make him competitive, I would think.
1: And Chris, tell us about your runner in race two here, Tiger Ty, drawing a nice gate, resuming again. Is he fit enough to run a good race here first up?
18: Yeah, he is. He's been in work a while. He's a little horse, but he can run fast. It's just sustained a good gallop for that 1,000, 1,100 metres. So, Look, he'll certainly keep on improving, but he's drawn well and Talia knows him very, very well. So he'll roll along there at a good tempo and hopefully can hold him off.
4: And he's good first up?
18: Yeah, no, he's just a good genuine galloper.
4: Yeah. Can we go to the next, the third, in Walsh Bay? Got a good jockey aboard, can handle heavy conditions. Not that it's heavy, but handles the wet okay. What do you think of his chances?
18: Yeah, well, she had no luck the other day. Was starting to work into the race nicely. Struck a bit of traffic jam at a very crucial stage, which sort of took her momentum away. And I thought her run was very good under the circumstances, although you look at the form and you'd see that she ran 8th or 9th or whatever it was. But
4: yeah.
18: there was a genuine excuse for that. So, you know, up to the mile and a half, I think she's a very tough staying there, and she's starting to get up to the distance that I think will suit her.
1: Great. And we've spoken briefly about Brave Monarch, but you obviously very well fancied. This is probably your best bet of the day, Chris, isn't it?
18: Well, look, on form, he goes to the races as one of our best chances, yeah. You know, and as I said, Martin knows him, he's ridden him well every time he's ridden him. He likes the horse and gets along with him really well, so he should give us a good sight.
1: And is he's Martin Harley, he's a permanent resident now, is he, in Queensland?
18: He is. Yeah, no, he is. He's been up in Queensland now, for, I think, for 3 or 4 years, and last 2 seasons since he's sort of been riding for us, he's really sort of made his presence felt, and he's a terrific guy to work with. We have a lot of success with him, and we work well together, and he's a good rider.
0: Hey, race number 9, mate, you got a couple of, we've got one real life chance for mine, the 10, Poster Girl. This horse has got some good stacking up stats, and it was a nice run first up.
18: Yeah, she went terrific. Well, they both did, her and Lon Rose Queen, they both went really good first up. At Dooman, in a race that was probably a bit too sharp for them both, but one's drawn well today and one's drawn poorly, so obviously the one that's drawn well is probably going to get the better run in transit, so she's probably got to be the better hope of the two. But having said that, Lon Rose Queen, I can't fault her work. She's a beautiful mare, she's done everything right, and I'm sure she'll be hitting the line pretty strong.
4: And good second up too, Chris?
18: She's just a very good mare.
4: Yeah. Hey, Muncie, you got a couple other runners at Ipswich, mate. Can you tip us into your best for the day across the state of Queensland, mate?
18: Well, look, we've just got the one runner at Ipswich, Urban Lad. I think he'll be hard to beat. And obviously Brave Monarch sort of picks himself, and probably after that's Poster Girl. I think she's certainly a live hope in a pretty tough race.
1: And how's it been, Chris, with your son on board, Corey, you know, with him? Is it a good relationship? You have your sort of your different...
0: and this comes from Billy Wilde, who doesn't get along with Simon at all, mate.
1: No, I was just thinking, you know, like Peter and Paul Snowden, they separate. I'm just wondering, you know, are the dynamics good, Chris?
18: Yeah, look, mate, everybody's got their own personalities, you know. But Corey's a terrific young man, and he's been a big help to me. He's taken a lot of workload off me, even though we both still work terribly hard. We sort of help off each other. We bounce ideas off each other, and we've been getting more right than we've been getting wrong just through that sort of a good relationship, I suppose.
0: Love it, mate. Hey, listen, appreciate your time. I know it's a big day for you, buddy, and good luck today. Hopefully plenty of winners, and we appreciate your time on the Saturday Morning Racing Show.
18: Good on you, guys. Thanks very much.
0: Good stuff. An absolute legend of the sport, Chris Muntz.
1: Yeah, and I mean, he was a great jockey. He's made the transition to training very, very, very easily, hasn't he? I think he had probably 40-plus Group 1 wins. You know, he was absolutely a top-line jockey.
0: Couldn't agree more, mate. Absolute star. Hey, listen, boys, we've still got Bjorn Baker to come up, which is so exciting too. And Bjorn's got a massive card today in a couple of states, that is for sure. But let's have a look at the first leg of the Quaddie at Caulfield today, which is race number 6. It is the JRA Handicap over the 2,000 metres, the benchmark 84. We've got the four scratchings, the 3, 4, 10 and 12 come out. There is a shorty here in this race. Nice win last start from the 11, Samurg. We heard Lee Dalton. He's on his best bet of the day. He's at number 7 here. Sly Boots goes around about $10. Billy Wild, I'll come back to you and get your thoughts on the first leg of the Quaddy at Caulfield.
1: Yeah, I mean, yeah, Samurg, obviously, is a very talented horse, and it put him away pretty easily on a soft 7 last start at Caulfield. However, I've gone for probably one here with better value. Oceana Dream from the Moody Camp, Linda Meach. Its last two runs when Linda's been on, it was a soft 7 both times, and you know, it's raced very, very well. So I'm going to put it on top from Samurg. And then the 5, which is McDane. Good form there, good win at Caulfield on the soft 7, and 9. So my numbers are 8, 11, 5 and 9.
0: Kingy.
4: Yeah, I'll probably go round the favourite because it's got soft form, but being heavy, up to race 6, you'd think it's just going to get heavier and tougher. So I've got it in the quaddy, but I'm going to go with Skipper's Canyon. I think it's a great each-way chance. 7.50 and about 2.30. So that's my pick. I agree with Dolts on Sky Boots. And then the favourite. And number 5 as the 4th pick, yeah.
0: Love it, big fella, McDane. Similar numbers to all you boys. I'm with the 5. Couldn't have been any more impressive. I know it hasn't got any heavy track form, but I reckon its soft track forms shows enough that it's going to get through a pretty wet track today at Caulfield. And hopefully there's a few little showers around. If we do get showers, expect it to get into the 9-10 range, this track. Skipper's Canyon. It's been knocking on the door, this horse. Hasn't had a win on a heavy track, but has had 3 placings. So you've got to respect that. And the Stokes Yard going really, really well at the moment. The 13, Bold Strike. This horse always had a bit of ability. I reckon that 1.5 kilo claim here with Cartwright certainly brings this horse into it. And the other horse I chucked in was McDane as well. I thought it was really, really impressive first up. So my numbers will be 11, 9, 13 and 5 for the first leg of the quaddy at Caulfield. Race number 7, it's the second leg of the quad. It's the Coolmore and Island Funds Australia Handicap 3-year-old Open over the 1,100 metres. We take out the 2, 3 and 13. Rosberg was the interesting run of the big spruce horse that just doesn't seem to be able to deliver, but it comes out. Billy Wild, I'll come back to you. A pretty open second leg of the quad.
1: Yeah, I was disappointed that Rosberg came out. I can understand why, but it's been gelded. Showed enormous promise early on when it won a listed race first up. So obviously it's got the talent there. They've made a few changes to it. But anyway, we'll wait for another day. I'll put Cabriole on top here, number 8, from the Friedman Stable. Tommy Stockdale, good winner at Sale. And although it hasn't raced on a heavy track, it's done pretty well and won on a softish track as well. High on the Hill from Kieran. Nice claim here for young Johnson. And same again, it's not raced on a heavy track, but it has won on a soft. And Bred Them All, number 7. Ditto. You know, you can repeat again there. It's the same thing. It hasn't. And then Tras Magnifique, again, soft track form. So a bit unknown on the heavy, but my numbers are 8, 6, 7 and 4.
0: Kingy.
4: Exactly the same. I think this is a good thing, Cabriole. As long as he can handle that heavy, he's a very smart horse. Sensational trainer. And the same as Billy, second, High on the Hill. And that'll be my short, only 2 in that leg for me.
0: Righto, Kingy, just going with the narrow second leg of the quaddy. Yeah, yeah, I'm saying it's a tough leg. I've gone a bit of value here, boys. Ooh. I'm with a 10 wintry. I reckon this horse is best on a wettish track. Could be good enough. And I just reckon it's one of those races. So from the Aaron Purcell Yard, it's had 1 go on the heavy for a placing. And this class, it certainly knows that it's good enough to be in this class. So with only 56 kilos on its back, I reckon this horse is over the odds at $23. So wintry goes on top for mine. From the 8, Cabriole, really impressive couple of wins this preparation. Got to respect the team. And Tommy Stockdale, isn't he in good nick at the moment? The 7, Bred Them All. When the South Australians in the team Jolly, when they bring them over here, you've got to respect them, I reckon, because they don't bring them over here for fun. So you've definitely got to chuck the seven in. And one I chucked in at another big price was the five, Kennyworth. I reckon this horse will actually be improved by the track conditions today as well. So my number's 10, 8, 7 and 5. Third leg of the Quaddy Boys. It is the Sportsbet Bellisbury Stakes over the 1,100 metres listed race. And we take out just the two horses here. The 2 and the 10 come out. Really interesting affair, this one, for me, Billy Wilde, because Bustling carried a big weight first up and off a long layoff. But I thought it was a really, really nice run. Drops about 7 or 8 kilos here in weight. Surely got to be hard to beat. It's just going to be, the big question will be, second up after that long break, and does this horse handle the wet conditions today?
1: Yeah.
2: Got
1: yeah.
2: soft but not heavy.
0: Yeah, yeah. No real heavy track form.
1: I've gone for Buzzball Reward. This is a pretty good mare from Kelvin Southey's stable, probably the best horse that he's trained. And Reward for Abbott, probably the trip might be a little bit questionable. It seems to be better over the short course, but anyway, 1,100 metres shouldn't be a worry here. Goes well at Caulfield. Again, it's got good form on softy sort of ground as well. So I'm going to put it on top. It'll go forward and I reckon it'll be very hard to run down. Recommendations, a horse that's on the bounce back here, I think. This Shalar Gelding, it's raced everywhere, but pretty good run in the Group 3 Hawk Stakes at Morpheville last start. Only beaten just over a length. And then I'm going to go for Bustling. Obviously, you know, Price Kent, they gave it a bit of a rap. And here come the Star from John Maloney's stable, which will handle the heavy ground. It's got one from one on heavy. 14, 3, 12 and 13 for me, Dennis.
0: Kingy!
2: Right, we'll get into a bit of value now. So Here Comes a Star. It's one of the value ones. I like it certainly each way. Got to put the Bustling in because of that weight. Very keen to have Recommendation in amongst there, as well as Taunting. More heavy form there. And the 11, heavy form. First up, Gin and Tonic.
0: Love it. I'm very similar numbers to both you boys. I've got the fave on top. It's by Frosted, so I don't reckon it's going to have any concern getting through this ground whatsoever. It showed that it's back from a long layoff with injury, but I'm happy to be playing. It's 1-4 from 7, so it's a smart horse. 12 goes on top. The 14, Buzzball Rewarded. I heard Kelvin Southey talk during the week, and he was really, really bullish, and I don't think the wet track is going to be any concern whatsoever. The 11, Gin and Tonic, got some great first-up stats, got some wet track form, so definitely got to go in. And I checked the top weight in Bellatrix Star. I reckon he can run a race at a big price as well. Let's turn our attention to race number 9, Devoid of Scratchings. 2, 3, 4, 6, 13 and 14 come out. So 2, 3, 4, 6, 13 and 14. Billy Wilde, thoughts on the last at Caulfield today, buddy?
1: I'm going to hear Perspiration. A.K.A. Johnny Hudson.
0: Hello,
2: great Hud.
1: Yeah, put Perspiration. It's resuming. It's got good fresh up form. So yeah, I think it'll take a bit of running down. It's got that very, very good Tasmanian form. So, and it has competed very well over here as before, prior to that. Then I'm going for the 16 down the bottom. He's too darn up, only because Bjorn Bacon, I wish we'd spoken to Bjorn before I made this comment, but obviously the horse has been over here for a little bit. So, yeah, anyway, I just thought it was an unusual thing bringing it here. It hasn't got any heavy track form. It's got a little bit of soft track form. Anyway, we'll see what Bjorn has to say a bit later on. Then I've gone for LEU from the Cameron stable. Very good run first up, beaten just over two lengths, and will handle the heavy ground, and just probably prime now second up to it's got very good second up form as well, and Naval Academy for some sort of a place chance, number 8. So 5, 16, 7 and 8 for me, Dennis.
2: I'm with the LOU, the Perspiration, the Fridge Monster. Again, it's just got heavy form, and down to only soft form, but Mar again, well down in the weights. Williams aboard, Piastri as my fourth and value.
0: Beautifully done. Very, very similar numbers across the board. On with the seven, LAU, to get the job done today. Nice run first up for mine. Five, Perspiration. It's got some great first up stats. And Javale Johnston, he has taken Melbourne by storm. Naval Academy goes in. And the 15, Oscar Piastri down the bottom. So two Ma runners to round things off. Best bets, boys. What do you got at Caulfield for us today before we take a break and get Bjorn Baker on?
1: All right, well, you go first, Dennis.
4: Right. Got to be Cabriole. Yeah, very keen on that, as long as you can handle that heavy track. I think it's the best bet of the day for me.
1: Well, yeah, I didn't put it down as my number one tip, but I'm going for, in the race eight, number three recommendation. It's my best bet.
0: Right, yep. Race eight, number three recommendation for Billy Wilde. I'm going back to race number five, horse number eight, See That Storm. First up, first run in Australia. Mick Price, Michael Kent Jr., Craig Williams, been good money. Only concern is hasn't seen a heavy track, but the money suggests it'll handle it. So race five, number eight.
1: And it's a European horse, isn't it?
0: So yeah,
1: I think it will.
0: It'll handle it. So that'll do me. Race five, number eight, See That Storm. Let's take a break on the other side. Bjorn Baker will join us on the Saturday Morning Racing Show.
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0: tell you what, this bloke just likes anything. He likes a good time and he likes celebrating, and he's great for the sport. And his name's Bjorn Baker and he's been kind enough to join us. He's got runners everywhere across the country today. How are you, Bjorn?
1: Yeah, very good, thanks. Thanks for having me on. We like enjoying ourselves, that's for sure. And if we can get a winner, and a winner for the punters, makes it a lot easier.
0: And I think that's it, isn't it, mate? You bring punters along for the ride, and I think that's why everyone loves you, buddy.
1: Yeah, they love me sometimes. We'll see what happens today. But no, we'll do our best. We're always honest. And I say, if we can have a bit of fun and find the odd one, it definitely adds the enjoyment.
2: And what's on your trip to Royal Ascot, Bjorn? What's the go there? How many people are you taking over?
1: Oh, we've got a few people going over. I tell you, when I travel overseas and I have too much of a good time, I tell everyone I'm Australian anyway. So to go to an Australian horse is going to be it's pretty amazing. We've got a pretty big bunch of owners, involved, and now I've got a few friends over there, and funnily enough, the racing world's sort of getting smaller and smaller. A lot of the Europeans have been down here at some stage. If not, they've done work experience and so forth. So it's going to be a great experience. Win, lose or draw, we'll enjoy it, but obviously you want to be at the pointy end of the field.
2: And just tell us about Overpass. What sort of prep have you given him now prior to leaving for the UK?
0: Nice little jump out yesterday with Jolly Star, mate.
1: Yeah, and that was part of... That's probably his last piece of really serious work he'll go over. He's going to pretty much do the same as that. He'll have an easy gallop at Ascot on the Friday before the King's Stand on the Tuesday. And he goes in relatively fresh. So his last run was in the TJ Smith here during the Autumn Carnival when he ran a very good fourth. And the track was probably a little bit wetter than ideal that day. But thankfully, at this stage, along... weather forecast looks pretty good for the UK. Not that you can go off that too much, but we're hoping the firmer, the quicker, the better, so we can show that great Aussie speed.
2: And where are you stabling him over there? Are you at Newmarket?
1: We're at Lambourne, so staying with Charlie Hills, and he's kind enough to put us up, and Jolly Star's staying there as well. So it's probably pretty handy. It sort of helps both horses in some ways going together. Hopefully it works out well. Apparently it's a great setup, and I've lived in the UK, but I've never been to Lambourne, so looking forward to getting there and having a look about.
0: Hey, listen, let's have a look at some of your key runners today, Bjorn. I know you're busy. Race 2, number 12, Swordplay. Nice kickoff point here. You are running into a nice one called Lyles. What's your thoughts?
1: Yeah, I think she's going really well, and I guess Lyles is definitely a promising horse and looks to have a fair bit of ability. But she's very quick. She's going to probably lead, and I think she's rock hard fit. She had a jump out last week and went really well there, so it's something the punters don't see, but we were very, very happy with her, and I think she's fit enough to run well.
2: And in race 4, you've got I Am Dirty, two-year-old filly.
1: She's on the back up from last week, where she was a really good winner. I was very confident that day. I thought she'd win and win well, which she did. This is a bit of a different ball game. It's a bit of dampness in the track that's a little bit of a question mark, and she's got an awkward gate to overcome. But I think if all things were even and we had a good track and she drew relatively well, I'd be confident. Just a couple of little question marks there.
3: Okay, now to race 6, Within the Law. Second up, been racing great. Twos, back to a group 3. What's its chances?
1: Yeah, she's a really good filly. She's twice runner-up in group 1s, and on class factor alone, she's got to be a chance. She gets into an okay gate. A lot will depend on how the track plays, but her work has been really good. I think she's going better than ever. She's a bit bigger and stronger, and it's a tough race and tough field, but I think she is a really good each-way chance at good odds.

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2: If only Melbourne lived up to his name. He's done hot too, but you guys let us down again.
3: hey, Bjorn, you got runners in Sydney too, mate, right across the board. I don't want to go through them all, but what do you reckon your best chance might be in Sydney today, mate?
2: Yeah, I think Morjude's a very good chance on the backup, and I've got a nice horse resuming called Big Papa. I think he can run a good race. He's definitely got a good future. He's very fit, and I think he can adapt to the conditions pretty well.
3: Now, mate, give us your best in the country today, and there'll be people swinging off this.
2: Oh, that's a real tough one. I've got a horse called Helen's Way, I think, in race 6 or 7 at Kembla Grange for Derby. I think he'll go very well. I think he's set up to run well. And I think, tough one. Good Dance to the Boom is one. He's about 25 to 1. She's drawn 16 of 16 in the last at Brisbane. So it's hardly one I'm tipping with confidence, but she is flying. And if the track's playing sort of out wide, she's not out of it. It's huge odds. She's going very well.
3: I love it, mate. Now, little birdie told me you don't mind a little bit of Wednesday night basketball competition, big fella. They're calling you Beyond the Baseline Bandit. Any truth to that?
2: Well, I used to play a little bit. I didn't have too much ability. But, of course, the only time I've been world famous is when I did the famous dunk and the ball was rolled under me at the same time. So that's the only thing. Actually, the New Zealand Breakers said after that they said you want a trial for the team, but I never got around to it. But very, very limited.
3: Hey, mate, I appreciate your time. I know you're a very, very busy bloke and you're great for racing. It's awesome to watch and it's great to see the way that you engage. It's brilliant, mate. And good luck today and good luck when you head to Royal Ascot. Wonderful story. And we've got Jimmy Forrest and a few of the locals that are absolutely pumped and they're looking forward to it, mate. And you've given them one hell of a ride as well.
4: Well, Jimmy told me that it's not Jimmy, it's Jim. He said,
2: well, I'll call you Jim. You know what Jum's biggest problem is? It's going to be getting a top hat that fits him. One of those oil drums or something in the Middle East. They might have to import that for him. Anyway, Jum, he's got a lot to say. Anyway, I'll tell you about Jum and those dairy farmers down there. They've still got the first pound they earn on the wall. So that means...
3: AMT. Good on you, Bjorn. We appreciate it, mate. Good luck today, buddy.
2: See ya. Good luck, Thunders and that bush rat too. He's a menace. See ya.
3: What a good man, boys. Hey, listen, our best bets will be up online, all right? So all our best bets and our quaddy comp every day will be up online. Bjorn Vegas, Chris Munters as well. Hope you enjoyed.
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7: 15 degrees in Melbourne, showers today for Melbourne, a top of 18, it's 10 o'clock. Good morning, I'm Dennis O'Kane. One man has been guided out of a cave in Laos more than a week after a group of villagers became stuck in floodwaters. The rescue operation to bring the other four survivors out of the cave has now been suspended until later on today. Cave diving expert Dr. Peter Rogers says it's an intimidating situation.
8: It looks a very narrow cave as well, and that means that you can't have a diver side by side with the person being rescued. It means they have to go in front or behind. So it's still pretty intimidating, even to people who do this sort of stuff.
7: Former Prime Minister Tony Abbott says the Liberals need to work hard and also be united to have any chance of forming the next government. He's been elected party president at the Liberals' Federal Council meeting in Melbourne.
9: Our economy is stagnating. Our society is fragmenting. There is a kind of spiritual malaise. We don't believe in ourselves anymore.
7: A man has been charged, accused of deliberately ramming his ute into a police station in the New South Wales Central West. It's alleged the 67-year-old suspected sovereign citizen drove at officers before crashing into the building in Mudgee. A farewell ceremony was being held at the time for a retiring officer. The Cat Protection Society has launched a new appeal